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1: At 7 o'clock, it's 71 degrees. Tonight, partly cloudy, a low of 55. Sunday, partly cloudy, slight chance of rain later, a high of 74. From the WTMJ Breaking News Center, I'm Jen Gregg. President Trump met with Wisconsin farmers in Chippewa Falls yesterday.
2: President Trump returned to Wisconsin Friday for the first time since the 2024 election. In his remarks, he detailed his efforts to improve the Lincoln Memorial's reflection pool, as well as his confidence in gas prices falling and the end of a war in Iran coming soon. The White House says the visit was in part to promote Republican candidates ahead of the midterm elections. The president's Democratic counterparts called the visit, quote, tone deaf. Elizabeth Linton in WTMJ News.
1: Milwaukee police see an uptick in crime during the summer months. MPD Lieutenant Efrain Conejo says despite the warm weather, crime data shows a decrease in non-fatal shootings and homicides. He tells Wisconsin's Afternoon News.
3: We're optimistic about that. We do have resources out there really help combat, you know, working with our community, working with other agencies to combat several different issues that we do have when we see them. So we just need help from the community still. We need them to tell us what's going on so we know.
1: Non-fatal shootings are 27% lower than this time last year. Milwaukee residents will soon be able to text 911. Director of the Department of Emergency Communications, Tony Bueno, says a rollout of new software for 911 dispatch. He tells WTMJ.
4: The city of Milwaukee recently consolidated their call centers. So this is just the progression of technology in the department where we're finding ways to enhance the service to the communities, to improve our response time, and just make the interface with emergency dispatch much more convenient and accessible.
1: Bueno says the enhancements, which also include transcription software and real-time translation capabilities, will be fully implemented this fall. A teen will spend his life behind bars for killing a 5-year-old in Milwaukee. 18-year-old Eric Mendoza was sentenced to life in prison Friday for the murder of Prince McCree. The victim's father, Duron McCree, tells the court.
5: When he killed my baby, he killed me. I'm a different person now. My life is my kid's life. And he already took one.
1: Mendoza and David Patera beat and strangled Prince McCree before hiding his body in a dumpster. Mendoza will be eligible for parole in 50 years. And a missing American in Japan has been found dead. News Nation's Laura Engel reports.
6: The family of James Higginbotham says he has been found dead. The 20-year-old Auburn University student disappeared May 29th after boarding a train alone in Kyoto area while traveling with his family. Now, more than 100 police officers, canines, and helicopters conducted a 72-hour search of a densely wooded area near Yamashina, where he was last captured on a security camera.
1: Police in Japan have not released any information on about the circumstances leading to his death. Sports, traffic, and weather are next. Outdoor Living Unlimited, WTMJ News Time is 7:03.
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2: Time for a WTMJ sports update from the Gruber Law Office's One Call That's All Sports Desk. The first-place Brewers won the first in a three-game series against the Rockies in Colorado last night, 9-7. Brewers' warm-up is coming up next. And Game 2 of the NBA Finals comes down to the very last second of the game. The Knicks come out on top, winning 105-104 against the Spurs. The New York Knicks now lead in the Finals 2-0. The series continues on Monday. Time for your WTMJ Time Saver Traffic. There's not too much to worry about, although over in Madison, it looks like there is a fire that has closed a ramp at Lacey Road on Highway 14 West. So keep an eye out on that if you have to go that way. Your WTMJ 5-day forecast. Tonight, partly cloudy, a low of 55. Sunday, partly cloudy, a slight chance of rain later, a high of 74. Monday, mostly cloudy with rain likely, a high of 77. Tuesday, chance of storms, warm and humid, a high of 82. Wednesday, slight chance of rain, very warm and humid, a high of 89. Right now in Madison, it's 80 degrees, in Green Bay, 79 degrees, and in Milwaukee, it's 71 degrees. I'm Jen Gregg. 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
3: We are ready to go from Denver. Welcome in, everybody. Brewers Warm Up as the crew get ready for Game 2. Hope you got some quick rest because last night was one of the wackiest games of the year. 9-7 in 10 innings. That doesn't even begin to tell the story because it all happened after you probably went to bed being frustrated through 7 innings at the Brewers, heck, through 8 innings, that the Brewers only had one hit and they still came back to win with back-to-back 4-run innings in the 9th and the 10th to win it by a 9-7 final score. And today, they hand the ball to the Miz. Jacob Mizorowski gets the ball for the crew. Yes, he was runner-up in the Pitcher of the Month race for the month of May because, yeah, he only allowed one run. The guy that beat him didn't allow any, and he threw more innings than him, and that's Christopher Sanchez. But Miz taking it in stride, there's nothing to be ashamed of. We'll talk about this early look at the NL Cy Young race coming up a little bit later in the program. We're going until 7:35 Central Time. Granted, that's when the On Deck Show Built Webinars takes over, and we'll preview tonight's game. Will also give you an update on the roster injuries yesterday. Once again, rear the ugly head to the Brewers bullpen, and the Brewers had to make a move to change and to support what they have going on in the shrubbery at Coors Field in right center field. Before we go any further, let's go ahead and give you the starting lineups. The Brewers and the Rockies, game two of a three-game series. The Brewers coming in still in first place at 38-23, trying to match their high water mark of 16 games above 500. It'll be Jacob Mizorowski against an opener. Zach Agnos will get the ball. He's a right-hander. They expect to have a full bullpen day behind him, so get ready for a revolving door today for Colorado. Here's the lineup that the Brewers will roll out there. Christian Yelich will lead things off. He's the designated hitter. Jackson Churio hits second once again. He is in center field tonight. Bryce Harang will hit third. He is playing second base. William Contreras once again catching after catching all 10 innings, or nine innings, I should say, yesterday, since Gary had to come in for the last. William batting cleanup. Jake Bowers, he had three hits yesterday, continues to scald the baseball. Jake is playing left. Andrew Vaughn in the lineup with Bowers, playing first base and batting sixth for the crew. The seventh spot is Sal Frelick. He had a good game yesterday. He's quietly heating up as the summer of Sal approaches. He is in right. Joey Ortiz hits eighth. He's the shortstop, had the day off yesterday for the most part, came in defensively late. And batting ninth is David Hamilton. He'll be at third base today for the crew. One more time, Yelich, Churio, Terang, that's up top. The middle has Contreras, Bowers, and Vaughn. And the bottom is Frelick, Ortiz, and Hamilton. Over on the other side for the Colorado Rockies, Jake McCarthy will lead things off once again. He is in

0: center field, the former Diamondback. Tyler Freeman bats second and plays right field. TJ Rumfeld is the first baseman once again and batting third. Last year's All-Star, he homered yesterday. Hunter Goodman, he'll DH today. He is batting cleanup. Troy Johnson is the left fielder. He hits fifth. He's had a great start to his season in Colorado. Ezekiel Tovar, who's always been a thorn in the Brewer side. Tovar plays short and bats sixth. Edward Julian is the second baseman, and he was bouncing all over the place, him and Willie Castro in yesterday's game. Julian plays second base. The eighth spot belongs to Kyle Karros. He is over at third, and batting ninth is the catcher, Brett Sullivan, rounding out the order for Colorado. Again, McCarthy, Freeman, Rumfield, the top third, Goodman, Johnson, Tovar, the middle, and the bottom third is Julian, Karros, and Sullivan. And one more time, Jacob Mizorowski is the starting pitcher for the Crew, 6-2, a 1.65 ERA, leading baseball with 108 strikeouts so far on the season. Against Zach Agnos, an opener, the numbers are misleading, a 7.78 ERA. He pitches in Coors, for goodness sakes. Give the man a break, but granted, his last two outings have been very ugly. He has allowed 7 earned runs in each of his last two goes, once against the Dodgers and once against the Giants. So try to attack, try to be ready to go against him. The Miz stuff, man, I mean, the numbers speak for themselves on the overall season. Some of the stuff under the hood as well. He leads baseball in strikeouts, as we said. He also leads in 10-plus strikeout games. He's got 5 of them already this season. Next closest is 3. That's both Kyle Harrison and Dylan Cease. He has 6 of the top 8 games in the pitch tracking era with pitches thrown of at least 100 miles an hour, and he has the record himself. He set it on Memorial Day. He had 57 in that game against the Cardinals. He's had 350 pitches over 100. That's the most by a starter ever in a season. 196 over 101, again, the most ever. 77 over 102, again, the most ever. And 24 over 103. Yeah, you guessed it, the most ever by a starting pitcher. What's been so fascinating about Miz is all these numbers are fine and dandy and incredible to see to this point in the season. The walks have virtually disappeared for him. Remember, he had that long sixth inning at Fenway in the middle of April in that freezing cold night. Remember, he came back out for the sixth inning, struggled walking 4 batters in a row despite having 10 strikeouts against Garrett Crochet. Brewers ended up losing that game and the series. By the way, that's the only series the Red Sox have won at home this season. Moving on. But since that moment, since that 4-walk game, he has really rebounded. Remember, he had the flu against the Blue Jays. He had a shortened start on purpose for that game. He felt like he was going to throw up every time he threw a curveball. But in his last 54 innings, 54 and two-thirds, if you want to be exact, he has only walked 10 batters, okay? 54 and two-thirds innings. He's only walked 10 batters. That's a 5% walk rate. That's really darn good. I'm pulling up on FanGraphs right now to see where that ranks among qualified pitchers going back to 4-1-4 day. Looking at walk rate, it's probably going to be between him and, you know, Christopher Sanchez, if we're being honest. Paul Skenes is number 1. Christopher Sanchez is number 2. We're looking at NL only. Michael Soroka is number 3. Then you got Wroblewski, and then you got Mizorowski in 5th. But granted, he's got the best strikeout minus walk rate on the whole season. He's 6 points better than the team, than the player in second place, which is Paul Skenes. So let's take a little deeper dive into what's going on in the National League race, kind of at the third mark of the season, right? Today is game number 62 of the year, 100 to go. What could we evaluate? What can we glean from who is going to be a finalist? Can we get ahead of ourselves here on who is going to be a finalist for the National League Cy Young Award after this on 620 WTMJ?
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1: Breaking news here. We were going to talk about Cy Young stuff here. Let's save that for the last segment, because the Brewers just made a roster move in addition to the roster move they made earlier today. They just announced that they have acquired right-hander Joel Kunnel from the A's from cash. It's probably going to be a dollar, because he was DFA'd yesterday by the Sacramento A's. Kunnel, the numbers are meh. 25 appearances this year in Sacramento. He was with the Brewers back in 2024, but he never appeared in the game. But Kunnel has been signed, replacing the mop-up man that was Jake Woodford. The other move that the Brewers made today is signing Drew Rom to the 40-man roster. He was on a minor league deal down in AAA Nashville. Drew Rom, left-hander. He's had a really solid start to his season down there with Nashville, former starter in the Cardinals organization. He's dealt with shoulder injuries the last couple of seasons, but the Brewers signed him, brought him in as a non-roster invitee. He, you know, was somebody that the Brewers kept eyes on. He is depth, and well, that depth is being tested right now. Brian Fitzpatrick goes to the 15-day IL for now. It is a UCL strain, according to Pat Murphy and Kurt Hogue of the Milwaukee Journal Sentinel, that they're saying that he's going to get a second opinion. I don't know. I mean, sometimes Murph gets that stuff wrong. But a UCL strain just means there's a partial tear of some kind in the UCL, right? Just for don't let it, the word choice fool you. There is a partial tear in the UCL because calling it a strain. Now, a strain generally means, could it be less severe as a full tear is what you would call it, whatever it may be. But Tommy John is on the table for Brian Fitzpatrick, who said post-game yesterday he felt a pop. So he goes on the IL. Drew Rom takes his spot on the active roster. There was an open spot on the 40-man roster to bring Drew Rom up. Now they acquire Joel Kunnel from the A's to create that 40-man spot, which became full when they signed Rom. Quinn Priester goes to the 60-day IL. For Quinn's diagnosis, that doesn't change anything. I mean, obviously, we're past the 60-day mark of the season. He could be activated at any time that they wish, given we're past 60 days that he spent on the injured list. But he is currently down in the Arizona Complex League trying to figure out what is going wrong with his delivery, with his symptoms of thoracic outlet. He has not thrown a pitch for the Major League Brewers this season. So whenever the Brewers do decide he's ready to go, they will be able to activate him on a moment's notice, but they will have to create room on the 40-man roster to do so. Right now, this bullpen is having its depth tested, obviously, calling up Craig Yoho and calling up Brian Fitzpatrick yesterday. Well, Fitzpatrick's already out. Yoho threw two innings yesterday. He's probably not available today. I'm also shocked for a moment here that we did not get a resolution on Abner Uribe's suspension for the whole week. It's a one-game suspension. What are we waiting on? For the triple, you know, crotch chop, if you will, that he did last Tuesday against the Cardinals. And that suspension wasn't handed out until Friday in Houston, so, you know, it's been a week since the suspension came out. He started the appeal process. Don't know what the delay is, given they had the owners' meetings last week in New York City. I don't know. Use it while you can. I'm sure Uribe will be available tonight, and then the moment that you do use him, maybe he will then decide to serve the suspension. I don't know. He's just trying to get the fine reduced. I don't know. I really don't know why it's taking so long. But you look at the bullpen availability for tonight. After using McGill yesterday, he struggled. He blew the save, sending this game into the 10th inning. I imagine they want to stay away from him today after throwing 18 pitches. Ashby threw 18 pitches, but I bet he's available again today. Certainly a no on Yoho. Patrick probably available after four ups on Wednesday and 49 pitches, maybe for one inning or so. Drew Rom is certainly available. Grant Anderson, he has been playing catch after getting hit by a comebacker. I don't know if they wanted to give him today. Maybe they'll wait till tomorrow for him, but he's still active on the roster. So I think you absolutely need to see Uribe in today's game. I would expect to see Ashby in today's game. And you'll probably see Rom in today's game following Jacob Mizrowski. Or maybe today's that day that we've been talking about, saying Miz will finally get his chance at a perfect game. Now, he has something to do with that, of course, given his performance, because the pitch-by-pitch efficiency for Jacob Mizrowski has been so impressive for him this year. So let's talk a little bit more about his place in this National League race for Cy Young. Then we'll have the news, and then we'll kick it out to Denver for the On Deck Show built by Menards. It's Brewers and Rockies coming.

0: up at the top of the hour right here on your home of the Brewers, 620 WTMJ.
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1: Last few minutes of the program here. I just want to take stock. Welcome back. I'm Dom Catronio. Where things stand in the National League Cy Young race, because this is shaping up to be an all-timer this season. If you're an F-war kind of guy, Christopher Sanchez is running away with it. He's got 15 more innings and one more start than Miz. 3.6 F-war for Sanchez already. Miz is at 3. Don't lose sight of that. But then if you look at some of the other stuff, Miz is leading National Leaguers in virtually everything else. You know, you look at it for qualified pitchers only is what I'm looking at, too. So no, Mason Miller, I'm not going to be able to include you in some of this stuff. Granted, you're having an epic season, not taking anything away from that, but there's a lot of company here. Miz is the only one over 30% strikeout per nine. In fact, he's flirting with a 30% strikeout rate. He's flirting with a 40% strikeout rate. He's at 39.6. No one else is officially over 30. And like we said a moment ago, it's really impressive how he's got the walks down below league average, right? Better than league average. League average is right around 8.5%. He's at 7%. That's huge for him this season. His strikeout minus walk rate, best in the National League and the best in baseball. Opponent batting average, best in the National League. WHIP, best in the National League. ERA minus, which is, think of it like WRC plus, but instead of, you know, above 100 is what you want below 100. He's second in the National League, only behind Christopher Sanchez on that. 35 for Sanchez, 40 for Mizorowski. ERA, second in the National League, because Shohei Ohtani is not yet qualified. Now, Shohei throwing once a week is going to continue to nullify his innings pitched throughout the year. If I just go ahead and adjust this to at least 50 innings pitched, Shohei pops up at an 0.74 ERA. So does Kyle Harrison at a 1.57. Then you see Miz at 1.65. But among qualified starters, Christopher Sanchez leads that at 1.46. Fielding independent pitching, Jacob Mizorowski is 0.06 of a point back of Christopher Sanchez at 1.80. I mean, this is going to be fascinating the rest of the season, truly. Is the current top three in F-War going to be the three finalists for the National League Cy Young? Okay, you got 100 games to go. Christopher Sanchez, Jacob Mizorowski, Paul Skenes. Are those going to be your three National League Cy Young finalists? I don't think so. Here's why. I think Shohei is going to find his way into this. Who of this three drops out is a great question. Could Chris Sale bring himself into the conversation? The Braves have been adamant about giving him more rest between starts. Could Chase Burns, very quietly, he's had a great start to his season down in Cincinnati, gives up more homers than Miz, of course, but he's been tremendous so far this year. I think that the voters and the way the Baseball Writers Association of America thinks is the fact that Shohei Ohtani is even in this category for a top five. We haven't even mentioned somebody like Yoshinobu Yamamoto, who hasn't had the strikeout numbers this season that maybe we expected so far from him this year. But he did all of his performance last year in October when it really mattered. I think when it comes to Shohei, let's say he finishes with a near 4 wins above replacement as a pitcher alone, okay? Because right now, again, he's not a qualified pitcher based on how many innings he's thrown. He's already worth over 2 wins to this point. His WAR is equal to that of Paul Skenes as a pitcher. And he hits. That's my point here. It's like, if it's Shohei Ohtani and Paul Skenes with the exact same numbers, now Shohei's going to naturally have fewer starts and fewer innings. So that's a grain of salt, but it's because he's hitting. Do the writers reward Skenes or Ohtani? I do think Sanchez and Miz are going to be involved in this unless something crazy happens. I think they both have shown sustainable processes to be to this point, to be the pitchers that they are at this point in the season. Don't walk guys, don't give up homers, don't give up doubles. Good strategy, right? I think what helps Miz, too, is the strikeouts and the triple digits. He's going to be front of mind from now until the end of October, whatever that day comes for the Brewers. So Miz is a bona fide number one. It has been quite the story for the Brewers to develop him into the role that he is today. He is averaging 99.9 on his four-seam fastball velo.

0: average. Okay? That's insane. That's actually insane. I'm very excited to watch how his stuff resonates in Coors, given he's not somebody that relies on vert because he just has so much natural gas. Granted, everybody gets impacted in some way, shape, or form, whether it's the slider, whether it's the curveball. Maybe we see an emphasis on the cutter today as a secondary pitch. He hasn't thrown a changeup in like six straight starts, so I don't think we're going to see that today either. But I'm looking forward to it. The Miz going up against the National League's worst team. Get after it, kid. Let's see what you can do a mile high at Coors Field. I'll be with you after the game today as well for Brewers Extra Innings. Our producer's been Evan Witalison. I'm Dom Catronio. I kick it back to our news desk. Then it's the On Deck Show. Once again, here's Jen Gregg.
1: Thanks, Dom. A teen will spend his life behind bars for killing a five-year-old in Milwaukee. 18-year-old Eric Mendoza was sentenced to life in prison Friday for the murder of Prince McCree. Mendoza and David Patera beat and strangled Prince McCree before hiding his body in a dumpster. Mendoza will be eligible for parole in 50 years. Milwaukee police are investigating a shooting that happened in broad daylight. A 20-year-old man was shot near Chambers Street and 39th Street today, just after noon. The man was transported to the hospital for non-fatal injuries. It is unknown what led up to the shooting. Police are seeking a known suspect. Major enhancements are coming to the 911 dispatch center in Milwaukee. Director of the Department of Emergency Communications, Tony Bueno, says come October, residents will be able to text 911. In addition to texting, the center will also roll out real-time transcription software and translation capabilities. And the Milwaukee Brewers have acquired right-hand pitcher Joel Kanuel from the Athletics in exchange for cash. Kanuel was previously playing for the Cincinnati Reds, Houston Astros, and Tampa Bay Rays. The Brewers transferred pitcher Quinn Priester to the 60-day injury list to make room for the 40-man team. Taking a look at the roads with your WTMJ Time Saver traffic. Not too much to worry about, although over in Madison, there is still a fire incident. On Highway 14 West, the ramp is closed from Lacey Road because of a fire. It is unknown what the damage is, but it does look like traffic is a bit backed up over there, so keep an eye out for that. The WTMJ 5-day forecast tonight. Partly cloudy, a low of 55. Sunday, partly cloudy, a slight chance of rain. Later, a high of 74. Monday, mostly cloudy with rain likely, a high of 77. Tuesday, chance of storms, warm and humid, a high of 82. Wednesday, a slight chance of rain, very warm and humid, a high of 89. In Madison, it's 79. Green Bay, it's 78. And in Milwaukee, it's 69 degrees. I'm Jen Gregg, Outdoor Living Unlimited, WTMJ News.

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3: It is a very warm day in Denver, Colorado, but it's going to be a nice night for baseball here at Coors Field in front of what is expected to be a sellout crowd here tonight for Game 2 of this series between the Brewers and the Rockies. Hello, everybody, and welcome to the On Deck Show, built by Menards, alongside my partner Josh Maurer and our producer and engineer Kent Sommerfeld. Lane Grindle with you here tonight. It was a wild one last night. The Brewers had been one hit through eight innings and had scored just one run in the first eight innings, and all of a sudden, a different baseball game altogether broke out between the Brewers and the Rockies. Ends up going 10 innings, and the Brewers end up winning last night over the Rockies in the 10th, kind of surviving a little bit of a comeback attempt from the Rockies. The Brewers end up plating eight runs in the 9th and 10th combined. So what do we have for an encore for you tonight? Jacob Mizorowski is going to take the ball for the crew. It'll be Zach Agnos on the mound for Colorado. He was just recalled yesterday from AAA.
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6: We're watching greatness every single night. He reaches a new level. You learn something new about him. He shows you why he deserved that All-Star Game nod a year ago, just 6 starts into his big league career. And now Jacob Mizorowski is coming for it all. 7 strong innings in the altitude at Coors Field, earns another win. These last 7 starts have been out of a freaking video game. Brewers win 7-1 over the Rockies. We'll talk about the homers. Yeah, homers are cool. Right now, chicks dig the Miz because holy cow. 52 pitches above 100 miles an hour. A majority of those 52 were over 101 miles an hour. The cutter starts to take center stage today. Okay. Sure, he only had 8 strikeouts. 3 of them came in his final inning of work. He told his back-to-back manager of the year, sit down, I got this. Don't you dare come out of this dugout to get me. And he did it. He called his shot and he did it. I mean, tell somebody. Last September, when we're debating and trying to figure out, man, how do you get Miz on this playoff roster? How do you get him right? He's walking too many guys. He's all over the place. He's emotional. To now having one of the best 7-start runs in the history of the game. Now, it's only 7 starts. I understand. But some of the best numbers you will ever see. First of all, the season, a 1.50 ERA in 78 innings. This is not small sample anymore. An 0.81 whip, a 1.51 opponent average. 41 hits. That's insane. That's absolutely insane. He gave up 4 homers in his first 5 starts of the season, hasn't given up a homer in his last 8, including today at Coors Field. Let me just read you his last 7 starts. This goes back to the start of May when we started this debate about whether or not he could be the pitcher of the month. The only problem was the other guy that he was racing didn't allow a run. His last 7 starts, he is 6-0. He has allowed 1 earned run in 45 and a third innings. 65 strikeouts in those 45 and a third and just 9 walks,

No homers, just two extra base hits in that time. Two extra base hits across 45 and a third innings. And against legit offenses here, he was no-hitting the Nationals when he had to get pulled for cramps in the sixth inning on May 1st. They're one of the best offenses in the game. The Yankees, need I say more? The Padres, I could listen to an argument. He came back out for the eighth inning, had 10 strikeouts, cramping struck again. At Chicago, six shutout. Home for St. Louis on Memorial Day, day game, set a record for the most 100-mile-an-hour pitches in a game. At Houston, Yordan Alvarez, Christian Walker, Jeremy Pena, psh, I don't care. Blow it by you. Seven shutty there. And today, against the Rockies in altitude, seven without allowing an earned run, just one run allowed on some defensive miscues from the Brewers. Yeah, he had three walks and a hit batter. He did not let the innings spiral today. What a start from Jacob Mizorowski to get the job done for the crew, to give them length when they needed it, given all that their bullpen has been through these last couple of days, and to stare at his manager and say, don't take me out. Don't take me out. Mike, you've seen it, right? I mean, what a cool, cool night to watch Jacob Mizorowski grow up in front of our eyes. 855-616-1620. 855-616-1620. Set the stage of what we're talking about here in the seventh inning. Brewers at this point have just blown it open, right? They've added a four-run top of the seventh inning. And then a three-run top of the seventh inning. So they're up 5-1. Miz has the ball, strikes out the first batter at the bottom of the seventh. Okay. Then he walks a batter, Kyle Karros. That was on a long battle, seven pitches. Then he allows a soft single up the middle to the nine-hitter, Brett Sullivan. Men on the corners, one out, and a cushion. The Brewers are up by four at this point. It's not a big deal to, you know, hey, you did your job, man. It's mile high. No big deal. Go to the bullpen. No. He is shaking his head at the dugout, making eye contact with Pat Murphy. William Contreras is coming out. They are, you know, not shouting, but just sort of making body language with each other, saying, no, don't take, I got this. I got this. Getting ready for his fourth time through the order against the top of the order, and he got it. He only needed seven more pitches to strike out the next two batters. Cutter and a fastball. He hit 102 on his last couple of pitches of the game. That's awesome. That's what an ace does. Takes control of it. Knows when his limits are. And we've talked about this over and over with Miz, especially since that start in Boston, right? When he thought he was good, turns out he wasn't. Ran out of gas in that sixth inning. Then we learned, okay, what is it like to know when you're out of gas and know when you're out? He let them know he was out of gas in that start of Miami. It was all okay. Then he had the cramps pop up. Then he kept wanting to push. He kept wanting to get better. They make it a tweak to the hydration, to the game plan, pregame, and all this stuff. And when adrenaline flows through his body, he now knows how to harness it. He was firing adrenaline there. That was his mechanism to say, I need to snap it in. I need to get in the zone. I'm always fascinated with the mental space and the body's response to the zone. You know, sports psychologists and biomechanists have tried to solve how to tap into the zone. And it may sound cheesy and a little corny, maybe to somebody who hasn't ever been in the zone. But there is such a thing. When your adrenaline is just right, when your cortisol is kept down to a minimum, even though it's in a stressful situation, you're able to suppress that. You're able to heighten your focus. Everything feels easy. Miz hit the zone for those last two batters in this game. He, you know, as the kids would call it, the flow state, right? Where it just feels like everything is going like it's supposed to. If he is learning how to harness that and to know when he can go out and get a little bit more, when he can dig down and get a little bit more, he topped 101 in every single inning tonight. That is scary to the rest of the league. He is figuring it out, air quotes there. But it's a different level of figuring it out. It's, okay, I'm really, really good. How do I get to elite? How do I get to award worthy? And we are at that echelon now when we're talking about Jacob Mizorowski. Kudos to him.

0: Kudos to Chris Hook. Kudos to Jim Henderson, to Juan Sandoval, to everybody in the Brewers organization on the pitching side and the development side, to see this long-limbed, skinny kid from a junior college in Missouri to now being a top five pitcher in baseball in 2026. It is not a debate. It is not a, well, what, no, he's a top five pitcher in baseball, and it's not five, and it's not four, and honestly, it's probably not three either. We have seen him duel head-to-head against Paul Skenes and beat him last year. Right? We have seen him now duel head-to-head with Aaron Judge, and Judge calling it the best fastball he's ever seen. We have seen him go into the postseason, into the big bad Dodgers house, and keep them down. We need to understand we are watching greatness and hope it lasts as long as possible and be grateful that it's in a Brewer uniform. That is a bona fide one. That is an ace. That is a man that you carry through October. He says, get on my back, boys. I got it. And today we watched him grow up a little bit. What a start. What a start. Awesome stuff. And it's not even about, oh, he didn't strike out 16 batters. He'll do that one day. It was about the fact that he was crafty. We saw the changeup out of nowhere today. We saw the cutters. He knew he wasn't going to have sliders and curveballs today because of the altitude. So how does he adjust? Cutters and changeups, which is exactly what you're supposed to do at a place like Coors Field. That is maturity. That is trust in your coaching staff and in your catcher. I'm so fired up to watch Jacob Mizrowski because in theory, you can only hope, but in theory, it should only get better. And if this is where we're at, 13 starts into his season, a 1.50 ERA, a third of the way into the year if you include the postseason, sign me up for what's next. His next test will be the Phillies next weekend. Pretty good hitting team. Schwarber and Harper, Turner. I'm excited. Every time they put a hurdle in front of him, not only does he leap it with ease, I mean, he does it backwards with his eyes closed and juggling at the same time. He's playing a different video game right now. It's been so impressive to watch Miz level up with every single start. He is the headline, obviously, but what else happened in this game? 7-1. Let's dive deeper into the box score. Get to some texts. Get to some chats. 855-616-1620 is the phone number. 855-616-1620. Right here on your home of the Brewers, 620 WTMJ.
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7: Brewers get the victory 7-1. A lot of texts, a lot of takes on this one. 855-616-1620. I'm Dominic Catronio, flying solo here late night on these West Coast games. We'll have Augie back during the Vegas series as well. 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Thank them for their support here on the program. You know, when I look at this box score here real quick for the Brewers, Miz, the final line, 7 innings, 4 hits, 1 run. It was unearned, 3 walks, 8 strikeouts, a hit batter, and a wild pitch. He threw 98 pitches, 52 of them were over 100 miles an hour, and 62 were strikes. He wasn't whiffing the world today, right? Because the pitches move a little bit different. Now, granted, the Rockies, they were swinging early. They were trying to put the ball in play against him, and he used that to his advantage in the first 5 innings. It was the fewest pitches he's ever thrown in the first 5 innings of the game at just 60 through five, and that's even with a longer fifth inning. When he needed 20 pitches to get through that frame, thanks to a couple of misplays from the Brewers. A few texts. Ben from Baraboo loved Miz refusing to come out in the seventh inning. This one from Alex in Oshkosh. 5 home runs tonight. First time since August 12th against Skeens. Good note there. Series win secured. This one from Doug. If they keep giving this much support to the Miz, obviously he will be unbeatable. And if they don't hold him back, he should win 20 and keep the home runs going. It makes a huge difference. I agree entirely. I mean, what a cool way to be 7-2, because it feels like the other note that I had uncovered tonight, Miz, and maybe this is an announcer jinx, I don't care. Miz has not blown a lead. When you give the Miz a lead, he keeps it. Like, point blank period. That's what aces do. Okay. And again, I'll point this out. I said this after his last start, but I'll say it again here today. Today was the fourth time Jacob Mizorowski has completed 7 innings this season. 4 times. Freddie did it twice last year. Once last year. This is an ace. This is what aces are supposed to do. Carry your team, bust you 7, in the words of Pat Murphy, whenever you do need it. This one from Aaron in Illinois. What a telling moment for the Miz. Looking back, almost happy it happened. Shows us he's capable of getting out of a big jam. Props to all the pitching tonight. Only one unearned.

0: third run. Very happy with David Hamilton. I think he's shown he can play every day and be a contributor. Don't need to be an all-star at every position. Go get him, Tom. Appreciate it. From Aaron in Illinois. Now, I'll talk about Hamilton a little bit more in the next segment, but to give him some love here for a second, he's giving me Caleb Durbin vibes right now from last season. Very different styles of play, obviously, but you can sense, and I'm trying to pull up tabs here to compare, you know, one player to another. Now, I also got to give this, you know, a little bit of a disclaimer because of the fact that Caleb Durbin was truly a rookie and Hamilton has played a couple of seasons, parts of a couple of seasons in the show. But obviously, joining the Brewers organization, understanding what it takes to be successful, I'll talk about this more in depth in the next segment, but I feel like this comp is going to be accurate, and I'll explain on the other side of the break. But the other thing I like about this box score today, too, how about Jake Bowers? Come on. Reaches base all five plate appearances, batting fifth. Four walks, matching a career high. Second time he's done it this week. And a homer. He's now hitting .281 with an on-base percentage that's getting closer and closer to .400. He's at .376 and a .516 slug. He's nearly a .900 OPS guy. We say it every night. There's your nightly Jake Bowers is good comment. There's a good text in here as well. Unpopular opinion. This is not unpopular, I promise you, Mr. 920. Jake Bowers at bats are the highest appointment viewing in this lineup. I agree. More than Cheerio, more than Yelich, more than Terang. I doubted myself until I realized, until I shushed one of my kids during walk number three tonight. Yeah, he swung the bat three times tonight. He saw 21 pitches. He swung the bat three times. Two of them were foul balls and one of them was a homer. You're right. He knows the strike zone. And when he makes contact, he's going to hit the ball hard. Man, it's so fun to watch Jake Bowers in the middle of this order. Good to see William. We were talking about William yesterday. He hits a homer today. He needed that. Only his fifth of the season. That's a good sign. And here's the biggest irony of all this. Brewers win 7-1. The offense was good, not great. Yes, five solo homers. We're never going to complain about that. They were 0-6 with runners in scoring position, and they still left 12 runners on base, and they had a pickoff. And they had an error, and they had a misplay in right field by Sal Frelick. They did not play a clean game by any stretch of the imagination. And the floor is so high that they're able to dominate a team that they're better than in the Colorado Rockies. Love it. Love it, love it, love it. Great stuff from the crew. Get some more text. Talk a little bit more about David Hamilton. Talk a little bit more about this offense right now because it's kind of in between. You see signs of life, and then you take a step back. What does it all mean right now for the crew as we stand, you know, with 100 games to go now, 99 games to go now? Today was game number 62. Brewers win 7-1 on your home of the Brewers, 620 WTMJ.
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2: 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So let's talk about David Hamilton, because it's easy to lose track of David after all the talk about Miz, all the talk about Bowers and Contreras and Terang hitting two homers today. Hamilton went 4-for-5 with another homer today. Text here, is Hamilton for real? I want him to be a dangerous guy over on YouTube. Hamilton showing us what he's going to be for us. What a gamer. Leave him in the 9 spot if he's going to stay this hot. So what's going on with David Hamilton lately? Why is it working this way? What are the keys for him? So I pulled up Caleb Durbin's batting logs. Again, different scenarios given Hamilton had already made his big league debut. He's been in the show for a couple of seasons. Durbin was making his big league debut last season. Now, granted, Durbin was 25 years old. Hamilton was a college pick too, so he's older. Hamilton is 29 years old. You know, he'll turn 29 in September. So keep that in mind. Older player, more sample size in the big leagues. But as a Brewer, when he woke up, you know, in the middle of May against that Dodgers series, right? He was in a little bit of a funk there leading into the Cardinals coming to town. On May 27th, through those games, he was only hitting .223 with a .570 OPS. All right, now, we don't care so much about slugging for a guy like David Hamilton, but OPS just kind of gives it all encompassing here. Are you hitting doubles? Because that still helps your slugging as well. All right, now, just for the fun of it, last season, Caleb Durbin, through May 27th, as a Brewer, granted, fewer games because he came up in the middle of April, but through May 27th, he was hitting, you guessed it, .200 with a .568 OPS. Okay. Their OPS numbers are within 6 points of each other. Sorry, 2 points of each other. How about that? .570 for Hamilton, .568 for Durbin. And you know what Durbin did from then on? He found his groove. He was the best player for the Brewers in the playoffs, by the way, too. But from then on, Durbin, in his last 99 games, hit .276 with a .774 OPS and 29 extra base hits. He also cut down on his strikeouts, added more walks, even stole 14 bags. We know David Hamilton's going to steal bags. That's never been a question with him. But now, you go back since May 29th, since he bottomed out there, heading through the Cardinals series, starting with going back to Houston, going back to Texas, get the mind right. He is now 10 for his last 31. That's a .323 batting average with an OPS over 1,000. No, he's not going to carry 1,000 OPS for the next 100 games. But to see the walks going up, 4 walks, strikeouts staying flat at 6, 4 stolen bases as well, 3 homers, you're not banking on homers from Hamilton, but if he's hitting the ball harder and if he's able to discern the strike zone, heck, of those 6 strikeouts, 3 of them came in the same game yesterday against Colorado, right? Adjusting to the altitude. This is a role player, and I think a few people on the text line and a few people in the chat understand it, right? You can't grade a role player like an all-star. If you are getting an above-league average batting average, if you are getting an above-league average on-base percentage, an elite carrying tool in his speed, and serviceable defense on the left side, being able to play third and short, serviceable. I'm not asking for a gold glove here. And he is getting better. I mean, he's even admitted to it. I need to make the routine plays. He has said that to the media. The errors he makes are not the difficult ones. He makes the difficult ones. He had a great defensive series against the Giants. And now being able to play every day is just giving me Caleb Durbin vibes. It really is. Give him the chance. Let him get settled in. Find his role. Find his niche. And carry that throughout the bottom of the order. He is so dynamic at the bottom of this order, too, because, yeah, he might have trouble with lefties, and then he could bring in somebody like Vaughn or Gary or whomever you choose as a right-hand.

0: good bat. But what I see is that Hamilton, with that experience that we talked about with the Red Sox, he's a completely different player. Where the Red Sox told him, you should hit for power all the time. And it wasn't going great. He still has elite exit velocities, right? The Brewers said, why not both? You can bunt here. We love bunts. Put the ball in play. Your best tool is your speed. You should be using it as often as you can. So you take that power knowledge from the Red Sox with this emphasis on make contact. Do your thing. You'll run into a few. We know you will. And make it work. That's a heck of a role player. His role is to be serviceable on the left side and cause havoc. Whether it be hitting the ball over the fence, hitting doubles, stealing bags, drawing walks. Love what we're seeing from David Hamilton right now. I'm buying it. I'm buying a lot of stock because, again, I said at leaving spring training that David Hamilton had the most underrated spring training of anybody, where he was playing every day, partially due to Jett Williams getting injured during spring training. I really wonder, there's a sliding doors moment here of if Jett doesn't get injured in spring training. We know how Murph loves his short guys, right? If Jett doesn't get injured in spring training, does he make this club out of spring training? I wonder. We'll never know, but I just wonder that out loud. Such an important role for the crew. Things rolling for him. Let's talk Jake Bowers. A lot of people want to talk him. Also give you the update on the bullpen moves today. The Brewers did make a trade. They also called up another arm who pitched the ninth inning and Drew Rahm. Give you the breakdown on all that. We'll hear from Pat Murphy. We'll get to some highlights. Brewers win 7-1 over the Rockies. Late night with the Brewers. Pac-12 after dark, if you will. Brewers after dark, right here on your home of the Brewers, 620 WTMJ.
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3: 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Let's get to our player of the game. Easiest pick, obviously. 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Sorry, Bryce Terry. 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Sorry, Jake Bowers. 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The Miz, 0-2-0 ERA. 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I want to get to a couple of questions here before we talk a little bit more about the rest of this lineup and the rest of the moves today. This was a good question, I thought, from the 262. Are we worried at all about Chirio's development as a hitter? In my opinion, if you look past the 2020 and the Oh So Young qualifiers, he regressed last year, and the chase and whiff rates to start this season are still very ugly. I'm not expecting the Bobby Witt breakout, and obviously the talent he has holds him to a higher standard, but I thought we'd see more signs of growth. See, that's where I disagree with you. I think we have seen signs of growth. Now, missing a month of the season certainly didn't help it. It's a reminder that he is starting to get hot, and I had this for yesterday's game. We didn't get it into the telecast, but you look at it year by year, okay, his first month of the season, all right, 2024, his first month, first time in the big leagues, he hit .202 with an OPS that's barely just under 600, okay? Last year, the first month of the season, a .257 batting average with a .760 OPS, okay, so getting better. You know, now he's more of a slightly above league average guy. This season, his first month, coming into this series, it was .308 with an .878 OPS. His best slash line across the board. Four homers, nine doubles, raised his walk rate, kept the strikeout rate at league average. Now, he's had a tough time these two games. So I'm going to push back on that. It's a fair critique given he's 0-for in the series. Everybody goes through slumps. I think last year, the timing of the injury with the hamstring was so brutal. Because remember, he was white hot in July. White hot. And then he came right back and was epic in Toronto, right? He was epic in the postseason. I'm not saying he stunted his development. I see him turning the wheels to try to get better, right? We talked about this in spring training with Chirio. He needs to be great by drawing more walks. He can still strike out. He can still be a weapon at the plate. But right now he's learning what's the right amount of aggression. You know, if I get a pitch early in the count that I like, is it good enough for me to swing at? Or is this a pitcher's pitch and I got to lay off of it? 22 years old, okay? I know some people may hear that and be like, all right, okay, we get it, but he's been in the show for 3 years. Yeah, but yet, he's just seen less Major League Baseball than other players. Chirio is still a top 10 youngest player in baseball this year. Think about that for a second. It's his third year in the show. I'm pulling it up right now. He is still one of the youngest players overall, regardless of position in the game. And it's his third year. Baseball Reference, just shout out. Best website ever made. Just a reminder on all that stuff. All major leagues, let's go ahead to miscellaneous here. I'll find it in the break. But you get my point. I want to make sure I double down on that. The other stuff I wanted to talk about here. How about the bullpen? The way that the Brewers have shook things up. The latest on Brian Fitzpatrick, it's a UCL sprain, which is translation. There's a minor tear in there. Tommy John is on the table. We'll wait and see. So he goes on the IL. The Brewers add Drew Rom to the 40-man roster and thus to the active roster. Drew Rom was signed as a minor league invite, non-roster invitee.

0: signed after not pitching in the big leagues the last couple of seasons due to shoulder issues. He had a great Tread Pro Day, Tread Athletics, like a drive line, if you will, you know, a pitching development lab in the offseason down in Georgia. Loved the tape that I saw from Drew Rama. Told you to remember the name in spring training. Now he had the ninth inning tonight. Fastball, sweeper, splitter. They also added Joel Kunal, former Brewer farmhand. He's been in the organization a couple of times, never made it up to the show. Look, with them DFAing Jake Woodford and now having to place Fitzpatrick on the IL, they're vulnerable right now. And again, not trying to, you know, be negative, but the truth is you needed another mop-up guy. With DL Hall going to be out for at least a month, probably longer, you need somebody that can handle some innings late. And if he pitches well, he gets more opportunities. And you still got Jared Koenig on the way back. He's still on his rehab assignment right now. Maybe he comes back next homestand against the Phils. Wait and see on that regard. But the bullpen had a little blip this week. You get Change Rowan going tomorrow. Chad Patrick's still available in the bullpen tomorrow. Still waiting on Abner Ribe's suspension. But you gave a day off for Ashby. You gave a day off for McGill. That was huge. Grant Anderson, he's fine. That was important for them, too. I think the Brewers are in really good shape with their bullpen. Adding Drew Rahm, having Yoho up. I just like what we're seeing right now. I really do. Offensively, though, this was a good question over here on the YouTube chat. What is the percentage of Jake Bauer's making the All-Star team? Zero. Sorry to be a Debbie Downer. It's zero. Matt Olson's having an MVP caliber season. Okay. Atlanta is going to vote him in. And number two, the game's in Philly. Bryce Harper's getting in too. They're not going to carry three or four first basemen. So it's a loaded position. But we'll all know, we'll remember the first of Jake Bauer's. Hey, you have something to say about that. If Brewers fans want to go stuff the ballot box and get Jake Bauer's in, be my guest. Everybody loves an underdog. That would be awesome. Some other things about this offense I wanted to point out, too, is that the Brewers win this game with 13 hits, the five solo homers, no other extra base hits. Thought that was sort of silly. I also see Andrew Vaughn in the lineup today. That was good. Goes 1-for-4. By the way, Chrome Dome, Andrew Vaughn, he took it down. Zero guard, baby. Welcome to the club, Andrew Vaughn. It's better over here. You get a lot more breeze, and you don't have to worry about what your hair looks like after. So welcome to the bald gang, to Andrew Vaughn. But what I look at on this roster, as guys start to play better, I mean, is Yelly got a couple of hits today and a walk as well. He's still getting his timing back. Churio, like we said, he's 0-for-10 in the series. He'll be fine. Terang continues to rake. I mean, batting average is old-fashioned. Sometimes it gets the job done, though. Right now, 1-6 in the order. Okay, Yelly 282, Churio 282, Terang 282, Contreras 283, Bowers 281, Vaughn 325. That's your 1-6. Frelick will get going. Hamilton is now 243. That's league average. And then Joey, whatever you end up doing on the left side of the infield. So if Hamilton continues to show off what he's capable of, I've talked about it plenty about Renjifo. He might be on borrowed time. He might become the utility guy. Who knows? But the Brewers certainly have talent on their way on the farm and will be continuing to keep an eye on them for the rest of the month of June. We'll hear from the manager, Pat Murphy. He's coming up next here on 620 WTMJ.
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2: Want to get the number right on Cheerio. He's now 11th. He's fallen out of the top 10. Born March 11th, 2004. So many young kids have come up this season. A lot of 2004s. We've got our first two 2005s now. Now that Colt Emerson is up, Didier Fuentes made his debut last year with the Braves. But currently the youngest player in Major League Baseball is the Pirates' Connor Griffin. He's the only 2006 birth year, just turned 20. While he was in Milwaukee, mind you, back in April. So still, top 15 in his third year in the show. Pretty useful to have that under your belt. Brewers win 7-1 over the Rockies. I'm Dominic Catronio flying solo. Let's hear from the manager, though, Pat Murphy, after tonight.
3: Yeah, he said he wanted to stay. No, he just said, I want this. I want to stay. Middle of the order was up, and he wanted to finish what he started. He understood the ramifications of having to bring in leverage relievers, and, you know, he came up big. And he pitched there. He didn't just blow people away. He pitched. And I thought it was a really good sign. You know, he got that ball off the calf, and it's going to swell up. But, you know, he wanted to stay in there.
4: What does that say about his confidence but also your trust in him?
3: Yeah, I mean, when a pitcher wants to stay, you consider that heavily. And you know authentically if he's losing it and he's just not throwing the ball well, that's one thing. But if he knows he needs to lock in a little better. I'm still throwing the ball good. I mean, he hit 102 in the seventh, you know, so I felt like, you sure I'm not looking tired? Or am I? When you get older, you worry about that kind of stuff, you know what I mean?
5: Were you contemplating going to Ashby in that spot?
3: No. But it was great to hear that from him.
5: What does that kind of say about, I mean, a guy that overpowering who, you know, from the outside looking in, people are like, wow, he's just dominating. But then to get into some trouble, to think about your guy's situation in the bullpen, all of that stuff, how much maturity do you see from this guy?
3: Yeah, that's been number one this year. The maturity has been tremendous. But you know, we got to take note of what this guy has done. You know, pitching isn't this easy in the big leagues. You know, I don't care. If you're pitching against a major league team, to be as consistent as this guy has been over the last, I don't know how many outings, is remarkable. I don't know how many guys are doing that, but, you know, I know the guys that are the ones that are, you know, doing pretty well for themselves, you know.
5: And for him to do it in this ballpark.
3: Yeah, that's another factor, you know.
5: Lowest ERA over a 7-game stretch for any starter since Bob Gibson.
3: This is Bob Gibson. Check out if Miz knows who Bob Gibson is, okay?
5: What else do you put on that?
3: No, well, he's from the Midwest like that.
5: Should.
3: Cardinals, he should know.
5: He should.
3: Number 45, Bob Gibson.
6: He also threw a pitch, I think it was 103.7. It was sort of like the fastest by a starter in the Statcast era. Is that surprising to you?
3: No, it isn't. Miz has got great extension and great great velocity, so that doesn't surprise me. But we got to get off that, you know, the harder the better and all that. He's got to throw the ball in the zone and throw his other pitches in the zone. Because as I say often, you don't get to hear it, but I say it often, you know, good hitters can time up anything, you know.
5: He hit Freeman in the helmet. That was kind of a scary moment. He seemed to be visibly upset by that. What does it show that he kind of –
3: Yeah, I mean, Miz is a great person. You know, he has empathy. In a big way, but he knows he has a job to do, and he feels very badly. I'm sure he'll contact Freeman tonight, and hopefully, I really hope he's all right. I don't like any that to happen to anybody.
5: The moment after that,

0: his first pitch, yeah. ABS challenge. Did you, because he made note of that as a big turning point?
1: You know, after the game, one of our elite baseball people mentioned to me that they thought that was the underrated key to the game when he came back with that challenge right after that. Because, you know, the Miz could have been affected, and that changes the bat, and it was a great challenge by William.
0: To see him come through with a homer, too, after how the at-bats
1: It was had. Mike Fasalo, if you want me to name names.
2: Oh, boy. Mike Fasalo, PR extraordinaire, getting the shout out there from Pat Murphy. Brewers win today 7-1. Let's relive it next with some highlights on 620 WTMJ.
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9: Brewers rolling into Colorado. Trying to keep the good times going here in June. They got off to a fast start. It was an opener today for the Rockies and Zach Agnos. The Miz getting the ball on the other side. Just give him a run and let him run.
10: And he gets into one here. Left center field, deep. McCarthy back, track, gone! Bryce Turang, his 8th of the season. And the Brewers on the board here at the top of the first. 1-0 Milwaukee.
9: Another homer for Bryce to center, left center. He's got his family in town, too, so you got to put on a show for your loved ones. So it's 1-0 Brewers. Miz had a 1-2-3 bottom of the first inning, no problem. And then in the top of the second inning with two outs, the Brewers do their best work there. And it's from the man we talked about earlier, David Hamilton.
10: Here's David Hamilton. And he gets into one to center. McCarthy back. Still back. Track. Wall. It is gone! David Hamilton's power surge continues. A solo home run for David Hamilton, his third home run of the season, and it is 2-0 Milwaukee.
9: How about it? The Brewers offense would go a little quiet from there in the middle innings as the Rockies started to transition to a few more arms. Miz was rolling. He only had one walk in his first 4 innings of work. Now, after 5, an unearned run was scored against him on an E6 throwing error by Joey Ortiz and a misplay in right by Sal Frelick. No matter, he struck out the final batter of the frame. 20 pitches later, he still had the fewest pitches through 5 innings in his career at just 60. Things are really looking up for him, but he ran into some trouble in the 6th inning. An infield hit, a hit batter. That one was in the head on Tyler Freeman. The helmet did its job. He was pulled from the game. Seems like everything's all right. He got a pop out on Rumfield, but walked Hunter Goodman. The bases were loaded with only one out. His first real test in the last month or so. Troy Johnson would fly out to left, and Ezekiel Tovar staying aggressive.
10: The 0-1. Tovar ground ball to second base. Played by Turang. Throws to first in time. And the Miz escapes. My

0: problem for The Miz tonight.
1: He was rolling at this point. The Brewers wanted to give him some more run support. It's still only a 2-1 ball game at this point.
2: The 1-1. Drilled high and deep up into the night sky. Back into left she goes. Goodbye. A blast. William Contreras into the seats to make it 3-1 Milwaukee in the seventh. Oh, that was a majestic home run for the Brewers catch.
1: Josh wasn't done with that call either, but they weren't done with that frame either. A walk the next batter in Bowers. He drew four on the night. Then Andrew Vaughn would pull a single through the left side. A double steal with Blake Perkins running for Vaughn. So runners on second and third. Infield comes in for Sal Freeland.
2: The 1-1. Chop towards first. Backhanded off the glove of Rumfield. It trickles into shallow right, and both runners come in to score. Frelick safe at first. And the Brewers have added three runs in the seventh inning. A 2-1 game becomes 5-1 Milwaukee.
1: And then the moment we open this show with, talking about Mizorowski forcing Pat Murphy to let him stay in this game. They're up 5-1. There are men on the corners with only one out. He struck out the top of the order in Jake McCarthy. Sterling Thompson off the bench was the last man Miz would face.
2: You know that Miz wants this oh so bad. He's got his sign from Contreras. The 1-2 pitch. Thompson takes strike three called. Fastball right in there, 103 miles an hour. What a finish with a flourish for Jacob Mizorowski.
1: How about it? Miz gets eight strikeouts, earns another win. The Brewers then put some icing on the cake with another couple of blasts from their key lefties in the middle of this order.
3: Fly ball, left field. Racing back is Johnston. Still back at the track, at the wall. Bye-bye baseball! That ball kept carrying out to left, and Terang's got a two-home run night here tonight at Coors Field. It is 6-1 Brewers.
1: It's his only one that wasn't against the Nationals, his third career multi-homer game. And how about Jake Bowers? He had drawn four consecutive walks to this point. Now it's exit stage
3: left. First pitch to Bowers. And Bowers into left, deep. Johnston's back at the track. Gone! Jake Bowers, number 11. And how about five homers tonight for the crew? 7-1 Milwaukee.
1: That would be your final score. Bowers leads the team in homers. He continues to rake, as the nickname implies. Seven runs on 13 hits for the crew, one error. They left 12. For the Rockies, one run on five hits, one error. They left nine. The winner, of course, is The Miz. The loser is Agnos. No save in this game for a three-hour contest from Coors Field. We say goodnight after this on 620.

0: from Coors Field. 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

0: Hey, it's Kristen Bry from Point Taken on 620 WTMJ. 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
2: Final couple minutes of the program here. Thanks to everybody who listened live and participated in the text line, the chat line. We'll be back at it tomorrow. 2:10, first pitch. We're on the air at 1 with Brewers warm-up, getting ready to roll. As it'll be Shane Drouin taking the ball tomorrow. It's a southpaw duel. Shane Drouin for the crew. Kyle Freeland for the Rockies. The Brewers seen plenty of Freeland. He has been off to a brutal start this year. An 8.06 ERA. He's given up 67 hits in 48 innings. A 3.22 opponent average. So that's not just pitching at altitude. He's a local kid. Denver native. Thomas Jefferson High School. Evansville. First rounder back in 2014. He's their second longest tenured Rocky right now. Of course, he wants to succeed, but the Brewers will try to get a sweep against the Rockies. Then it is on to Las Vegas to take on the A's as part of Big League Week that they host their prospective season ticket holders and all that stuff for all of them getting ready to move to Vegas. Other quick scores, updates around the NL.

0: 31-32. So they break the streak here on June 7th that everybody was above 500 for a little over almost 2 months entirely. Because remember, the Cubs were under 500 for a little while there too. At the start of the year, the Brewers have not been under 500 this year. Otherwise, the Cubs walk off the Giants. Quite a day for PCA. He hit two game-tying homers, including in the bottom of the ninth against the Giants. And then Michael Bush walked it off in the bottom of the 10th, 3-2 over San Francisco. And then also Pittsburgh, they've got the tough assignment with the Atlanta Braves. They fall 6-3 in Atlanta. The Brewers will be there next weekend, or in 2 weekends, I should say, not this coming weekend, but they will be there for Father's Day weekend as well to note. So that's a quick look at your NL Central out-of-town scoreboard. Then we still got late-night games the rest of this week. It's all night games in Vegas since Thursday is an off day. So we'll be at 9:05 on Monday, 9:05 on Tuesday. Oh, and they gave us an hour, 8:05 on Wednesday. If you don't stay up late for all these shows, Brewers All Access, tell your friends, people, oh, I want to listen to something. Brewers All Access, that's the podcast feed. You can find it on YouTube. You can find it wherever you get your podcasts, 620 WTMJ. You can look me up on social media. I've got my links there too. So we hope you enjoy all the content we deliver for you. All these are podcasted. All these are archived for you to listen at your leisure. So once again, tomorrow, it'll be Shane Drouin and Kyle Freeland. We're on the air at 1. First pitch is at 2:10 from Coors Field. And I highly recommend, if you want to look at the schedule next year once it comes out, if you're thinking about road cities to go to, Denver's very high on my list. I love the city of Denver. Really good ballpark. It's the best outdoor bar in America. There happens to be a baseball game happening downstairs. I think there's a lot of synergy, obviously, with the, you know, the vibes of the town, the beer history, of course, between Denver and Milwaukee. I think the tribes can certainly attract to each other. That is going to do it for our program tonight. I am ready to go to bed. I'll get my coffee on first thing in the morning. Our producer staying up late with us has been Evan Witalison. I'm Dom Catronio. Good night, and keep on swinging.
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2: Before we get back to everything for the boys, I want to talk a little bit about something serious, very serious. 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We have a new sponsor that is just great. I've been using them now for maybe 8 weeks. I've been using 120 Life. Now, you should try this product if you have potentially high blood pressure. And what you should do, Lisa, is check your blood pressure. You can do that at a doctor, or you can go to a Walgreens, or you might have a home high blood pressure monitor. If your blood pressure is a little high, you can take a 14-day experiment using 120 Life. It's a powder. You mix it with water or juice. I mix it with water, and I take it during my workouts every day. It's great, and it has been lowering my blood pressure, and blood pressure is not something to be messing with, high blood pressure.
3: Right. You know what I like most about it, Carl, is that it's filled with healthy, natural ingredients. Yeah. So it's not like a gimmicky chemical type thing.
2: No.
3: It's full of pomegranates and hibiscus, tart cherry, which I know that you have had some benefits from in the past for sleeping, cranberry, beetroot, magnesium, which is helpful for so many people for so many reasons, grapeseed extract. So these are all super natural, healthy items that we just don't necessarily get in quantity, and we put it all together, and it is sort of like a magic combination to naturally lower blood pressure.
2: Yeah, and you know what? Blood pressure is, as I said, not something to mess with. It is the number one risk factor for mortality. It's and here's what makes it dangerous. You don't feel it. There's no signals and there's no warnings. People with high blood pressure, they're really damaging their arteries every single day. And over time, it increases your risk of heart disease, stroke, even cognitive decline. So,
3: you know, they're so sure that it's going to work. They have this great experiment, which you had briefly mentioned. But if you know that your blood pressure is high, or if you're not sure if it is, and you go get it checked, try it for 14 days, give it a shot, and see if it works for you, because they are so confident that it will, that if it doesn't, you've got a 14-day money-back guarantee.
2: Yeah.
3: So that's how sure they are that this product is healthy, natural, and effective.
2: Yeah, it doesn't cost you a penny to take this. You know, if it doesn't work for you, you get all your money back. But I got to tell you, it's not expensive, very inexpensive. Take the 14-day experiment like I did. It is lowering my blood pressure, which is great. I feel better, you know, and as I say, I take it every day with my workout routine. It's nice. You should do it like, you know, try to do it every day like the same time if you're doing a workout, or maybe just do it in the morning or before you go to bed. I mean, magnesium in it helps you sleep. It's really great. Here's what you do, folks. 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And here's the thing. 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All right, Lisa, we're listening to Everything for the Boys. This is a program that is in honor of Memorial Day. Ronald Coleman hosts. Greer Garson is the special guest. Here's the conclusion now to Everything for the Boys.

0: been a wonderful ride, Helen.
1: Yes, and I fear it is our last one.
0: Last one? Why?
1: My mother is giving a ball for you and Catherine next week.
0: Oh, yes, of course, the ball.
1: I shall have a great deal of work to do.
0: I remember he wrote about a present you received.
1: I don't understand you. Please go on.
0: A cashmere shawl. It was a gift.
1: A gift? When?
0: At the ball.
1: How do you know?
0: I just know.
1: Oh, this is what frightens Catherine so terribly.
0: I know. I can't help it.
1: You look through us and you seem to know what we think, even what we're going to do next. I don't understand you, yet I wish that I could help you.
0: Help me?
1: I think you are very unhappy with us. Although you are so brave and you try to hide it.
0: Oh, you have helped me. By your sympathy, even though you can't know how much I need it. The days are all right. I go about through old London and even in the filth and dirt, it's a wonderful experience to be here. But at night, when I lie in bed and think, it all seems a nightmare until I remember you. Helen, you're not like the others. You're...
1: I'm Catherine's sister. You're betrothed to her. You remember so many things, Peter Standish. Please remember that. Please.
2: Catherine, you must dance with him.
3: Mother, I can't.
4: Well, what is it, Lady Anne? Is the gal upset? Well, how can you blame her? Look over there. The man seems to be quite attracted to his sister. I must say, Helen is looking amazingly lovely tonight.
0: You dance as beautifully as you... well, as you look.
1: We should go back to the others.
0: No, Helen.
1: Please, please, Peter.
0: Oh, when the dance is over.
1: Now.
0: All right.
5: Well, it's about time you two came back.
1: I'm sorry, Mother.
0: It was entirely my fault, Lady Anne. Please forgive me, Catherine.
3: It's quite all right. I do not feel like dancing.
2: Catherine, Peter, Helen, we must come to an understanding of this tonight.
1: Mother, please.
2: Come into the other room. The dancing has begun again. They won't miss us. In here. Peter, this was supposed to have been your betrothal ball, yet you and Catherine have not been together at all evening.
1: Oh, Mother, it is my fault.
3: It's no one's fault. I don't want to be with him.
2: Daughter.
3: Look at him. He knows what I'm thinking.
2: Please,
3: now.
2: Dear.
3: He knows what's going to happen next.
2: Oh, Catherine, don't.
0: It's all right, Helen. It's just a mood of Catherine's. It will pass. She'll be herself in the morning.
3: In the morning, I shall be gone from here. I cannot stay in this house with him.
2: Catherine. Sister, don't.
3: I'll leave London in the morning and I'll not return while he is in this
2: you
3: house.
2: You mustn't.
3: Peter Standish, I hope I may never set eyes on you again.
2: Darling.
3: In God's name, go back to America, if that is
2: what
3: where you came
2: saying?
3: From. Goodbye.
2: Catherine. Catherine, be sensible.
0: Well, Helen.
1: Please tell me now. How can you speak of things that haven't happened yet? As though they had happened. How could you know things you couldn't know? Look, I was given a present of a cashmere shawl tonight. How did you know that? And all the other things. Please tell me. Tell me. Oh. Then it is true. You can see into the future.
0: Many months, many years.
1: That's wonderful.
0: What?
1: I love life so. I want to see ahead, too, because I love it so.
0: How strange. You in love with the future as I was in love with the... Ah, Helen, it's better just to dream about what's ahead, to dream your dreams, than to really know the truth.
1: No, Peter, please. The things you've seen, the future, I want to know. Tell me the things that are going to happen.
0: How can I begin to tell you?
1: May I stand here, close to you?
0: Helen.
1: Let me look into your eyes. I'll see the future through your eyes, Peter.
0: But that isn't possible.
1: Let me look.
0: Your eyes. Burning.
1: I see. White clouds. Giant birds flying through them.
0: Machines with men in them.
1: And below them, a great cluster of towers. Towers into the clouds. Oh, Peter. Is it heaven?
0: Only a great city across the sea.
1: A city? In China?

0: haunted city, then. A dream city. Is the future all like this? Things reaching up into the skies? Oh, oh, Peter, the men who build such a world are angels, not men.
1: Angels, not men.
0: What is it? Why do you turn your eyes away?
1: You mustn't see it.
0: No, let me. I see men, a low mist around them. They drive others, helpless ones, before them. And when the helpless ones fall, oh, they are beaten and murdered.
1: Don't look anymore, Helen.
0: Lights, flashing. A great flame opens, like a flower. Oh, how beautiful it lights up the city.
1: Bombs that blew a score of children to pieces.
0: I can see men and women and little children standing before open graves. Streams of flame burning through them. They fall to the ground. These men who killed them. Devils. Demons. Oh, not men. Oh, Peter, Peter, it's not true. Oh.
1: You saw the future there.
0: Oh, there must be something else. Something good.
1: Yes, there is something else. Something good to come out of that horror.
0: Oh, are you sure?
1: I think I am now. Out of what's wrong in this world came a better time. And somehow the same will happen out of the struggles of my world.
0: Peter, how can you know the future?
1: Because I came to you from there.
0: How could that be?
1: An accident of time. This isn't my world.
0: Then you have to return to your world.
1: No, I want to be with you, Helen. I won't go back.
0: Yes, you will. I understand now. You came here for the peace and charm of the 18th century. But now you hate us for our filth and ignorance and cruelty and disease.
1: And you would all hate me as a changeling and a madman.
0: Yes, if you go on living in my world, it would be a nightmare for you that never ends. You must go back to your own life.
1: I love you, Helen.
0: I think I loved you before I ever saw you. In my first dream of you.
1: I won't go back.
0: Ah, you will. You will go back, Peter. You have your life to live out in the future.
1: But I love you.
0: Each must live through his own time. And you have yours. Don't be too sad there about a girl.
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5: From ABC News, I'm Dave Packer. The fragile ceasefire with Iran tested again, with both sides launching new attacks.
6: The U.S. military releasing video showing fresh strikes on Iranian radar sites. U.S. officials say those strikes coming after Iran fired four one-way attack drones, posing a threat to ships near the Strait of Hormuz. Meanwhile, the administration is looking to increase economic pressure on Iran. A source tells ABC News the U.S. Treasury Department is planning to use Iranian assets to help rebuild and repair any future damage caused by Iran in the Gulf. That could include frozen Iranian assets as well as ships the U.S. has seized.
5: ABC's Michelle Franzen. There are reports of a series of violent incidents in the West Bank and Gaza Saturday involving IDF soldiers. ABC's Tom Sophie Borg.

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2: From the WTMJ Breaking News Center, I'm Jen Gregg. A recent study from the University of California, Irvine shows PFAS may be linked to childhood cancer. PFAS are human-made chemicals used for things like non-stick pans, waterproof clothing, and food packaging. Chief Health Policy Advisor from Milwaukee County, Dr. Ben Weston, tells Wisconsin's Midday News.
3: So it looked at blood collected from newborns to better understand early life exposure to PFAS. They analyzed samples from 125 children who later developed leukemia and compared them to a bunch of children without the cancer. And what they found is that two well-known PFAS chemicals had higher level in children who developed leukemia as opposed to those who didn't.
2: Weston says the study identified 24 PFAS compounds associated with an increased risk. President Trump met with Wisconsin farmers in Chippewa Falls Friday.
4: President Trump returned to Wisconsin Friday for the first time since the 2024 election. In his remarks, he detailed his efforts to improve the Lincoln Memorial's reflection pool, as well as his confidence in gas prices falling and the end of a war in Iran coming soon. The White House says the visit was in part to promote Republican candidates ahead of the midterm elections. The president's Democratic counterparts called the visit, quote, tone deaf. Elizabeth Linton in WTMJ News.
2: Milwaukee police are investigating a shooting that happened in broad daylight. A 21-year-old man was shot near Chambers Street and 39th Street Saturday, just past noon. The man was transported to the hospital for non-fatal injuries. It is currently unknown what led up to the shooting. Police are seeking a known suspect. And a pole shed catches fire in the town of Linden. Crews were dispatched to a fire on Dooley Road around 6:55 Saturday. First responders saw flames coming from the shed and noticed a boat parked nearby. The owner was working on his boat inside the shed when it suddenly caught fire. The man suffered minor burns and no one else was injured. The shed and other items have minor smoke damage. In sports, the Brewers take down the Rockies in Game 2 of the 3-game series. The Crew won 7-1 Saturday night. Tune in for Sunday's game day coverage at 1:35 here on WTMJ. Your WTMJ 5-day forecast. Tonight, partly cloudy, a low of 55. Sunday, partly cloudy again, a slight chance of rain later, a high of 74. Monday, mostly cloudy with rain likely, a high of 77. Tuesday, chance of storms, warm and humid, a high of 82. And Wednesday, slight chance of rain, very warm and humid, a high of 89. I'm Jen Gregg, WTMJ News.
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14: 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I'm Carl Amari, and this is Hollywood 360, the radio show that presents all things entertainment including trivia contests and games, movie reviews, celebrity interviews, showbiz news,

0: and classic radio shows. My co-host is the captivating Lisa Wolf. In this hour, it's a patriotic broadcast of These Are Our Men, starring Miriam Hopkins in a dramatization about Lieutenant General George S. Patton Jr. from 1945. But first, it's Stump the Host. In order to stump the host, Lisa will present Memorial Day trivia. I'll try to guess while you play along at home. Right, Lisa?
1: That's right, Carl. It's just you stumping yourself, so let's see how that goes. Or me trying to stump you. Here you go.
0: Okay.
1: All right.
0: Yeah.
1: What is the national bird of the United States?
0: The national bird?
1: Yes,
0: it's a bird. It's an eagle. Bald eagle.
1: Correct.
0: Yeah.
1: There you go.
0: I mean, what did you think you said? I was going to say turkey?
1: I don't know. You know,
0: you're a turkey.
1: You know, you are kind of an unknown kind of. You just never know what's going to happen.
0: Yes. Yeah,
1: where is Arlington National Cemetery located?
0: Where is it at?
1: Mm-hmm. Where is it at?
0: It's in Washington, D.C.
1: It is not.
0: It's not. It's in Virginia.
1: It's close by, though.
0: Virginia.
1: Yeah. It's in Arlington, Virginia.
0: Yeah.
1: That's why it's called Arlington National.
0: Did I get that right or
1: you
0: wrong?
1: You didn't get that right.
0: Oh, okay.
1: You did not. Who composed the Star Spangled Banner?
0: Who composed the Star Spangled Banner? Betsy Ross?
1: That's close.
0: She made the flag,
1: yeah.
0: But...
1: It would be
0: Irving Berlin?
1: Francis Scott Key.
0: Oh, no.
1: Didn't know that?
0: It's a woman, Francis?
1: No.
0: It's a man?
1: In what year did observing Memorial Day on the last Monday in May become law? Just give me a ballpark.
0: What year?
1: What year did observing Memorial Day on the last Monday in May become a law?
0: Okay, I'm going to say...
1: I'll give you a 10-year span.
0: 1930.
1: You didn't get the 10-year span.
0: Yeah, what was it?
1: 1971.
0: Whoa, really?
1: Yes, I didn't know that either.
0: My gosh.
1: I know, I wouldn't have said that either.
0: I hate when I don't get them.
1: Well, yeah. How should the American flag be flown on Memorial Day?
0: On Memorial Day? Half-mast.
1: Half-staff,
0: yeah.
1: Exactly,
0: yeah.
1: From sunrise until noon. And then full-staff from noon to sunset, but I'll take that.
0: Okay.
1: What bugle call is traditionally played at military funerals and Memorial Day ceremonies? Well, what's it called? Right, that's it.
0: What is it?
1: What's that called?
0: Reveille? Something like that, or no?
1: No.
0: What's it called?
1: Mm-hmm. You know it.
0: Yeah, I know it.
1: It's also the name of a movie, actually. What's the name of the movie?
0: I don't know.
1: Taps.
0: Oh, Taps. Okay.
1: Right?
0: I hate when I don't get it.
1: Who is credited with sewing the first American flag?
0: One. Betsy Ross.
1: I knew that was coming. What is the official song of the U.S. Navy? U.S. Navy.
0: About
1: it.
0: We're the Navy. Navy, Navy.
1: No.
0: No.
1: Uh-uh.
0: No.
1: No.
0: Not even close.
1: Anchors away.
0: Oh.
1: Anchors
0: away. I hate when I get them wrong.
1: Well, that's most of the time. So in 2000,
0: yeah.
1: Congress passed a law requiring Americans to pause on Memorial Day to honor fallen servicemen and women.
0: Okay.
1: At what time should the remembrance occur?
0: Noon.
1: No.
0: 3 o'clock.
1: Three.
0: Can I have that one?
1: You can't.
0: Come on. I can have that one.
1: Sorry, you can't have that
0: Come
1: one.
0: Come on.
1: What?
0: I'm going over you. I'm overriding
1: this
0: you.
1: This is my segment, I make the
0: Mike,
1: decisions.
0: Can I override her once in a while?
1: No.
2: I mean, I didn't hear anything, so.
0: Okay,
1: Excuse me?
0: I'm overriding you.
1: Well, I don't allow it.
0: I'm getting that one.
1: You don't get it.
0: All right, go ahead. I said 3 o'clock.
1: You said noon, and I said
0: All
1: no.
0: All right.
1: What flower is
0: there.
1: More?
0: Okay, are you happy now?
1: Actually, I am.
0: Are you happy?
1: Yeah.
2: Maybe you should trade points.
0: No.
1: What flower is worn in honor of Memorial Day?
0: What flower? A lily. I don't know.
1: Really?
0: Carnation?
1: No.
0: Rose?
1: It's a poppy.
0: Oh,
1: the poppy. You didn't know that? The red poppy? What is the name of the tomb at Arlington National Cemetery dedicated to unidentified service members?
0: The tomb of the unknown soldier.
1: That is correct. All right. Here's the last question.
0: Hey, Mike, huh? Pretty good, huh?
1: Last one.
0: Yeah.
1: What do the stripes on the American flag represent?
0: The stripes. Oh, man. I know what the stars represent.
1: Mm-hmm. That's why I didn't ask that.
0: Stripes. Glory? Blood and glory?
1: No.
0: What? What do they mean?
1: No.
0: This is a good question.
1: I know. The original 13 colonies.
0: Well, that was the stars.
1: No. That's the

0: stroke, even cognitive decline. 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Try it for 14 days. 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If your numbers don't improve, you get a full refund.
1: 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All right, Lisa, it's time for These Are Our Men. This is another patriotic show in honor of Memorial Day. It came to radio December of 1944, near the end of World War II. It was an appeal for war bond sales wrapped up in a drama, and it dramatized authentic life stories of our wartime heroes who will lead us to victory. It was narrated by Stotz Cotsworth, who played Casey, crime photographer, and presented sketches from the heroes' lives. For instance, Franklin Delano Roosevelt, General George C. Marshall, General Dwight D. Eisenhower. These were all people that were dramatized on These Are Our Men. Each episode featured a Hollywood star pitching for the war bond effort, and it was really a great show. It was directed by Anton M. Leder, announced by Jack Costello, and it ended about a year after it started in 1945. We have a February 10th, 1945 broadcast, and they're dramatizing the life story of Lieutenant General George S. Patton Jr. This is sponsored by the Parker Watch Company. I know you have a Parker watch. You wear it every single day, right?
0: Yeah, I do love watches, though.
1: I know you do.
0: I am a watch fan.
1: I know you are. Directed by Anton M. Leder. Here's a really good show. In honor of Memorial Day, here's These Are Our Men.
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Parker Watch Company and its dealers throughout America dedicate this program to the United States Treasury Department for the sale of war bonds. With Miriam Hopkins as our special guest today, we proudly present another in this series of dramatic programs, These Are Our Men.

0: In the fight for total victory, these are our men.
1: Eisenhower, Arnold, Marshall, Nimitz, Wainwright, Halsey, Clark.

0: Today we give you...
1: Lieutenant General George S. Patton, Jr., Commanding General of the Third Army.
0: Our story will begin in just a moment, but first, here's our star Treasury salesman, special guest today, the distinguished actress of stage and screen, Miss Miriam Hopkins.
2: Thank you, ladies and gentlemen. I know right now you want to hear the thrilling story of one of America's most colorful generals, and a red-blooded story it is, too. But I'll be back later in the program with an important message from another colorful figure, Uncle Sam.
0: That's a promise, Miss Hopkins. Right now, the authentic story of another great American.
1: It was during the first week of the Allied invasion of Normandy, the week beginning June 6th. I'm sure you remember that date. After the reports had started coming in that the beachhead

0: was at last established and the troops were pushing further in, the armchair strategists all over America began to ask the question which was uppermost in their minds.
1: Where is Patton?
2: Yeah, where is Patton?
0: Where is Patton? No one knew. No one volunteered the information, but everyone speculated.
1: I'll tell you where Patton is. He's in Italy.
2: Impossible. He must be somewhere in Washington. Oh, Patton's through. Finished.
1: Not on your life. He's too good a man. He's probably in England right now, making preparations.
2: Well, it's a mystery. That's all I've got to say. The biggest mystery of the war.
0: And even among the men in the ranks, among Army and Navy officers, truck drivers, and assault troops, the same question was being asked.
3: Where's Patton? That's what I'd like to know. When old Blood and Guts gets here, that's when we'll start moving.
0: And perhaps not too surprisingly, during this same time, there was just as much concern in Nazi quarters as to Patton's whereabouts.
4: Here's the latest intelligence report, Major.
5: Good.
4: Their First Army is massing for assault at this point here.
5: Mm-hmm.
4: These are their tanks, artillery, and supplies. Reserves are approximately at this location here, 2 miles inland.
5: Mm-hmm. Very good. By the way, Captain, still no news of Patton, I presume, eh?
4: Unfortunately not, Herr Major.
5: Ah, that is too bad. All these intelligence reports are totally worthless unless we know where Patton is. You may tell that to Colonel von Gerhardt for me.
4: Yeah, well, Herr Major. A very unpleasant individual, this Patton. A gangster. Typical of the American culture.
5: But also their most dangerous general, Captain Welser. Remember that. Unless we know where he is and when he's going to land, no plans for attack or defense are possible.
0: On D-Day Plus, the mystery was finally solved. On D-Day Plus, somewhere on the beaches of Normandy, Third Army tanks began rolling ashore. And the news spread like wildfire among the invasion troops.
6: Hey, Chuck! Chuck! That's old man Patton himself.
7: Where? Where'd he see him? Oh, yeah!
8: Boy, is he a tough-looking baby. I heard them say,
7: hey,
8: what?
7: Lay off. He's going to make a speech, I think.
9: All right, men. Now let's cut the guts out of these krauts and get the bloody blazes to Berlin. And when we get to Berlin, I'm personally going to shoot the bloody eyes out of that paper-hanging snake who calls himself Hitler.
0: Is Patton, and how did he get that way? Well, just follow us through the pages of history as we pick out the salient facts in the general's career, the highlights and the low points, the apocryphal stories and the documented truth. What does old history say? Now listen.
10: George S. Patton, Jr., born 1885 on his father's ranch in San Gabriel, California. Childhood, uneventful. In school, achieved reputation of being poor student and good sailor.
0: Continue.
10: Incident which follows is somewhat apocryphal.
0: Well, that's all right. We understand. Remember, this is Patton we're dealing with, a legendary character.
10: Very well. Scene, the principal's office. Time, 1900. Characters, the principal and George Patton, age 15. Subject, George Patton.
7: Did you send for me, Mr. Studebaker?
11: Yes, George, I did. I have before me a report from your algebra teacher.
7: Oh.
11: You are, I presume, aware of its contents?
7: I think so, sir.
11: Well, what have you to say about the matter, George?
7: Well, I was... That is... You see, it was this way. I was busy, sir.
11: Busy?
7: Yes, sir, very busy.
11: Too busy to take your algebra examination?
7: Well, I couldn't very well. Yes, sir.
11: And what were you busy with, if one may ask?
7: Winning a race, sir.
11: A race? What kind of a race?
7: A sailboat race. I won the championship. First
11: Very
7: in the
11: whole... interesting, I'm sure. I take it that you're quite fond of boat racing.
7: Yes, sir.
11: Fonder, shall we say, than of algebra?
7: Why, sure.
11: Good. Well, in that case, for the remainder of the semester, you are going to do your racing right here.
7: Huh?
11: You will stay after school and erase all the blackboards.
0: Too early to tell about Patton's character? Perhaps. But soon the boy who ignored algebra examinations and won sailboat races turned into man. And as he grew, so did his interests change and his ambitions begin to crystallize. Let's turn...

0: into history again.
1: From Pasadena High School, George Patton went to the Virginia Military Institute, then got his appointment to West Point. At West Point, Patton achieved reputation of being outstanding athlete.
0: Anything else?
1: He also achieved reputation of having more push than any other cadet.
0: Push?
1: Yes, push. Cockiness, self-assurance. Call it what you like. Scene, West Point campus. Time, 1905. Characters, Patton and other cadet. Subject, Patton.
2: Hello, Patton.
3: Hello, Jackson.
2: Say, that was quite a show you put up yesterday, fella. Darn nice tackling.
3: Yeah, I know. I stopped him cold tonight.
1: Same scene, same characters, 6 months later.
2: Congratulations, Patton. Heard you won the shooting match.
3: Ah, nothing to it. I could have won that match with my eyes closed, my hands tied behind my back.
2: Oh, come on, Patton. You're not that good.
3: The heck I'm not. I'm the best shot in West Point, maybe in the whole army.
1: Same scene, same characters, the year 1908.
2: Hiya, Patton.
3: Hiya, Jackson.
2: Well, the finals are almost here.
3: Yep.
2: How do you think you're going to make out?
3: Duck soup. When I get through, I'm going to be class adjutant.
2: Now, wait a minute, Patton. For 4 years, I've been listening to your bragging about your shooting, your football, your fencing and maneuvers, and your endurance and guts and stamina, and a million other things. But don't tell me about scholarship. That's one thing I'm not going to swallow. In order to get to be class adjutant, you got to be top in your class. And you haven't hit the books once since I've known you.
3: So what? Studies are like everything else. You grab them by the nose and you kick them in the tail. I'm going to crack that examination wide open. If necessary, I'm going to memorize every book in the Point Library. My mind's made up, Jackson. I'm going to be class adjutant or another reason why.
2: Hey, Patton.
3: Yeah?
2: Well, I gotta hand it to you.
3: Oh, you mean class adjutant?
2: Yeah.
3: Oh, it was duck soup. Nothing to it. Let me tell you something, Jackson.
2: Huh?
3: When I get through, I'm gonna be the top general in the army.
2: Oh.
4: That's the first portion of These Are Our Men, February 10th, 1945, dramatizing the life of Lieutenant General George S. Patton, Jr., and we'll get back to it and more of Hollywood 360 after this.

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4: 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All right, Lisa, we're listening to These Are Our Men, a broadcast going back to February 10th, 1945, Miriam Hopkins starring. And it's the story of Lieutenant George, General George S. Patton, Jr. Here's the conclusion.
5: Yes, the legend was beginning to grow. The legend of a man who knew what he wanted and went out and got it, whether it was there or not. 3 years out of West Point, he was again proving his ability by representing the United States in the Olympic Games in Stockholm. History?
6: At the Olympic Games in 1912, George Patton set a new world's record in target shooting and took third honors in the pentathlon. Then, 4 years later...
5: Scene, the corridor outside of General Pershing's office in Washington, D.C. Time, 1916. Character, Lieutenant Patton, camped on a footstool.
7: Nuts.
5: Time goes by. 10 minutes, 15, a half hour, 2 hours. Finally, a door opens.
7: Oh, General, I... Oh, it's you, Jackson.
8: Are you still sitting there, Patton?
7: Yeah, I'm still sitting there. So what? Got any objections?
8: As far as I'm concerned, you can sit here until doomsday. The General just won't let you go.
7: Oh, no, you watch me. Never take no for an answer. That's me. When they say no, just grab him.
8: Yeah, I know, that grab him by the nose stuff. But listen, Patton, believe me. I've been with you in West Point, and I'm on your side. And I'm giving to you straight. You're just making yourself look silly.
7: Yeah?
8: Sure. How many times has he said no to you?
7: 14.
8: There, you see, that proves it.
7: Proves nothing. I know what I want to do, and I'm going to do it.
8: Never give up, do you?
7: Now, look, I'm going to Mexico if I have to crawl to do it. I'm going to get into action if I have to tear down the building to do it, so that's that.
8: All right, Patton. Have it your own way.
5: Another half hour goes by. An hour. 2 hours. 3 hours. 4. Finally, a door opens.
7: Oh, General Pershing.
9: Yeah? Oh, Patton, you still here?
7: General, I must talk to you.

0: You gotta listen to me, General.
1: Haven't I told you not to bother
0: But, General,
1: me?
0: You gotta give me a chance. I deserve it. I mean, it isn't fair to keep me here in Washington while there's action going on in Mexico. I'm too good a man, the best shot in the Army. All I ask is you take me along. I promise you won't be sorry, General.
1: Patton.
0: Yes, sir.
1: If I take you along, will you promise me something?
0: Why, sure. Anything, General Pershing.
1: Leave this blasted footstool here in Washington. And one thing more, Patton.
0: Yes, sir?
1: When you get there, remember, grab him by the nose and kick him in the tail.
2: Our history continues.
3: We seem to have left something out, Mr. Cotsworth.
2: What's that?
3: Mrs. Patton, of course.
2: Oh, yes.
3: Patton married Beatrice Eyre in 1911, 2 years out of West Point. They have two daughters, both married, and one son. Mrs. Patton is a model officer's wife and regards the general with a tolerance and good humor born of years of experience.
2: Mrs. Patton also has other attributes. She is a gentle, charming woman, a novelist by profession, a sailboat enthusiast, and honestly regards her husband as a gentle, kind-hearted man. If that last tempts you to smile, well, listen, the story isn't over yet. Another look at history.
3: In 1917, Patton was sent to France as an aide to General Pershing and ordered to establish the first U.S. Army tank school at Langres. He saw action in Saint-Mihiel and was awarded the DSC for participating in the offensive at Aire.
2: Those are the bare facts, the official record. Actually, what happened to Patton in France, or should we say what Patton made happen in France, was much more dramatic, much more in keeping with the legend of old blood and guts. Near Chepy, September 26, 1918, hell had temporarily come to earth. German artillery shells were plowing up the ground. German rifle and machine gun bullets were whining overhead. And in the midst of all this fury stood an American tank officer directing the advance of his tank brigade.
4: Come on, get going. Go forward, you alligators. Get the light out. Faster, faster. Hey, what the devil is that? Hold it, Sergeant.
5: Yes, sir.
4: Who are these men coming this way? Where are they coming from?
5: I don't know, sir.
4: Hey, you guys, where do you think you're going? You there, come here.
6: Yes, sir.
4: What's the meaning of this? Where the devil do you guys think you're going? If you're in the infantry, you're supposed to go forward, not backward.
6: Yes, sir. But you see, sir, we couldn't...
4: Where's your commanding officer?
6: He's dead, sir.
4: I see.
6: We couldn't stop them. We didn't know what to do. The whole force is disorganized.
4: Well, you're going to get organized right now. Sergeant, you take over the tanks. All right, men, follow me.
7: Yes, sir.
8: Okay, Joe.
4: Come on, get moving. We'll show those hinies what real fighting is. Now, remember, your own fire reduces the effectiveness of the enemy fire. Now, let's get at these krauts now. Grab them by the nose and kick them in the tail.
2: The disorganized infantry force became a highly organized unit, advancing behind Patton under heavy machine gun fire. And just as the men were ready to attack, a shell came screaming down.
4: All the bloody luck.
6: Let me help you, sir.
4: Never mind me. You guys go ahead. Go ahead. Forward. Attack. Company B, take that position over here.
6: Yes, sir.
4: Company A,
6: yes, sir.
4: Cover Company B.
6: Yes, sir.
4: Now get a move on. Get the ladder. Get those krauts and rip them wide open.
2: Badly wounded, Patton still continued directing operations of the unit until all arrangements for turning over the command were completed.
6: Okay, Colonel. How do you feel, sir?
4: All right, fine.
6: Leg, eh? Pretty bad. Don't you worry, Colonel. We'll have you fixed up in no time.
4: How did we make out?
6: Oh, we pushed them back, right down the valley.
4: Oh, we did, huh?
6: Yes, sir. A major victory, sir.
4: Good, fine. Well, all right. Get me fixed up and make it snappy. What do you think I want to do, spend the rest of the war in a hospital?
2: Yes, that's only one of the many stories in the saga of old blood and guts. Patton came back from France, ready and eager to go into tanks. Instead, he was told...
9: Patton, you're going back to horses.
2: And so, back to horses he went. Did that keep Patton down? If you think so, you still haven't learned your history. Tanks were now Patton's baby. And tank warfare became his business and his hobby, to both of which he devoted all his spare time and all his energy. About this phase of Patton's career, history says... history?
6: Huh? Oh, yes, excuse me. After...

0: Yes, June 1940 was really the beginning of the modern phase of Patton's career. He had been ordered to duty with the 2nd Armored Division at Fort Benning as tank brigade commander. When he arrived on the scene, the fur began to fly.
1: Hey, Titus, what's the meaning of this? Is this a tank camp or an old lady's home?
2: Well, sir, you see, we didn't have time to prepare. And besides, sir, well, to put it bluntly, the division is suffocating in red tape.
1: Oh, it is it? Well, we'll put a stop to it right now. A fine state of affairs. I'm supposed to train an army here, and I got nothing to train them with.
2: Yes, sir.
1: Don't yes me.
2: No, sir.
1: No barracks, no tanks, no equipment. Titus, call Washington, tell him I want barracks erected for these men. I want them here by the end of the week.
2: But that's impossible, sir. The material.
1: Don't stand there and contradict me. I want them by the end of the week.
2: Yes, sir.
1: And when you're through with that, get all the tanks out and have them repaired by tomorrow morning.
2: But that's just it, sir. There's no equipment to repair them with. And we're trying to get the authorization.
1: Never mind the authorization. Get the equipment at Sears Roebuck.
2: That's against regulations.
1: Blast the regulations. I'll take the responsibility. We'll tell Washington it's a new source of supply.
2: Yes, sir.
1: I'm going to get some discipline out of this confusion.
2: Yes, sir.
1: I'm going to make this the best bloody armored division in the whole dang army.
2: Yes, sir.
1: Well, no other reason why.
0: Patton made good on his promise. By the fall of 1941, the 2nd Armored Division was the toughest, most feared, and admired outfit in the whole army, with Patton always in the forefront, always urging his men on with a now famous slogan.
1: All right, come on, you guys, give it to them, grab them by the nose, and kick them in the tail.
0: And then came North Africa.
1: Go forward, always go forward, you must not fail. Go until the last shots have been fired and the last drop of gasoline is gone. Then go forward on foot.
0: And go forward they did. He chased Rommel out of Tunisia and chased the Nazis out of Sicily. All the way to Rome, Patton chased the Nazis. And then, suddenly, he disappeared. And on June 11th, 1944, the German radio was heard saying,
3: "The main blow cannot be struck until we see where Patton will land."
0: They found out soon enough. They found out when his armored columns chased them to Brest. And they knew for sure when he stormed the city of Metz by frontal assault. Today, they wish they had never heard of him. Thus, history has reached out and embraced George Patton, just as he always knew it would. But who is the man behind the legend? Even history has not supplied us with an answer to that question. So make your choice right now. Is it the man who leads his men to battle, saying,
1: "Attack ruthlessly, rapidly, viciously, and without rest. Remember, a pint of sweat will save a gallon of blood."
0: Or the man who sent out Christmas cards inscribed,
4: "Almighty and most merciful Father, we humbly beseech thee to restrain these immoderate rains with which we have had to contend. Graciously hearken to us as soldiers who call upon thee, that armed with thy power, we may advance from victory to victory and crush the oppression and wickedness of our enemies."
0: Is it the man who implores his men with elegant oaths?
1: "Rip the kraut belly buttons up one hill and down the other."
0: Or the man who wrote this poem set to music.
4: "From pride and foolish confidence, from every weakening creed, from the dread fear of fearing, protect us, Lord, and lead. For slaves who shun the issue, we do not ask thy aid. To thee we trust our spirits, our bodies unafraid. From doubt and fearsome boding, still thou our spirits guard. Make strong our souls to conquer. Give us victory, O Lord."
0: If the picture is still unclear, remember, these incidents, these words and anecdotes are all legend colored by time, by telling and by retelling. But here's one story that

0: needs no embellishment. It came out of El Guitar and was carried on the wires of all the press associations. It said, El Guitar, December 12th. Today, Captain Richard Jensen, an aide to General George Patton, was killed in action. Immediately after the burial, General Patton called in the correspondents and paid tribute to the soldier.
1: Oh, I understand he was a friend of Patton. Yes.
2: There he is. Gentlemen. Captain Richard Jensen was one of a family that had been friends of my family for three generations. His father, now dead, was a retired commander in the Navy. Captain Jensen had volunteered to go to the front as an additional officer in our tank force on Gaby's Road. When the Stukas came over, he was standing only a few feet away from me. We dived into a slit trench, but Captain Jensen was hit. Killed instantly by concussion. I have just come from his funeral. He was one of the bravest men in our outfit. And he died courageously. I'm acting like an old fool.
0: And the toughest, fightingest, cussingest soldier in the whole army stood up, mopped at his eyes with a khaki handkerchief, and wept.

0: Thank you, Stotts Cotsworth, for another nice job of narration, and you, Lawson Zerbe, for your fine portrayal of Lieutenant General Patton. Ladies and gentlemen, here's our guest again, the charming star of stage and screen, Miss Miriam Hopkins.
1: Thank you. Ladies and gentlemen, the Treasury Department has asked me to come here today to give you reasons for buying war bonds and keeping them, to make a plea that you invest your extra dollars in the world's safest and best investment, to make an appeal to back up our fighting men with the equipment which they need. But frankly, I can't get myself to do it. I'm just an average woman with no magic power of persuasion, no secret formula which produces miracles and makes men see the things they won't see. What reason shall I give you? What kind of plea? We all read the papers. We've all seen the dispatches from the front. Among them, the story of the men in Belgium who were surrounded by the Nazis and who, when asked to surrender, replied, nuts. What reason did those men have to fight in the face of tremendous odds against them? And who made the appeal that they should do it? What reasons prompted the six barefoot Americans on the island of Luzon to preserve the regimental flag of the gallant 26th Cavalry and keep it hidden and off the ground for 3 years of Japanese occupation? And who made the appeal that they should do it? What reasons made our fighting men today give up their lives in battle? And do they wait for an appeal before they do it? We all know the answers to these questions. We all know what reasons these men had, and that no appeal, no plea was necessary to make them fight and die for freedom. Well, if appeals are not necessary for them, why should they be necessary for us? Why must we be cajoled and flattered and high-pressured into buying and keeping war bonds when we know, or we should know, that they spell the difference between life and death to our fighting men? That our little sacrifices are but a drop in the sea as compared with the sacrifices of any soldier on any fighting front? No, we need no appeals and we need no pleas. I'm confident we only need to know the truth, to look within ourselves and ask ourselves one question. Will we be able to face these men when they come back? Will we be able to look upon the extra crosses in the cemeteries and say, I've done my job also? Thank you.
0: Thank you, Miss Miriam Hopkins.

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2: And that's These Are Our Men, a very patriotic broadcast presented in the honor of Memorial Day, February 10th, 1945 broadcast. Lieutenant General George S. Patton Jr., Miriam Hopkins starring, as heard on NBC. Hope you enjoyed that. Time for this month in music history.
3: We are moving forward to 1974.
2: Oh, wow.
3: Good stuff, right?
2: Wow.
3: Brings back memories.
2: Yes, great song.
3: Yep.
2: If I ever.

0: If I ever don't have to host the show with you.
1: With me. It would be no fun alone.
0: I know. You know what? Once in a while when you're on vacation and somebody else substitutes, it's never the same.
1: Fun.
0: It's never the same.
1: What is the name of this song?
0: This is Paul McCartney in the Wings.
1: That's right.
0: Right, Wings.
1: It's called Wings, but yes.
0: Band on the Run.
1: There it is.
0: Band
1: on the Run by Wings. So after the Beatles split, Paul McCartney went on to form the band Wings. And Music Magazine.
0: Thanks to Yoko Ono. Thanks a lot, Yoko.
1: Music Magazine named Band on the Run the 10th best song of the entire decade.
0: Wow.
1: So I wanted to include it in this month in music history.
0: Band on the Run. You know, it's kind of cool because it has like two feels.
1: It starts very different.
0: The Wings did that a lot. They would have two different feels in their song. You know what I mean?
1: Queen does that a lot, too.
0: Man, how great. How great is Paul McCartney, right?
1: It's a great song.
0: He sings even better than I do, I think.
1: Well, I mean, that's arguable.
0: Yeah, that's true. Band on the Run. All right, thanks, Lisa Wolf and Mike Bubblebath Costella. More of Hollywood 360 after this.
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0: detective adventure with Mr. and Mrs. North, starring Richard Denning and Barbara Britton from 1954. But first, we'll play Name That Tune. Lisa will present clips from great songs. Oh, that's a pretty wide category.
1: It sure is.
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5: From ABC News, I'm Dave Packer. A mass shooting at a beloved Ohio event Saturday has left at least 12 people wounded, two critically. Hundreds of people were in attendance at the Old West End Fest in Toledo when gunfire rang out nearby, sending people running for cover. Toledo's Fire Chief Allison Armstrong.
6: Fire and EMS crews responded immediately. They went into the scene once it was secured by Toledo police, began treating, triaging, and then working on plans to transport those patients.
5: The victims range in age from 14 to 61. Police Saturday began a manhunt for the suspects. Iran is condemning new U.S. attacks as a, quote, clear violation of the ceasefire. ABC foreign correspondent Tom Sophie Borich.
7: Fresh U.S. missile strikes along Iran's coast. The U.S. military saying it destroyed Iranian radar sites after Iran fired four one-way attack drones, which posed a threat to ships near to the Strait of Hormuz. Iran retaliating, firing a volley of missiles at U.S. allies Kuwait and Bahrain. The strikes adding to the uncertainty amid a supposed ceasefire.
5: A source familiar with Secretary Scott Bessent's thinking tells ABC News that the Treasury Department is planning to use Iranian assets to rebuild and repair any future damage caused by Iran. Meanwhile, the Lebanese army says an Israeli airstrike killed two officers and a soldier, potentially jeopardizing wider negotiations between the U.S. and Iran. Graham Plattner is campaigning hard in the final days of Maine's Democratic primary. He's been leading party rival Governor Janet Mills, but recent controversies, including allegations published by the New York Times from women claiming they were physically abused, could hurt his chances Tuesday. He made a plea for continued support Friday night.
8: Now, as every single piece of that past and journey gets dug up, litigated, and weaponized, you have my back.
5: Tuesday's winner will go up against Republican incumbent Susan Collins, who's been in the U.S. Senate for nearly 30 years. You're listening to ABC News.
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1: From the WTMJ Breaking News Center, I'm Jen Gregg. A recent study from the University of California, Irvine shows PFAS may be linked to childhood cancer. PFAS are human-made chemicals used for things like non-stick pans, waterproof clothing, and food packaging. Chief Health Policy Advisor from Milwaukee County, Dr. Ben Weston, tells Wisconsin's Midday News.
2: So it looked at blood collected from newborns to better understand early life exposure to PFAS. They analyzed samples from 125 children who later developed leukemia and compared them to a bunch of children without the cancer. And what they found is that two well-known PFAS chemicals had higher level in children who developed leukemia as opposed to those who didn't.
1: Weston says the study identified 24 PFAS compounds associated with an increased risk. President Trump met with Wisconsin farmers in Chippewa Falls Friday.
3: President Trump returned to Wisconsin Friday for the first time since the 2024 election. In his remarks, he detailed his efforts to improve the Lincoln Memorial's reflection pool, as well as his confidence in gas prices falling and the end of a war in Iran coming soon. The White House says the visit was in part to promote Republican candidates ahead of the midterm elections. The president's Democratic counterparts called the visit, quote, tone deaf. Elizabeth Linton in WTMJ News.
1: Milwaukee police are investigating a shooting that happened in broad daylight. A 21-year-old man was shot near Chambers Street and 39th Street Saturday, just past noon. The man was transported to the hospital for non-fatal injuries. It is currently unknown what led up to the shooting. Police are seeking a known suspect. And a pole shed catches fire in the town of Linden. Crews were dispatched to a fire on Dooley Road around 6:55 Saturday. First responders saw flames coming from the shed and noticed a boat parked nearby. The owner was working on his boat inside the shed when it suddenly caught fire. The man suffered minor burns and no one else was injured. The shed and other items have minor smoke damage. In sports, the Brewers take down the Rockies in Game 2 of the three-game series. The crew won 7-1 Saturday night. Tune in for Sunday's game day coverage at 1:35 here on WTMJ. For WTMJ 5-day forecast, tonight partly cloudy, a low of 55. Sunday partly cloudy again, a slight chance of rain later, a high of 74. Monday, mostly cloudy with rain likely, a high of 77. Tuesday, chance of storms, warm and humid, a high of 82. And Wednesday, slight chance of rain, very warm and humid, a high of 89. I'm Jen Gregg, WTMJ News.
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12: Hello, everyone. I'm Carl Amari, and this is Hollywood 360, the radio show that presents all things entertainment, including trivia contests and games, movie reviews, celebrity interviews, showbiz news, and classic radio shows. My co-host is the eminent Lisa Wolf. In this hour, it's an amateur detective adventure with Mr. and Mrs. North, starring Richard Denning and Barbara Britton from 1954. But first, it's Name That Tune. Lisa Wolf Cullen will present clips from great songs. I have to name that tune while you play along at home. Right,
13: that's
12: Lisa?
13: Right. It is a vast category, yeah. But I decided it was a good category because obviously great, according to me. But I think
14: I'm sorry. That is a really boring story.
13: It's not a story, but I think that you'll agree with me. So you let me know if you think they're great songs as well. Because I think my score is going to skyrocket with this one.
14: What?
13: Are you confused?
12: Yeah, a little bit. Okay. I got to just name them and they're going to be great songs.
13: Exactly.
12: Okay.
13: So simple.
12: Yeah.
13: Let's do it.
12: Mm-hmm. This is Johnny Cash. Ring of Fire.

0: Thank Ring you. Of Fire.
1: I keep a close watch
0: right?
1: on this heart of mine.
0: Is it Ring of Fire?
2: It's not.
1: I keep my eyes wide open all the time.
0: I thought it was Ring of Fire.
1: I keep the
0: it's Johnny Cash.
2: It sure is.
1: The tie that binds. Because
0: walk the line.
2: Yeah, you didn't get it.
1: I walk the line.
2: You said Ring of Fire. You only got one guess. That's
0: you
2: it.
0: You are really difficult.
2: You get one guess and you
0: She's
2: blew it.
0: She's being a little extra
2: what,
0: difficult,
2: what
0: Mike,
2: I
0: don't
2: failed
0: you think?
2: To mention, no, he does not fail. What I failed to mention is these songs span from the 50s to the 90s. So,
0: all right, so you failed to say that, so I should get my...
2: You, there is
0: I
2: no
0: get
2: logic
0: a, I should get a
2: in
0: thing.
2: What you just said.
0: Really?
2: Zero.
0: Oh, man.
2: Okay. So this is...
0: You know what, Lisa?
2: Here we go.
3: What you've just said...
2: Here we go.
3: ...is one of the most insanely idiotic things I have ever heard.
2: Okay.
3: Everyone in this room is now dumber for having listened to it.
2: Okay. Are you done having your little hissy fit?
0: All right.
2: All right. This is written and recorded in 1956 by Johnny Cash.
0: Okay.
2: And his first number one hit on the Billboard charts.
0: Really? First number one,
2: yep.
0: Huh?
2: And this song is included in the 500 songs that shaped rock and roll at the Rock and Roll Hall of Fame. And
0: I walk the line.
2: Absolutely agree with that.
0: I walk the line.
2: I like the humming at the beginning so that he can get his notes.
0: I walk the line.
2: Huh? Oh, yeah, that's good.
0: Pretty good, right?
2: Oh, that's good.
0: Okay,
2: that's
0: good.
2: All right, let's go.
0: Okay, I'm ready. When she gets there, she knows all the stores are all closed.
4: With the words she can get.
2: The words are escaping you.
0: This is Stairway to Heaven.
2: It is. This is Led Zeppelin, released in 1971, and it was composed by Jimmy Page and Robert Plant for their fourth album.
0: Stairway to Heaven.
2: It's amazing.
0: You know, I think there's some, like, there's definitely some books and things that say, like, this is, like, the greatest song ever written. You know, like... Like, it's like the greatest rock song ever written, Stairway to Heaven.
2: It's so very specific. Like, each person could have a different opinion on that. I don't know that there is one.
0: I mean,
2: but
0: when
2: maybe
0: you think about
2: many.
0: It, this song is definitely in the top. I got to have to say a top 10.
2: Yeah, well, that's
0: sure.
2: why it made the list of great songs.
0: Okay.
2: Okay.
0: Okay, I got that one.
2: Yes, you did.
0: All right. Ready?
2: I'm ready.
0: Is Mike ready? Introduce myself. This is called Sympathy for the Devil.
2: Indeed, by?
0: The Rolling Stones.
2: Exactly. Written by?
0: Probably by Mick Jagger.
2: Yep, and Keith Richards for their 1968 album, Beggar's Banquet.
0: Mm-hmm.
2: And the working title of the song was?
0: I don't know.
2: The Devil is My Name.
0: Yeah. This is a great song, I'll
2: Indeed.
0: Say that, but man... Yeah, you're picking some great songs.
2: Yeah, I thought it'd be fun just to do great songs. That's it. I couldn't think of a better title than that.
0: Pleased to meet you. Hope you enjoy. Guess my name. Who sings better, me or Mick Jagger?
2: Let me hear you.
0: Then you is the nature of my game.
2: Well, you know, A for effort.
0: You're right.
2: Yeah.
0: Okay.
2: That's fair. All right, let's go to the next great song.
0: All right.
2: Close oh, come on.
0: Dumb song.
2: You're joking. All right, what is
0: Man,
2: it?
0: I guess I don't have any romanticness.
2: This is
0: that a word, romanticness? I don't think so.
2: I don't think so, but
0: it's
2: maybe
0: a Carl song. It's a Carl song.
2: It's a Carl.
0: I don't have any romanticism. Is that a word?
2: I'll take it. Come on. You know this song.
0: But baby.
2: It's good.
0: You lost that loving feeling.
2: That's it. This was first recorded in 1964 by the Righteous Brothers, which is what you're listening to, and nominated in
0: They're always right when they were, you know?
2: They're righteous.
0: Like, right with Autolite.
2: But, Carl,
0: what?
2: It was nominated in the Best Rock and Roll Recording Category at the 7th Annual Grammy
0: Awards.
2: Didn't
0: win, though.
2: It didn't win, but it
0: That's
2: was
0: right.
2: nominated.
0: I wouldn't have picked it.
2: Well, it was up there.
0: Pick this.
2: Pick you.
0: It's a good answer.
2: So there.
0: It's a good retort. It's a good retort, Lisa. You're just, quick, you know that?
2: Yeah, okay.
0: It's pretty quick.
2: Well, I think it's great, and most people might agree.
0: I think it stinks.
2: That's okay. You'll like the next one. Let's
0: All
2: go.
0: Right. Okay. The Doors. Light My Fire.
2: That's right. Is that your motto? Light My Fire?
0: Yes.
2: 1967, The Doors.

0: And that's the controversial line right there.
1: Ed Sullivan didn't want him to say it.
0: That's right. And they
1: did
0: it.
1: And he said it anyway.
0: And they did it anyways.
1: Yeah. Set the night on fire.
0: I mean, this was also in the 1960s.
1: So, okay, you got the Doors.
0: I got
1: you
0: the
1: had
0: Doors.
1: The Stones.
0: Got the Stones.
1: Yeah,
0: Led Zeppelin.
1: I mean, wow.
0: Johnny Cash.
1: Johnny Cash.
0: And here we're going to change gears a little bit,
1: right.
0: But still a great song.
1: You 1992. Need some oil? Need a little oil to change the gears?
0: Maybe I do.
1: All right. Is it getting better? Good tune. Or do you feel the same? Is this is this Sting or somebody like that? Is it Sting?
0: It's U2.
1: U2?
0: Mm-hmm.
1: So it's not Sting.
0: Mm-hmm.
1: Okay, U2, yeah. All right, I got it wrong.
0: It sounds like Sting, though, actually. Now
1: what's,
0: that you
1: this, what's the name of
0: this
1: it?
0: This is called One by U2.
1: I wouldn't have known it.
0: It's a great song, released in 1992 as a benefit single with all of the band's royalties donated to AIDS research.
1: Wow.
0: Yep.
1: It's great.
0: Yeah, it's really nice.
1: Is that it?
0: That's
1: all of them?
0: It. That's it.
1: Well, I will say this, Lisa, except for the One song.
0: It's still a great song, even if you don't love it. It's still a great song.
1: It's too romantic for me.
0: Well, it just, in the general category of good songs out there, it ranks.
1: But I got most of them right. You know, if I could... If I didn't have like arthritis in my shoulder,
0: yeah.
1: I would reach back
0: you
1: and
0: literally can't touch your back.
1: No, pat myself on the
0: you
1: back.
0: You can't touch your
1: I
0: back.
1: I have arthritis in my
0: what
1: shoulder.
0: What about your other arm?
1: Both are bad.
0: Oh, that's unfortunate.
1: I'm older than you, you know.
0: Yeah.
1: All right. So
0: all right.
1: Anyway,
0: you'll always
1: you
0: be.
1: Can always pat me on the back if you want.
0: Yeah, that's okay.
1: Eh.
0: Nah,
1: you don't want to get
0: stay
1: that,
0: over
1: you
0: here.
1: You don't want to get that close
0: those
1: to me.
0: Cooties over there.
1: Cooties, yeah. Boys have cooties.
0: I know.
1: Boys have cooties.
0: I'll stay on my side of the desk.
1: I've been known to have cooties. All right, when we come back, Mr. and Mrs. North, stick around.

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2: 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I know, Lisa, you don't get the CDs, so you're not experiencing how great these are. I know you get the links. Mike Bubblebath gets the CD sets.
3: Well, there's nothing wrong with the digital downloads. 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
2: True.
3: So
2: that's very true.
3: Whatever works.
2: Yeah, you're absolutely right. Okay, we are now going to listen to Mr. and Mrs. North. This was a detective series created by Francis and Richard Lockridge. They were a fictional married couple that appeared in novels, motion pictures, radio, and TV. The Norths were not professional detectives. They were just a well-to-do New York couple who stumbled across a murder or two every week and felt compelled to solve the crimes. It began on radio in 1942, and it had a weekly listenership, Lisa, of 20 million people. This was a hugely successful radio program. At first, Joseph Curtin and Alice Frost starred, but then later, Richard Denning and Barbara Britton played the roles on radio and then made the transition to television with those same actors. It was great. In fact, it inspired Heart to Heart with Robert Wagner and Stephanie Powers. We have a 1954 episode from March 16th called The Fallen Star, and this does star Richard Denning and Barbara Britton. Here's part one of Mr. and Mrs. North.
4: Jerry, look, that car's pulling away.
5: I've got to try to stop it.
4: Oh, darling, be careful. Look out! Oh, darling, he's going to hit you! Jerry!
6: Mr. and Mrs. North, starring Barbara Britton and Richard Denning. Listen as Pam and Jerry solve the mystery, The Fallen Star. You've seen Sarah Keith many times in the last 25 years, on the stage and in motion pictures. And she can be seen tonight in the Colonial Club, the woman sitting at the end of the bar, talking too much, laughing too much.
7: Barney.
8: I mean it, Sarah.
7: I know you do, Barney.
5: Barney, darling, I know you do. That's one of the things I've always adored about you. You're always so sincere.
7: Oh, knock it off, Sarah.
5: Albert, darling, two more martinis.
8: Yes, miss.
5: Honestly, Barney, darling, I don't understand you. An actress agent should get her jobs, not try to discourage her from taking...
7: Look, Sarah, let's drop it. You don't want to discuss it seriously,
5: but
7: so let's...
5: I do, darling. It's just that you haven't given me one good reason why I shouldn't do Lady in the Night. Not one.
7: I've told you the play's a dog, a turkey, an egg, just waiting to be laid. It'll never even get out of New Haven.
5: Oh.

0: Okay, Sarah, find it out the hard way. But there's another consideration.
1: There is, darling. What?
0: Not what. Who?
1: Who then?
0: Gloria.
1: Bonnie, dear, suppose you confine yourself to managing my professional affairs and leave my personal life to me.
0: Gloria's going to be down from school this evening, isn't she?
1: I believe her train arrives at 9:30, or is it 10:30?
0: And she's expecting to sail for Europe with you on Friday.
1: Oh, I'll explain. She'll understand.
0: She won't, not this time.
1: Oh, now, Bonnie, dear.
0: Good Lord, Sarah, don't you have any sense of obligation to Gloria? Don't you understand how much she's counting on this vacation with you? Spending a few months with
1: darling,
0: her mother?
1: Really?
0: Listen to me, Sarah, listen to me. Now, Gloria's lonesome. She's sick with lonesomeness.
1: Oh, Bonnie, leave the dramatics to me. Gloria's delightfully happy at Mrs. Trumbull's school.
0: Oh, I...
1: And why shouldn't she be? Lord knows Mrs. Trumbull charges enough tuition.
0: You leave me absolutely speechless, Sarah.
1: Oh, I wish that were true, Bonnie, dear.
0: I think you really believe that all you have to do is shunt Gloria off to the best boarding school in the East, and that's the end of your responsibility
1: to
0: her.
1: Oh, don't be ridiculous.
0: Then forget Lady in the Night and take Gloria on a trip, as you promised her you would.
1: Bonnie, dear, do I have to remind my own agent that I have a career?
0: Your career can wait a couple of months, but Gloria can't. Now, if you needed the money, I could understand, but you don't.
1: Jerry!
0: You...
1: Huh? Are you, Jerry, darling? Over here!
2: Okay, Sarah.
0: Who's that?
1: Jerry North and his wife, Pamela.
0: North?
1: You know, the publisher was bringing out the autobiography that strange little writing fellow ghosted for me. Mm. We're meeting to discuss a title. Oh, Jerry, darling, how are you?
3: Oh, fine, Sarah.
1: And Pamela, dear, oh, you look lovely.
4: Thank you.
1: This is Barney, Barney Nolan, my agent.
5: How do you do, Mr. Nolan?
1: Don't mind Barney. He's not usually so glum. Only when he's reminding me of my responsibilities as a mother.
4: As a mother?
1: Well, now, don't tell me you haven't read the proofs on my book, Pamela, darling.
4: Well, as a matter of fact, I haven't yet.
1: Oh, for shame. Well, I have an entire chapter on Gloria, about the difficult time I had when she was born, the ghastly experience of her father's death when she was 5. Gloria's 15 now. Now, I struggled and... Oh, well, let's get a table and get down to business, shall we? Albert, dear,
6: yes,
1: will you have
6: Miss
1: Michael Key? Get me a table?
6: Certainly, Miss Key.
1: Oh, thank you. Now, Barney, either cheer up or run along, will you? Barney's been trying to talk me out of doing a new play, Lady in the Night, because I promised Gloria I'd take her on a vacation. But I thought, since you'll be bringing out my book soon, Jerry, that it would really help the sales tremendously if I were being seen on Broadway at the same time. Now, don't you think?
5: Well,
1: Well, I'm sure you'd agree, too, Pamela, dear.
4: Well, it'd probably help, Miss Keith, but if you promised your daughter...
1: Oh, well, Gloria's such a sophisticated child. She's a doll, really. When I explain to her, well, she'll understand. Well, completely.

0: And I'm terribly, terribly, terribly sorry I didn't make it to the station to meet you, Gloria, darling. But, well, I got talking to Mr. and Mrs. North.
1: That's all right, Mother. Barney was there.
0: Yes. Good old Barney.
1: I think Barney's wonderful.
0: Well, so do I, dear. So do I.
1: I always sort of imagined that Daddy was like Barney.
0: Well, there are certain similarities, I suppose, if one cares to look for them. Give me a cigarette from the box there on the table, will you, darling?
1: Here.
0: Oh, thank you.
1: I'll light it for you.
0: Thank you, darling.
1: Mother, do you like it here in this new hotel?
0: Well, one hotel suite is very much the same as another, except for the names on the towels.
1: Then why didn't you take an apartment or a house the way you said you might? I was so hoping you would, that we'd have a real home for once, and I could live here and...
0: Here? In New York?
1: Yes.
0: Well, what about school?
1: There are schools in New York. Oh,
0: darling, don't you like it at Mrs. Trumbull's?
1: Yes, but... Oh, Mother, think about it some more while we're away, will you, please?
0: Well, all right, darling. I'll think about it, but, well, there...
1: What is it, Mother?
0: Well, darling, something has come up. A play. A really wonderful thing. Lady in the Night. Well, it's the best script I've read in years, and... Well, I promised I'll do it.
1: When?
0: Well, rehearsals start next week.
1: Next week? But we're sailing on Friday. You have the tickets, our passports, visas, everything.
0: Oh,
1: you just
0: Gloria,
1: can't...
0: darling, I know you're going to be disappointed.
1: Mother, you promised.
0: I know, Gloria. I'd rather die than break my promise.
1: Then why are you?
0: Well, Gloria, darling, try to understand. I didn't want to do this play, but with Mr. North bringing out my book
1: But you promised me we'd have a vacation together.
0: We will, darling, we will. I'll take a leave of absence from the play next summer. We'll have our vacation then.
1: You're lying.
0: Gloria... After all,
1: After all, a promise doesn't mean anything to you. Is that what you were going to say?
0: Oh, now, Gloria, stop it. I'm your mother.
1: You're not my mother. I don't have a mother.
0: Gloria!
1: You're just some woman I know. And I'm...

0: ran out of here screaming that she hated me and never wanted to see me again. Oh, please, Barney, you've got to do something. You've got to try to find her.
1: Yes, Mr. North, I know this friend you mentioned at dinner is in homicide, but I thought you could get him to go to the Missing Persons Bureau and have them get more men on the job. Gloria's been gone over 12 hours now.
2: Okay, Jerry, okay. Missing Persons is probably doing everything it can, but I'll check with him if it'll make Sarah Keith feel any better. Now, will you and Pam be at her hotel? Okay, I'll see you there.

That's the first portion of Mr. and Mrs. North from March 16, 1954, The Fallen Star, with Richard Denning and Barbara Britton. We'll get back to it and more of Hollywood 360 after this.

0: Be our eyes on the road. See something out there that I should know about?
1: Traffic accident, southbound 894 south of Beloit Road. Do have the right lane blocked.
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2: About 2 miles past Bryan Road, there is a car fire on the right shoulder.
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6: Carl, I know that we are very particular on what advertisers we work with because we truly want to believe in them so that we can talk about them and promote them with, you know, being very authentic and genuine. And that's what we are doing right now because we have a new sponsor. It is called 120 Life. And I know you've been using them for quite a while. So you are actually able to talk about your own experience with 120 Life and all the health benefits. So 120 Life is a natural product that you use to lower your blood pressure. So the thing about blood pressure is it's very, very dangerous because it is actually the number one risk for mortality. And it's a very quiet issue because that's what makes it so dangerous. You just don't feel it. There are no signals, no warning signs. So it can just kind of creep up on you. So it's really, really important to get your blood pressure checked or even check it yourself, you know, depending on what works for you. If your blood pressure is too high, this is a great product to use. You can use it alone or in combination if you are somebody that is already on blood pressure medication because it's not a pill. It's not a stimulant. It's not a gimmick. 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Tell us what exactly is in this product.
7: Yeah, well, it's great. You know what? In the product, it has pomegranate, hibiscus, tart cherry, cranberry, beetroot, magnesium, grape seed extract. These are all great for lowering your blood pressure. 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It's just a little bit of powder. It goes in my in a little bit of water, you know, like a glass of water. 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You measure your blood pressure, okay? 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Take it every day, then measure it. That's it. No complicated routines, no overthinking, just data. If it doesn't lower your blood pressure, you get

0: get your money back. 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It's great.
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0: Yeah. 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All right, we're listening to Mr. and Mrs. North, starring Barbara Britton and Richard Denning, a show called The Fallen Star from March 16th, 1954. Here's the conclusion.
2: If you'd listened to me, Sarah, this wouldn't have happened. I told you last night Gloria couldn't stand another disappointment,
3: Barney,
2: from you.
3: Stop it, please, Barney.
4: Now let's stop beating a dead horse, huh, Mr. Nolan?
2: Oh.
4: That won't find Gloria.
2: Well, you're right. I'm sorry, Sarah.
3: Oh, why don't we hear something from that friend of yours, Jerry?
4: We will, Sarah. Now, just take it easy.
5: Miss Keith, why don't you go into the bedroom and lie down?
4: That's a good idea, Pam.
3: No, I couldn't sleep.
5: Well, you could at least rest.
2: Go on, Sarah. We'll let you know the moment there's any news.
3: All right.
2: That's a good girl.
5: Come along. I'll help you get comfortable.
4: Poor woman.
2: I wish I could feel sorry for her.
4: Relax, Nolan.
2: If anything's happened to Gloria, I'm...
4: Nothing's happened to her. She's just another kid who's run away from home.
2: Home? This?
4: Oh, all right, Nolan. As a mother, Sarah Keith won't win any Academy Awards, but the police will find Gloria.
2: Yeah. Oh, that may be your friend Wigan, huh?
4: I'll get it. Hello, Jerry. Come in. Bill, this is Barney Nolan, Sarah's agent. Nolan, Lieutenant Wigan.
6: How do you do?
2: Hello.
6: Where's Miss Keith?
2: I'll get her.
6: No, wait. I'd rather talk to you and Jerry first.
4: What is it, Bill?
2: Has Gloria been found?
6: We know where she is.
2: Where?
6: In the East River.
2: What? East River?
6: Dead.

0: How do you know she's dead, Bill? Has her body been recovered?
1: Not yet.
2: Then how do you know?
1: Do you recognize this Tam, Mr. Nolan?
2: Tam? Yeah.
1: The girls?
2: Yes, it is.
0: Where did you find the Tam, Bill?
1: The harbor police found it floating in the river. Mr. Nolan, I want you to look at something else.
2: Well,
1: here, this.
2: What's this?
1: A note that was found stuck in the railing of the Queensborough Bridge.
2: I can't go on living like this, Gloria Keith.
1: A pedestrian found it on the bridge early this morning and turned it over to the harbor patrol.
2: Hmm.
1: The patrol started dragging for the body and found the Tam. When they found out that I was interested in the girl, they turned the note and Tam over to me to break the news to Miss Keith. Mr. Nolan, how well did you know Gloria?
2: I've known her all her life.
1: Do you think she'd fake a suicide?
0: Fake a suicide? Bill, do you think...
1: I'm not thinking anything, Jerry, just asking a question. Well, Mr. Nolan?
2: Well, I don't think so, Lieutenant. No, I'm sure she wouldn't.
1: Well, all right, Mr. Nolan. Go get Miss Keith. I'll tell her what's happening.

0: Give me another cup of coffee, Idaho.
1: What's the matter with you? You got a broken leg? Get it yourself.
2: Oh, thanks.
1: You're welcome. Got to take the ashes out today.
0: Okay.
1: And I don't want to have to tell you 10 times.
0: Okay, okay. Give me a chunk of the paper, huh?
1: Sure.
0: Hey, what are you doing tearing the paper like that?
1: Giving you the only chunk you're going to read this morning. The help wanted classified.
0: Here we go again.
1: Yeah, here we go again. Look, Frank, I'm sick of the only dough coming in is what I get managing this fleabag rooming house. You're going out and look for a job today.
2: Yeah, yeah. I thought you wanted me to take out the ashes today.
1: Look, short, squat, and stupid. Let's see if you can manage both the ashes and a little job hunt in one day, huh? You know, just for kicks.
0: There's the doorbell.
1: No.
0: You want to get it or do you want...

0: Oh, now, you sit still, Frank. You must be worn out after walking clear over to the stove and back to get your coffee.
1: Ha. Real funny, ain't ya?
0: Yeah. Ha. All right, already. Well?
2: I noticed you have a sign for a room for rent.
0: Third floor rear, $10 a week in advance. Pass on the second floor, share it with six others. No cooking in the room, no radio playing, or noise after 10.
2: May I see it?
0: Well, not from out there. Come in. Just a minute. Hey, let me look at you.
2: Well?
0: You're a little young, ain't you?
2: I'm 21.
0: Minus how much? Hey, haven't I seen you somewhere before?
2: Why, no, I just arrived in New York.
0: Wait a minute. Yeah, I'll get the key. You wait here.
2: Thank you.
3: Who was it?
0: Give me that paper.
1: Hey, what
0: the... Oh, shut up. Where's the front page? Here. Yeah, it is.
3: It's what?
0: Look at this picture. Look.
3: Huh? Daughter of famous actress of suicide. So what?
0: Suicide, my eye. Hey, that kid's out in the hall right now. Waiting to look at the third floor rear.
3: What?
0: I'm telling you, it's the same kid.
3: Ah, you're crazy.
0: Well, if you don't believe me, look out in the hall and see for yourself.
3: How can it be?
0: I don't know, but it is. I'm going to call the cops.
3: Hey, wait.
0: What?
3: Let me see this story. Maybe there's a reward.
0: A reward for what? The kid's supposed to be dead.
3: Yeah, that's right. But she ain't, is she?
0: Of course she ain't. She's right out in the hall.
3: Well, then get out there and show her the room.
0: Huh?
3: You heard me.
0: Hey, what are you up to?
3: Look, Ida, the kid's old lady is Sarah Keith.
0: So?
3: So a famous actress like that ought to have a lot of bucks, shouldn't she?
0: Well, yeah,
3: well,
0: but...
3: Well, me and you are going to get a few of them bucks. Now, look, you go out and rent that kid the room. Give her the room if you have to. But keep her here and leave the rest to me.

0: How is she, Ben?
1: Terrible. Has Bill left?
0: Yeah, and Barney Nolan went with him down to Harbor Police headquarters. I told Nolan we'd take Sarah to our apartment.
1: I think that would be best.
0: I'll go down and bring the car around to the front of the hotel.
1: We'll be down in a moment.
0: Right.
1: Oh, I'll get it. Hello?
2: Is this Sarah Keith?
1: No, Miss Keith.
2: Let me talk to her.
1: Well, I'm sorry, but Miss Keith can't come to the phone. She's...
3: Who is it, Pam?
1: Well, some man asking for you.
3: I'll talk to him.
1: Well, all right. This is Miss Keith.
2: Look, lady, keep quiet and let me do the talking.
3: What? Who is this?
2: Never mind, just listen. Your kid ain't dead.
3: Not...
2: Shut up and listen.
1: What is it, Miss Keith?
3: Shh.
2: That suicide note was a phony. The kid's alive and I know where she is.
3: Where?
2: Be at the corner of 6th and Taylor in 2 hours with $5,000 and I'll take you to her. But come alone. All alone, understand?
3: Hello? Hello? Hello?
1: What's the matter, Miss Keith? Who was that?
3: Oh, it was nothing. No one. I have to go out.
1: Miss Keith? Miss Keith, where are you going? Miss Keith?

0: If this is some sort of a trick...
1: Ah, it's no trick, lady. Your kid's here. Here. Down this way. Here.
0: Gloria. Gloria. She isn't here.
1: Oh, that's funny. She...
0: I doubt that she ever was here.
1: Oh, maybe she just went out to get something. Something to
0: You're
1: eat.
0: You're lying.
1: Why should I lie to you? Why would I tell you she was here if she wasn't?
0: For $5,000. Get out of my way.
1: Now, wait a minute. You're going to call the cops, ain't you?
0: Get out of my way.
1: No.
0: Open that door.
1: You're staying here.
0: Let me out of here, or
1: What do you want to do, make trouble? I was just trying to help you. Your kid was here, I tell you, and she'll be back.
0: Let me out of here, or I'll scream.
1: No, don't scream. Keep your mouth shut, you... Miss Keith.
2: Frank. Frank, what's going on? Frank.
1: Shut up and close that door.
2: What happened?
1: Well, the kid wasn't here. The dame was going to call the cops, and I hit her and...
2: Miss Keith, are you... Oh!
1: What's the matter?
2: Frank, she's dead.
1: Dead? You're crazy.
2: She is. Look.
1: What?
2: She hit her head against the radiator. Oh, Frank, you fool. You stupid fool. What are we going to do now?
1: Shut up. Shut up and let me think.
2: Think? It was your thinking that got us into
1: this.
2: Will
1: you keep your mouth shut for a minute? If the girl had been here, this wouldn't have happened.
2: Well, I couldn't stop her from leaving. She must have guessed we were up to something.
1: How do you know?
2: Because I followed her.
1: You know where she is?
2: Yeah, a little hotel up near Columbus Circle. That's how I know she must have realized we knew who she was.
1: Wait a minute. Yeah, maybe this is our way out. What's the name of that hotel?
2: The Pontiac.
1: I'm
2: Why,
1: going up
2: you...
1: there.
2: Yeah, well, and leave me here?
1: Yeah, and leave you here. To call the cops.
3: Medical examiner's through upstairs, Lieutenant.
4: Okay, Donahue, you'll be up in a few minutes.
3: Okay.
4: Oh, and Donahue.
3: Yes, sir?
4: Get Mr. and Mrs. North on the phone for me, will you?
3: Right away.
4: Go on, Mrs. Spears.
2: Well, like I said, I recognized the girl from the newspaper picture, and I called her mother. Told her I thought her daughter was here, and she came right over, and I showed her up to the room.
4: And Gloria Keith was up there?
2: That's right.
4: And?
2: Well, and I came back down here and waited. About an hour, I guess. And then I got to wondering what was happening up there. And
4: so you went back up?
2: And found Sarah Keith lying there on the floor. Well, just like you saw her.
3: I got Mr. North on the phone, Lieutenant.
4: Oh, thanks, Donahue. Excuse me, Mrs. Spears.
2: Sure.
4: Hello, Jerry.
5: Hiya, Bill. What's up?
4: I'm calling about Sarah Keefe.
5: Have you found her?
4: Yeah. She's in a rooming house down on Taylor Street. Dead.
5: Dead?
4: Murdered. And my hunch about Gloria Keefe faking that suicide was right. Gloria's alive, and I want her for killing her mother.

0: Hello, is Mr. Barney Nolan there, please?
1: Mr. Nolan? Well, no, he isn't.
0: His office said I might reach him at this number.
1: Who is this calling?
0: Do you know where I could reach Mr. Nolan?
1: Well, just a minute. I think he's coming in now.
2: Jerry, why did you say that?
1: Pam, I think this is Gloria Keith.
2: Gloria Keith? Oh, Jerry, what'll we do?
1: I don't know.
2: Here, give me the phone. I'm going to see if it's true what they say about honesty being the best policy. Hello, this is Mrs. North. Is this Gloria Keith speaking? It is, isn't it?
0: I want to talk to Barney Nolan.
2: He isn't here, Gloria, but don't hang up. Please don't. Listen to me. You're in trouble.
0: I know. I heard about Mother on the radio.
2: Gloria, where are you? Where are you calling from? Mr. North and I want to help you.
0: You want to call the police, you mean?
2: No.
0: I want to talk to Barney.
2: Then tell us where you are and we'll try to find him for you.
0: And you won't call the police?
2: No.
0: How can I believe you?
2: I promise you.
0: I don't know.
2: Please, Gloria. I give you my word. Gloria?
0: I'm in a hotel up by Columbus Circle, the Pontiac Hotel, room 311. I'll wait for you.
2: Gloria!

0: The way it looks to Bill is that Sarah and Gloria argued there in the room, and then, well, Gloria either hit or pushed Sarah, and Sarah fell, striking her head against the radiator.
1: Oh, Jerry, how horrible.
0: Yeah. I'll answer it. Hello?

0: Hello?
1: Ida, the cop's gone?
0: Yeah.
1: Then listen, and hard. I'm calling from the kid's room in the Pontiac.
0: What? Where is she?
1: Right here, tied up and gagged.
0: Hey, Frank, what in the world...
1: Shut up and listen. We're not safe as long as the kid's around to blab, and that's what she's starting to do. I caught her making a phone call and...
0: Look, Frank, we're in enough trouble.
1: And there's only one way out of it. So listen, you go around to Marty's garage and borrow a car. Give him some dough if you gotta, but get a car, understand?
0: Yeah.
1: Then come up here and park in the alley beside the hotel. I'll be waiting there for you with the kid.
0: How are you going to get her out of there?
1: Pack her down the back stairs.
0: Somebody will see you.
1: Oh, not this time of night.
0: Oh, they will too. Frank, in the name of heaven...
1: Stop arguing and do like I tell you.
0: Oh, all right. But what happens to the kid after we get her out of there?
1: She goes where she tried to make everybody think she went. Into the river.

0: There's the hotel, Jerry.
1: I see it.
0: Darling, be careful of that bus.
1: Relax.
0: Darling, look. That must be Bill's car.
1: It is. He got here in a hurry.
0: Oh, and there's Bill coming out of the hotel. Bill!
1: Hey, Bill!
2: Hello, Pam. Hello, Jerry.
0: Did you find Gloria, Bill?
1: No, the room was empty.
0: Oh, golly.
1: There was a struggle in the room, and a sheet from the bed was ripped, as though someone had tried to bind and gag her.
3: What are you going to do, Bill?
1: I'm getting some men to search the hotel and find out...
3: Oh, I'm tying up traffic. I'll find a place to park, and Pam and I will meet you in the lobby.
1: Right.
0: Darling, there's an alley. Why don't you see if you can park there?
1: Okay.
0: Well, there's a car up ahead.
1: I'll leave ours right here.
0: All right, darling. Let's... Jerry, look.
1: What?
0: At that car up ahead, the one facing this way. That man and woman.
1: Yeah. Looks as if they're putting something in the back seat.
0: Is it something or someone?
1: Holy... Darling, you're right.
0: Gloria?
1: Yeah.
0: Jerry, they're leaving.
1: I've got to stop them.
0: Jerry, be careful. Look out, darling. He's going to hit you. Jerry! Oh, darling.
1: All right.
0: What happened?
3: That car smashed into the side of a bus. Come on, Pam.
2: All right. It's all right. Get back.
0: Oh, there's Bill.
3: Bill.
2: Please, get back.
3: Bill, in the back seat of the car. Gloria Keith.
2: What? What the devil are you talking about?
3: Gloria Keith's in the back seat, Bill.
1: Look.
2: Holy. Come on, Jerry. Help me on tire.
1: Right.
2: Donahue, look after the couple in the front seat.
4: Okay, sir.
0: Gloria.
2: Get that gag out of her mouth, Jerry.
0: Hurry, Jerry.
1: There.
0: Is she all right, Bill?
2: I think so. Just right.
5: Frank, look out.
4: Woman's alive, Lieutenant.
5: Frank.
1: But look at the guy, Bill.
0: Bill, he's dead.
1: Yeah.
3: But the way he was driving, it's lucky he didn't take a few people with him.
0: Yes, darling, including you. Yes, Bill, I'll tell him, and thanks for calling. Jerry!
3: Darling, what time is it?
0: 8:30.
3: Holy smoke, I've got to hurry.
0: Here's your tie. Oh, and that reminds me. Don't forget to stop at the cleaners.
3: Yeah, well, I won't.
0: Here are the letters I want you to mail. I'll put them in your pocket.
3: Yeah.

0: okay.
1: That was Bill on the phone. That Spears woman has confessed. Her husband killed Sarah Keith, and they were trying to get rid of Gloria and make her look as if she'd really committed the suicide after killing her mother.
0: Yeah, nice people, the Spears.
1: Uh-huh. Oh, and another thing. Pick up my watch, the jeweler's. That's next door when you stop by for the grocery order.
0: Okay.
1: That's an awful lot to remember. Don't you think you ought to jot it down in your notebook?
0: No, nonsense.
1: But, Jerry...
0: Now, don't worry, Pam. Nothing will be forgotten. That list is indelibly stamped in my memory. Hand me my hat, will you?
1: Here. Believe me, Jerry, you'll be sorry if it isn't in your notebook.
0: Sorry? Why will I be sorry?
1: Because your notebook is in your pants.
0: So?
1: And your pants are still in the closet.

0: adventures of Mr. and Mrs. North are brought to you through the facilities of the United States Armed Forces Radio Service.
1: That's Mr. and Mrs. North from March 16, 1954, The Fallen Star, starring Richard Denning and Barbara Britton. That was a CBS radio broadcast, an Armed Forces radio rebroadcast from a CBS show. Hope you enjoyed that. Time for this month in music history.
2: That's right. We are moving on to the year 1975.
1: Captain and Tennille.
2: That's right.
1: Wow.
2: Wow, right?
1: Yeah, just wow.
2: You just have to smile. It brings you back. This is Love Will Keep Us Together, Captain and Tennille.
1: But really, would it? Will it?
2: Not for you, it doesn't. But for some, it does.
1: Just love? I mean, that doesn't keep it together.
2: Not for you,
1: You need more. You need more than that.
2: What else do you need, Carl?
1: I can't say. It's a family radio show.
2: I hear you. Fair enough. This song, originally written by Neil Sedaka, launched Captain and Tennille to the top of the charts in 1975, and they earned a Grammy nomination for Song of the Year with this song.
1: Wow.

0: What a song.
1: Right?
0: Yeah. Stop. Because I really love you. Stop. I've been thinking of you. All right. Thanks, Lisa Wolf and Mike Bubblebath Costello. More of Hollywood 360 after this.
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0: All right, in our next hour, John Daner stars as J.B. Kendall, the frontier gentleman, a Western adventure going back to 1958. But first, we'll play Fact or Fiction. Lisa will present Memorial Day facts and myths. I must guess if they're fact or fiction while you play along at home. Right, Lisa?
1: That's it, Carl.
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3: From ABC News, I'm Dave Packer. The fragile ceasefire with Iran tested again, with both sides launching new attacks.
4: The U.S. military releasing video showing fresh strikes on Iranian radar sites. U.S. officials say those strikes coming after Iran fired four one-way attack drones, posing a threat to ships near the Strait of Hormuz. Meanwhile, the administration is looking to increase economic pressure on Iran. A source tells ABC News the U.S. Treasury Department is planning to use Iranian assets to help rebuild and repair any future damage caused by Iran in the Gulf. That could include frozen Iranian assets as well as ships the U.S. has seized.
3: ABC's Michelle Franzen. There are reports of a series of violent incidents in the West Bank and Gaza Saturday involving IDF soldiers. ABC's Tom Sophie Borridge is in Jerusalem.
5: A woman and a child among seven people killed in an Israeli strike on an encampment in Gaza, according to local health officials. The IDF saying they killed a senior Hamas commander. And in the West Bank, the IDF responding to this shocking video posted on X showing an Israeli soldier repeatedly beating a man on the ground during a fresh wave of settler violence against Palestinians. The IDF says it's investigating that and a separate incident when shots fired by Israeli soldiers towards an approaching vehicle killed a seven-month-old baby.
3: A mass shooting at an Ohio festival Saturday has left at least 12 people with gunshot wounds, the victims between the ages of 14 and 61. Toledo's Deputy Police Chief Joe Heffernan says an investigation is very active.
6: So there is a lot of evidence. It's just a matter of going through a lot of that evidence.
3: We're told that two victims are in critical condition. The search for a missing American student in Japan has ended in tragedy. The body of 20-year-old James Higginbotham was found by volunteers searching in the mountains near Kyoto. Higginbotham was missing May 29th when he was on a trip with his family. Authorities have not released a cause of death. Pope Leo in Spain, six-day trip, marking his first official visit to an EU country outside of Italy. You're listening to ABC News.
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10: From the WTMJ Breaking News Center, I'm Jen Gregg. A recent study from the University of California, Irvine shows PFAS may be linked to childhood cancer. PFAS are human-made chemicals used for things like nonstick pans, waterproof clothing, and food packaging. Chief Health Policy Advisor from Milwaukee County, Dr. Ben Weston, tells Wisconsin's Midday News.
11: So it looked at blood collected from newborns to better understand early life exposure to PFAS. They analyzed samples from 125 children who later developed leukemia and compared them to a bunch of children without the cancer. And what they found is that two well-known PFAS chemicals had higher level in children who developed leukemia as opposed to those who didn't.
10: Weston says the study identified 24 PFAS compounds associated with an increased risk. President Trump met with Wisconsin farmers in Chippewa

0: Falls Friday.
1: President Trump returned to Wisconsin Friday for the first time since the 2024 election. In his remarks, he detailed his efforts to improve the Lincoln Memorial's reflection pool, as well as his confidence in gas prices falling and the end of a war in Iran coming soon. The White House says the visit was in part to promote Republican candidates ahead of the midterm elections. The president's Democratic counterparts called the visit, quote, tone deaf. Elizabeth Linton in WTMJ News.
0: Milwaukee police are investigating a shooting that happened in broad daylight. A 21-year-old man was shot near Chambers Street and 39th Street Saturday, just past noon. The man was transported to the hospital for non-fatal injuries. It is currently unknown what led up to the shooting. Police are seeking a known suspect. And a pole shed catches fire in the town of Linden. Crews were dispatched to a fire on Dooley Road around 6:55 Saturday. Crews were dispatched to a fire on Dooley Road around 6:55 Saturday evening. First responders saw flames coming from the shed and noticed a boat parked nearby. The owner was working on his boat inside the shed when it suddenly caught fire. The man suffered minor burns and no one else was injured. The shed and other items have minor smoke damage. In sports, the Brewers take down the Rockies in Game 2 of the 3-game series. The Crew won 7-1 Saturday night. Tune in for Sunday's game day coverage at 1:35 here on WTMJ. Your WTMJ 5-day forecast. Tonight, partly cloudy, a low of 55. Sunday, partly cloudy again, a slight chance of rain later, a high of 74. Monday, mostly cloudy, with rain likely, a high of 77. Tuesday, chance of storms, warm and humid, a high of 82. And Wednesday, slight chance of rain, very warm and humid, a high of 89. I'm Jen Gregg, WTMJ News.
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3: You lost your magic. 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
4: What's with this Carlness? 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
7: I understand you're pretty funny as a DJ, and comedy is a kind of hobby of mine. Well, actually, it's a little more than just a hobby. Reader's Digest is considering publishing two of my jokes.
8: Really?
7: Yeah.
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10: Johnny Dollar.
11: Leave the gun. Take the cannoli.
12: 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I'm broadcasting.
10: Hello, everyone. I'm Carl Amari, and this is Hollywood 360, the radio show that presents all things entertainment, including trivia contests and games, movie reviews, celebrity interviews, showbiz news, and classic radio shows. My co-host is the illustrious Lisa Wolf. In this hour, John Daner stars as Englishman and London Times reporter J.B. Kendall, the frontier gentleman from 1958. But it's time now for Fact or Fiction. Lisa will present information on Memorial Day facts and myths. I must guess if they're fact or fiction, right, Lisa?
13: That's right. We are going to honor Memorial Day by having conversations about it. And here we go.
10: Okay.
13: There is an actual town in the U.S. called Truth or Consequences. Fact or fiction?
10: A town? I'm going to say fiction.
13: It's a fact. It's a city in New Mexico. It's truth.
10: Edwards was born. Was he born there? Ralph Edwards?
13: Because
10: he created Truth or Consequences, the TV show.
13: I don't know.
10: The radio and TV show.
13: You know what? I think it was actually a radio show that inspired the town to change its name. So
10: it changed it to Truth or Consequences,
13: New Mexico.
10: Wow.
13: That is actually what happened.
14: What?
10: It's crazy.
13: I know.
10: That's nuts.
13: Patriot Barbecue Soda was a real product.
10: Patriot Barbecue
13: Soda. Is that
10: barbecue soda?
13: Was
10: no,
13: that a,
10: not soda.
13: Is that fact or
10: I would
13: fiction?
10: Say a barbecue sauce, but not soda.
13: So I need
10: fiction.
13: It's a fact. Someone actually created barbecue flavored soda. That was the brand Patriot.
10: Gross.
13: I know. Would you try that?
10: Oh my goodness. Oh man.
13: I wouldn't drink
15: what
13: that.
15: What are you talking about?
13: I wouldn't do it.
10: No.
13: Congress considered making the turkey the national bird.
10: That's true.
13: That is a chew, which we kind of talked about before. Benjamin Franklin.

0: Franklin thought the turkey was more respectable than the bald
1: eagle. He was wrong.
2: But, yeah, baby!
1: I don't know what makes one more respectable
0: than another, really. But
1: well, turkey's like a turkey. Listen, you turkey.
0: Yeah.
1: And then there's the bald eagle. You know what I mean?
0: A little scary.
1: So I don't know. He probably got voted down pretty quickly.
0: There's a town in the U.S. called Hamburger, Texas.
1: All right. Real.
0: Fiction. No actual Hamburger, Texas exists. Americans eat around 150 million hot dogs on Memorial Day.
1: Whoa. Yeah, real.
0: That is real. Big weekend for cookouts.
1: I wouldn't eat a hot dog.
0: I don't.
1: I just tell you this? I eat meat. I eat pork. I like, you know, everything. I wouldn't eat a hot dog because I read what's in a hot dog.
0: Yes, you know, that's
1: so
0: all.
1: So I wouldn't eat a hot dog if I was starving.
0: Yeah.
1: I'd rather eat grass, you know.
0: Or maybe barbecue soda.
1: Yeah.
0: Right?
1: I don't eat hot dogs.
0: Yeah.
1: Nope. Well, I don't like the taste of them
0: either. Don't make the people who like them feel bad.
1: I'm sorry, but I just don't like them.
0: You don't have to like them.
1: You know.
0: The U.S. considered replacing fireworks with drone shows nationwide.
1: Real.
0: No, it's not fiction. I mean,
1: it sounded good, though.
0: It did, didn't it?
1: Yeah.
0: I mean, there'd be a good reason.
2: Yeah.
1: Hate when I miss them.
0: I know, which is most of the time.
1: Gosh.
0: The White House once served jelly beans as an official snack.
1: Absolutely.
0: At state events. They sure did. Yeah. President Ronald Reagan famously loved jelly beans.
1: He liked jelly beans.
0: Mm-hmm. Do you like jelly
1: beans?
0: No,
1: I don't.
0: I do not. Mm-mm. Mike, are you a jelly bean fan?
1: Yeah, you like jelly
3: beans? Not really.
1: No?
3: I mean, I'll try one every once in a while, thinking maybe I like it this time, but it never...
1: I don't really...
0: You know, there's a Jelly Belly factory in Kenosha, which is just about an hour from us here.
1: No, thanks.
0: But no thanks. It's a popular place for field trips.
1: Okay.
0: There's an official national road trip day in America.
1: Yes, real.
0: That is a fact. It's celebrated the Friday before Memorial Day weekend.
1: That's
0: never,
1: cool.
0: Never knew that.
1: We missed it already.
0: That's right. There's a town
1: it was
0: in...
1: yesterday.
0: That's right.
1: Okay.
0: There's a town in America named Pie Town.
1: Pie Town. Okay.
0: That is a fact. Pie Town became famous for pie shops and festivals.
1: Yeah, I like a good blueberry
0: you
1: pie.
0: You like a good pie.
1: Good blueberry,
0: once
1: good
0: apple
1: pie.
0: Once you were going
1: pie,
0: to bring a pie for me,
1: I was
0: going to
1: bring you two pies, too, but then I...
0: You didn't.
1: It was closed, so I showed up empty-handed. What are you going to do?
0: I mean, there are
1: I owe you
0: places.
1: Two pies.
0: I'm still waiting.
1: Yeah, I owe you two pies.
0: I think I'd like raspberry.
1: You like multi-fruit pies. I
0: like berry pie.
1: She's weird
0: a
1: with
0: berry,
1: her pies.
0: Like a strawberry, a
1: like,
0: raspberry, a blackberry, any of those.
1: I like blueberry pies.
0: I like blueberry.
1: Okay.
0: But, yeah.
1: Okay.
0: I think I would like raspberry or strawberry better.
1: Okay.
0: The government issued official backyard barbecue safety songs.
1: Okay, real.
0: No, no. There's no federal barbecue
1: sounded
0: soundtracks.
1: Good. I mean,
0: I know. See, I didn't make my voice inflection or whatever you're talking about. A baseball team held a dollar hot dog night that got out of control.
1: Yeah, real.
0: That is for, you know about that? Fans reportedly started throwing hot dogs onto
1: just
0: the field. Right?
1: They're throwing hot dogs.
0: Yeah, that's a problem.
1: Oh, my gosh.
0: There's a town called Santa Claus in Indiana.
1: Santa Claus, yes, real.
0: Yeah, Santa Claus is known for holiday attractions and Christmas mail.
1: Speaking of hot dog, doesn't your daughter have a hot dog dog? Because I saw it.
0: She does.
1: Lisa invited me over for Mother's Day, and I saw a dog. I saw your little...
0: Zoe's.
1: She's got like a hot dog
0: dog. Yeah, what are they called now?
1: His name is Walter.
0: No, I know, but what is that like kind of dog called
1: Do you know,
0: again?
1: Mike? They're called... It's not...
0: Dachshund. It's a dachshund.
1: Dachshund.
0: She has a long-haired
1: cute
0: dachshund.
1: Little doggy.
0: Yeah.
1: Short feet. Short legs.
0: Yeah, short legs. My dog just chases him around.
1: Sort of like me, short legs.
0: That's true. You're like a dachshund.
1: Yeah, I'm like a dachshund.
0: You are.
1: Huge head, but huge arms.
0: That's true, and little tiny legs.
1: Little tiny legs.
0: That's kind of right.
1: Yeah, there it is. There's a visual of me.
0: We should call him Carl.
1: with radio headphones on.
0: And it's very attractive, mind you.
1: Oh, very, very attractive.
0: All the girls are going crazy.
1: I mean, yeah, they're all sending me
0: They're lining
1: email.
0: Up. Yeah. There's an official National Ketchup Day holiday.
1: National Ketchup Day. Okay, real.
0: That is a fact. Yeah. Americans celebrate every June 5th.
1: All right.
0: So it's coming up.
1: Okay.
0: A town tried to ban flip-flops during Memorial Day weekend.
1: Wow, I agree, yes.
0: I agree that they could.
1: They should.
0: No, they shouldn't ban anything
1: yes,
0: like that.
1: Yes, they should. People should not wear flip-flops.
0: Well, that might be true, but you want the government to intervene
1: and tell you what shoes you can wear? Yes, I do.
0: Well, I don't. Fiction.
1: No, I don't want the government to tell me to do anything.
0: Okay, well, no, that's not true. I mean, if it's something that's...
1: I'm
0: okay.
1: a... That, go-

0: Government can't tell me to do anything except pay my taxes, and I do. All right, go on.
1: Okay, I'm going to leave that right there. Go on. A baseball stadium once offered free bacon if a player stole second base.
0: All right.
1: That is true. The Lehigh bacon. Valley Iron Pigs became famous for bacon-themed promotions. That's crazy.
0: Oink, oink.
1: Yuck.
0: All right.
1: All right.
0: I got most of those.
1: I give you a 50-50 on that one.
0: I think I did better than that.
1: Sure you did.
0: All right, when we come back, we're going to tune in to John Daner as Frontier Gentlemen. Stick around.
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0: 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All right, Lisa, time for Frontier Gentlemen, a Western series starring John Daner. He played J.B. Kendall, reporter for the London Times newspaper, and he was here in America writing stories about, like, you know, Calamity Jane and Jesse James and all these people that he ran into during the 1800s in the Old West, and then his stories got printed back in London. In the London Times. Now, it wasn't a real guy, but it's all made up, but it's a cool idea. And there was also all kinds of great supporting players, Harry Bartell, Virginia Gregg, Stacey Harris, Joseph Kearns, and it was produced by William N. Robeson, and it came to CBS Radio in 1958 for one season. And I got to tell you, what a great series. We have these all from the master CBS transcriptions. This is called Gentle Virtue from March 30th, 1958. Here's part one of Frontier Gentlemen.
2: At Deer Lodge in Montana Territory, I met a very unusual young lady. Her Chinese name was Chen Shuk Yi, which in English means gentle virtue. This is her story.
3: Frontier Gentlemen.

0: Herewith an Englishman's account of life and death in the West. As a reporter for the London Times, he writes his colorful and unusual stories. But as a man with a gun, he lives and becomes a part of the violent years in the new territories. In just 1 minute, we will bring you this latest report from the Frontier Gentleman.
1: Hey, what do you think of my new swept wing 58 Dodge, Ernie? Ain't she a beaut?
2: Boy, that's really a big car.
1: Big? I'll say she's big. I'll stay here by the grill and you go take a look at those swept wing fins at the rear.
2: Okay.
1: Come on back by the door. I'll show you the inside.
2: Okay.
1: Now look inside.
2: Wow, this Dodge is big inside.
1: Look how wide the seats are.
2: Who are those people in here?
1: The neighbors. I'm charging them $1 an hour to sit there. Come on.
2: Wow, you really got a lot of car here.
1: And with all this, Dodge is priced below 59 different models of the low price field. Hey, you want to go for a ride?
2: Let me sit down a minute. I'm exhausted.
0: Now, starring John Daner, this is the story of J.B. Kendall, Frontier Gentleman.

0: In Montana Territory, there is a mining town which has been known variously as Cottonwood, Spanish Forks, and LaBarge. Now it is simply called Deer Lodge. I had stopped there on my way back to Fort Benton, and it was in Deer Lodge that I was for the first time introduced to the card game of poker. It all began innocently enough after I struck up a friendship with Billy Moore, a prospector whose claim lay a few miles from town.
1: You might call me kind of a cross between a river sniper and...

0: am here, gold panning like this. Of course, my diggings is back there on the hill. But I ain't hit nothing much yet. Stream's not bad, though. Keeps me going.
1: It's a lonely job, I imagine.
0: Sometimes.
1: You ever think of settling down? Getting married?
0: Sure. Sure, when I strike it big, I may do that. Meantime, there's Deer Lodge close by. Don't get time to be lonesome there.
1: I haven't noticed you're much of a drinking man.
0: Oh, I ain't. But there's always a card game. Faro, three-card monte, poker. Poker's my game. Nothing I like more than a night or two of poker.
1: Do you win?
0: Not much. Stay about even, mostly. How about you?
1: Never played the game in my life.
0: You never played poker?
1: No.
0: Well, boy, we sure got to do something about that.
1: You think it's absolutely necessary?
0: Well, Mr. Kendall, how are you going to write about how people live in these parts if you ain't never played poker?
1: Oh, well, I never quite thought of it in that way.
0: Well, it's a fact. I'll tell you what. This afternoon, I'll show you how to play. There's nothing to it. And then tonight, we'll go into town. There's always a real friendly game at Dead Broke Bar.
1: That evening, we rode back into Deer Lodge. Billy had pronounced me an able student, and that with caution, I might even add a dollar or two to my diminishing funds. I had promised to limit myself to play with $50 and no more. When we arrived at the bar, Billy led me to a table in the back room. Two men were there. One, a meek-looking fellow whose expression was one of constant, hurt surprise. The other was a lanky, dark-faced chap. Billy introduced us.
0: This here's J.B. Kendall, boys. Turkey Johnson and Neil Deggers.
1: How do you do, gentlemen?
0: Kendall's a newspaper fella from England, writes for the London Times, out here looking this over. Give us some chips, Turkey.
2: How's it going, Billy? Any pay dirt?
0: Oh, about the same. I ain't complaining. What about you?
2: I'm going to give it another week, then I'm pulling up stakes.
0: You, Turkey?
3: Look, you want to play or talk?
0: Turkey ain't in the mining business right now, Kendall.
1: Oh, I see.
0: Trying to get a stake playing poker. The trouble is he keeps on losing. You feel lucky tonight, Turkey?
3: And one of these days you're going to get lead poison if you don't shut your mouth.
0: Nice friendly cuss, ain't he? Them blue chips is worth $5, Kendall. The red's two, and the white's one.
3: High card deals. King, jack, eight, four. Your deal, Kendall.
1: Hmm? Oh, yes.
0: Dole of cards, boy.
1: Five.
3: Oh, now, wait a minute.
1: Is something the matter?
3: In these parts, we cut the cards, mister.
0: He's kind of mean, Turkey. He don't mean no harm. I'll cut him. Dole him around, kid.
3: Never did cut the plane with a greenhorn.
1: Sorry.
3: Oh, just deal, mister.

0: 5, 5.
1: Open. Dollar.
2: Call. Raise the dollar.
0: No, thank you.
1: Not for me, neither.
2: I got a feeling you're telling a windy turkey. I'll see you. Give me 3 cards, Kendall. I'll take 2.
3: Billy won the first hand and the second. I played very carefully, and at the end of an hour was about $5 to the good. I could see that Turkey Johnson resented both me and my playing, even more so because he was losing. His temper slowly deteriorated with the quality of his cards. Then the door opened, and a small, pigtailed Chinese gentleman walked in. He had an ageless face, impassive.
4: Oh, never seen such cards.
1: Oh, it'll change.
2: I didn't think you'd be coming tonight. Light and rest your saddle. This is J.B. Kendall, you. He's from England.
5: Mr. Kendall, I am honored.
0: Is it Mr. You?
5: Yes.
0: How do you do, sir?
5: Good evening, Mr. Deggers. Good evening. Mr. Johnson.
4: Come on, come on, come on. Come on, Moore, it's your deal.
2: I know it.
4: Well, deal.
5: Chips, please.

0: Mr. Johnson?
1: $50.
2: You keeps a string of burros, sells them or rents them. Orneriest critters you ever see.
0: Uh-huh. Oh, very intelligent. Very noble animals.
3: Oh, is that pretty girl of yours, you? Ain't seen her around.
2: He keeps her hid from the likes of us, huh, you? You ought to see her, Candle. Real nice little filly.
4: Is your daughter, Mr. Yu?
0: Oh, no daughter, no. She's a girl from Hankow. She helps me with business.
5: Talk, talk, talk. It's your play, Candle.
4: I'll open for a dollar.
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0: C-A-R-L. All right, Lisa, we're listening to Frontier Gentlemen. And I think I said it was produced and directed by William N. Robeson. I'm wrong. It was not. It's Anthony Ellis. I get them guys, those guys mixed up sometimes. Frontier Gentlemen, we're listening to Gentle Virtue, March 30th, 1958. Here's the conclusion.
2: Mr. Yu proved to be an astute but unlucky player, and Johnson began to win. For the next 2 hours, the game seesawed back and forth, and after that, it became obvious that unless there was a startling change, the big winner would be Johnson. The loser, Mr. Yu. Billy, Neil Deggers, and myself were about even. Then an extraordinary thing happened. I found myself at the end of a draw, sitting with 3 aces and 2 queens. The betting was up to Neil Deggers. At that time, there was $50 on the table.
3: 2. No, I'm folding.
4: 2, and I raise 3.
3: Yeah. Hey, this is a big one, huh? All right, boys. I'm calling and raising 5 of my own.
5: You take it easy, Candle.
3: Shut your mouth, Moore. Ain't no side playing this game.
5: Now, don't get riled, Turkey.
3: I'll just keep your mouth shut.
2: I'm sorry, gentlemen. Just give me a moment. Very well. I'll call. $10.
3: Kendall, you know it's going to be a pleasure to make you holler calf rope. Ain't going to be no beginner's luck in this game.
2: Your play, Mr. Yu.
4: And 25.
5: Sure am glad I'm out of this one.
3: You're 25 and up 25.
5: Kendall, you better get out.
3: Son of a gun, I'm saying for the last time, Moore, you shut your mouth.
5: Now listen, Turkey, he's a friend of mine.
2: Mr. Johnson's, he's quite right, Billy. I'd like to buy some more chips, please. 100.
3: Well, what's your play, mister?
5: It'll cost you 50. You better not...
2: 50.
5: Man, you ain't gonna have enough left to dust your fiddle.
4: 50 and raise 50. What?
5: There's near 300 in there.
2: Yeah, so there is.
3: I got the deadwood on you, boys, but you keep her getting fat, I ain't grumbling. You're 50, you and my 50.
5: That's another 100, Kendall.
2: Yes, I see. All right, I call.
4: Mr. Turkey, there's $500. I am now without money. Still, I wish to call you back.
3: Oh, that's too bad. Maybe you can get a loan, huh?
4: I no take a loan.
3: Well, what do you say, you? You in or out? Oh, how about them burros? You want to stake them, huh?
4: No, not burros. But maybe chain shoki?
3: Now, ain't that something? You kidding?
4: The girl should be worth another 100.
6: I seen her, Turkey. She's a looker.
3: If you lose, can you guarantee I get her?
4: I guarantee.
2: Well, how can you do that?

0: this to you?
1: She belongs me. I pay to have her sent from China. You wait, please. I put cards down. Nobody touch.
2: What you got, Turkey?
3: Head's gonna make all you happy as a duck in Arizona.
4: What's the matter, Gil?
3: Is game too rich for you, huh?
0: No, not at all. I find it very interesting.
3: Well, boys, my luck has turned. Yeah, I'm going to get me a grub steak with the winnings and have me a real nice score to take care of grub slinging and like.
2: Say, how about me and you going partners?
3: Yeah, might do that, Degas. Yeah, might at that.
5: At that moment, the door opened, and Mr. Yu came in, followed by the girl, Chen Shuk Yi. She must have been in her early 20s, and she was quite beautiful. She didn't look at any of us, but moved behind Mr. Yu's chair, staring black-eyed, expressionless.
4: You tell her what happens if you lose?
1: She has been told.
4: You betting her?
1: Yes, I call you bet with Shuk Yi.
4: All right. What do you got?
1: Flush. Hearts.
3: Oh, I had you figured. Too bad. Yeah, kings and tenors full.
5: Just a moment, Mr. Johnson.
6: Aces and ladies full.
4: Son of a gun.
1: You have won, Mr. Kendall. The money and the girl are yours. Most honored to meet you, Mr. Kendall. Shuk Yi's belongings are at my house. Do you wish her to bring them now?
0: Well, I...
1: I understand. It is a matter of delicacy. You live at the hotel, Mr. Kendall?
0: No, I'm staying with Billy Moore.
1: Her belongings will be brought tomorrow. Most happy gentlemen, good night.
0: I'll cash these in if you don't mind, Mr. Johnson. $565.
4: That was pretty smart, Moore. Pulling in a grifter to clean us out.
2: Oh, now just a minute, Turkey.
0: Are you suggesting by any chance that I'm a cheat, Mr. Johnson?
4: Well, I'm saying there was more than luck in your deal.
0: You're saying I cheated?
4: Here's your money. Come on, Deggers.
2: Never thought I'd see it. Turkey Johnson backing down. You sure got his number, Kendall. Say, what about her?
0: I've been wondering. Shuk Yi?
7: Yes, Master?
0: No, not Master. I'm Kendall.
7: Kendall.
0: I think you'd better go back to Mr. Yu's house now.
7: Oh, no. Me belong Kendall now. Mr. Yu, not take Shuk Yi back. I not go back.
2: It ain't gonna do no good, Kendall. He wouldn't have her back. Old Yu's got a lot of pride. He lost her fair and square. She's yours.
0: But I can't. What the devil am I going to do with her?
2: Well, now...
7: A good cook. Men clothes. Very good.
2: You're good enough for me, girl.
0: Billy, we'll have to put her up in your shack until I can think of what to do with her.
2: Well, that's fine with me, Kendall. That's just fine.
0: You and I will sleep outside.
2: Well, now, hold on, boy. I don't mind giving up my bunk. I can sleep on the floor, but there ain't no sense in freezing to death, maybe getting the rheumatics or the heaves.
0: Well, perhaps she could stay at the hotel. I'd get her a room.
2: There ain't room for a skinny tick in there this time of night.
0: All right, then it's got to be your place. Come on.
2: Kind of nice night, ain't it, Kendall?
0: Yes.
2: Stars sure do look pretty.
0: You comfortable, Shuk Yi?
7: Very comfortable. Very nice. Thank you, Kendall.
0: How long have you been over here?
7: 4 years.
0: What made you come?
7: I was slave girl. Mr. Yu sent to buy me. I come.
0: Oh.
7: I like you better. I be good slave to you.
0: No. A slave is not a good thing, Shuk Yi. No one should be slave. In this country, no slaves. You understand?
7: No. If I no slave, what I do?
0: Well, what did you do in China?
7: Slave. Very rich gentleman. Lots of slave. But he get dry gulch by...

0: got him pegged.
1: You shouldn't say that, Yuki. Bad words.
2: I hear many people say so. I no like the way he look at me, son of gun.
1: Oh. Here, Yuki, I'll help you.
0: I'll get the horses fed and watered. You want to show her where to sleep?
1: All right.
2: This your house?
1: No, it's Billy's.
2: Oh, he very rich man. Mr. You not have wood floor.
1: You'll sleep here on this bunk, Shuki.
2: Where you sleep?
1: Outside, with Billy.
2: I sleep on floor. You sleep on bunk.
1: No, no. I'm going out to help Billy now. You go to bed.
2: If the master wills it.
1: I will it. Good night. Billy.
0: Yeah. She bedded down.
1: On the way. Look, this is nothing to laugh at, Billy. What am I going to do with her?
0: She's your slave. You figure it out.
1: I mean it. I can't go traveling about with her.
0: I wouldn't mind it.
1: Billy, it's serious. You think if I have a talk with Mr. Yu?
0: I told you, it's no good.
3: Now, you boys stand right there and don't turn around or I'll blow your innards out.
0: Turkey Johnson.
3: I take the guns off of him.
4: Sure, Turkey, sure.
3: All right. Now you got my money, Kendall. You throw it behind you real easy-like. All right, pick it up, Daggers. Now you go and fetch your gal out.
4: Sure, Daggers.
1: I'd advise you to keep your hands off her, Johnson.
3: Oh, get going, Daggers. You ain't advising nothing, Kendall.
0: I'm going to get you, Turkey. You'll stretch hemp for this.
3: Why, you got me scared plumb to death.
5: Hey, Turkey! She ain't here.
3: What do you mean she ain't there?
5: Must have heard us
3: from
5: going out through the window.
3: Well, find her.
5: What? It's dark.
3: All right, forget the gal. Let's tail out of here. So long, boys. Thanks for the grub steak.
0: I'm going to get the
1: horse.
0: Wait
1: a minute. No, there's no sense without a gun.
0: Should have known. And low down.
1: Shook ye.
0: No good.
1: Shook ye. It's Kendall. They've gone. Where are you?
2: Master.
1: You got another gun, Billy?
0: Yeah, in the shack. A rifle and a Colt.
2: I heard voice of son of gun Turkey Johnson. I go out window.
1: Yeah, very sensible. You stay here with Shook Yee, Billy. I'm going after them.
0: Well, I'll come too.
1: No, you better stay in case they double back. Lock yourselves in.
0: Sure I will, Kendall, sure. Don't you worry about a thing.
1: I left Billy the rifle, took the Colt, and rode after Johnson and Deggers. I hoped they'd make for Deer Lodge, which is exactly what they did do. I found them in the least likely, but I suppose most likely place for a man like Johnson, the Dead Broke Bar. They were celebrating, standing drinks to everybody in the place.
6: Turkey!
3: Oh, don't bother me, boy!
6: Yeah, but...
1: Turn around, Mr. Johnson.
3: Well, if it ain't Lord Kendall. What do you say, Your Honor? All right, come on, have a drink.
1: Not with my own money, thanks. Hand it over like a good fellow.
3: Are you loco, mister? Your money? I cleaned you out. Ain't that right, Deggers?
4: Sure. Dead right, Turkey.
1: An unfortunate choice of words. I say you're dead wrong. But either way, unless you give it back, you'll most certainly be dead.
7: I'm getting out of here.
8: Here, me too. Let's go. Get out of my way. Come on.
3: You want to draw first?
7: No shooting in the bar, boys. You take it outside.
3: Well, you want to...
1: draw first? I have.
3: I was only kidding.
1: I'm not. Throw your gun belt on the bar. You two Deggers. Now, Johnson, I have taken a great dislike to your face. Hold this for me, will you, barkeep?
3: Get him, Daggers! Get him! Oh, get him! Hit him!

0: Billy, it's me, Kendall. Here's your guns.
1: Oh.
0: Hello, Shuki.
2: Hello.
0: Well, what's the matter?
1: Well, Kendall, I hope you don't take this wrong, but I'd kind of like to buy Shuki from you.
0: What?
1: Well, you see, me and her, we had a little talk while you was gone, and she takes to me, sort of, and I thought maybe if I married her...
2: He's a strange man, Kendall. You sell me to him. He wants to marry.
0: Well, do you want to marry him?
2: I like.
0: The next morning, I was best man at their wedding, and Mr. Yu gave Shuki away. After the breakfast, which took place at the Dead Broke Bar, I started off for Fort Benton, where I planned to take the river steamer down the Missouri to write my reports of another part of the West.

Frontier Gentleman was written, produced, and directed by Anthony Ellis and stars John Daner as J.B. Kendall. Featured in the cast were Virginia Gregg, Vic Perrin, Jack Crucian, Ben Wright, and Charlie Lung. Music was composed and conducted by Wilbur Hatch. Join us again next week for another report from the Frontier Gentleman. John Wall speaking. 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

0: And that's Frontier Gentlemen, March 30th, 1958. Gentle Virtue, starring John Daner, along with Virginia Gregg, Vic Perrin, Jack Crucian, and Ben Wright. What a great program, as heard on CBS. All right, time for Sarah Knight Adamson and her Backstage Pass.
1: Hi, Carl, and hello to all of our listeners out there. I'm Sarah Knight Adamson, your national film and TV critic for Hollywood 360 Radio Network. I'm going to review two films, one for kids and one for adults. The Sheet Detectives, rated PG, is a live action and animated movie that is filling theaters. Oh, and it's lots of fun for kids. The Devil Wears Prada 2, rated PG-13, stars Meryl Streep as she reprises her iconic role from 20 years ago. The film also stars Anne Hathaway, Stanley Tucci, and Emily Blunt. The Sheep Detectives is recommended for kids, as I'd say ages 8 and older, due to scenes of animal grief, and there are some suspenseful moments. Hugh Jackman stars as a shepherd who tends to his sheep. He also loves to read them mystery stories.
2: What if I can't solve it?
3: I've read you dozens of these stories. They follow very simple rules.
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5: Every time something happens with this case,
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5: There they are.
6: A clue.
7: Thank you all.
1: The Devil Wears Prada 2 is a sequel, as we view Meryl Streep in a role that just may snag her an Academy Award nomination. I'd also like to say that the movie is also fun for guys to view, as my husband thoroughly enjoyed it.
8: Pull yourself together. We have work to do. And by we, I mean you. Wait. I hope that's not what you're wearing tonight.
1: Again, this is Sarah Knight Adamson, Hollywood 360's national film and TV critic. 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
0: In our next hour, it's comedy with Cary Grant and Betsy Drake. They star as Mr. and Mrs. Blandings, going back to 1951. But first, Lisa Wolf Dillon. She's our lyricist for Learning the Lyrics. Lisa will read popular song lyrics. I'll try to guess the name of the songs while you play along at home. Right, Lisa?
5: That's it, Carl.
0: Okay, see you soon.
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2: From ABC News, I'm Dave Packer. A mass shooting at a beloved Ohio event Saturday has left at least 12 people wounded, two critically. Hundreds of people were in attendance at the Old West End Fest in Toledo when gunfire rang out nearby, sending people running for cover. Toledo's Fire Chief Allison Armstrong.
3: Fire and EMS crews responded immediately. They went into the scene once it was secured by Toledo police, began treating, triaging, and then working on plans to transport those patients.
2: The victims range in age from 14 to 61. Police Saturday began a manhunt for the suspects. Iran is condemning new U.S. attacks as a, quote, clear violation of the ceasefire. ABC foreign correspondent Tom Sophie Borich.
4: Fresh U.S. missile strikes along Iran's coast. The U.S. military saying it destroyed Iranian radar sites after Iran fired four one-way attack drones, which posed a threat to ships near to the Strait of Hormuz. Iran retaliating, firing a volley of missiles at U.S. allies Kuwait and Bahrain. The strikes adding to the uncertainty amid a supposed ceasefire.
2: A source familiar with Secretary Scott Bessent's thinking tells ABC News that the Treasury Department is planning to use Iranian assets to rebuild and repair any future damage caused by Iran. Meanwhile, the Lebanese army says an Israeli airstrike killed two officers and a soldier, potentially jeopardizing wider negotiations between the U.S. and Iran. Graham Plattner is campaigning hard in the final days of Maine's Democratic primary. He's been leading party rival Governor Janet Mills, but recent controversies, including allegations published by the New York Times from women claiming they were physically abused, could hurt his chances Tuesday. He made a plea for continued support Friday night.
5: Now, as every single piece of that past and journey gets dug up, litigated, and weaponized, you have my back.
2: Tuesday's winner will go up against Republican incumbent Susan Collins, who's been in the U.S. Senate for nearly 30 years. You're listening to ABC News.
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9: From the WTMJ Breaking News Center, I'm Jen Gregg. A recent study from the University of California, Irvine shows PFAS may be linked to childhood cancer. PFAS are human-made chemicals used for things like non-stick pans, waterproof clothing, and food packaging. Chief Health Policy Advisor from Milwaukee County, Dr. Ben Weston, tells Wisconsin's Midday News.
10: So it looked at blood collected from newborns to better understand early life exposure to PFAS. They analyzed samples from 125 children who later developed leukemia and compared them to a bunch of children without the cancer. And what they found is that two well-known PFAS chemicals had higher level in children who developed leukemia as opposed to those who didn't.
9: Weston says the study identified 24 PFAS compounds associated with an increased risk. President Trump met with Wisconsin farmers in Chippewa Falls Friday.
11: President Trump returned to Wisconsin Friday for the first time since the 2024 election. In his remarks, he detailed his efforts to improve the Lincoln Memorial's reflection pool, as well as his confidence in gas prices falling and the end of a war in Iran coming soon. The White House says the visit was in part to promote Republican candidates ahead of the midterm elections. The president's Democratic counterparts called the visit, quote, tone deaf. Elizabeth Linton in WTMJ News.
9: Milwaukee police are investigating a shooting that happened in broad daylight. A 21-year-old man was shot near Chambers Street and 39th Street Saturday just past noon. The man was transported

0: to the hospital for non-fatal injuries. It is currently unknown what led up to the shooting. Police are seeking a known suspect. And a pole shed catches fire in the town of Linden. Crews were dispatched to a fire on Dooley Road around 6:55 Saturday. Crews were dispatched to a fire on Dooley Road around 6:55 Saturday evening. First responders saw flames coming from the shed and noticed a boat parked nearby. The owner was working on his boat inside the shed when it suddenly caught fire. The man suffered minor burns and no one else was injured. The shed and other items have minor smoke damage. In sports, the Brewers take down the Rockies in Game 2 of the 3-game series. The Crew won 7-1 Saturday night. Tune in for Sunday's game day coverage at 1:35 here on WTMJ. For WTMJ 5-day forecast, tonight partly cloudy, a low of 55. Sunday partly cloudy again, a slight chance of rain later, a high of 74. Monday mostly cloudy with rain likely, a high of 77. Tuesday chance of storms, warm and humid, a high of 82. And Wednesday slight chance of rain, very warm and humid, a high of 89. I'm Jen Gregg, WTMJ News.
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10: Hello, everyone. I'm Carl Amari, and this is Hollywood 360, the radio show that presents all things entertainment, including trivia contests and games, movie reviews, celebrity interviews, showbiz news, and classic radio shows. My co-host is the tantalizing Lisa Wolf. In this hour, Cary Grant and his real-life wife, Betsy Drake, star as Mr. and Mrs. Blandings, good comedy from 1951. But first, Lisa Wolf Dylan is our lyricist for Learning the Lyrics. Lisa will read popular song lyrics. I'll try to guess the name of the songs while you play along at home, right?
11: Right. We are on the letter H. What do you think, Mike?
10: What the H?
12: I feel like this is kind of a tough one.
10: Ooh, tough one.
11: Do you? Okay, what's your prediction?
12: I don't know. I think he'll get the second one.
11: Okay.
12: I think he'll get the third one. Maybe the first. I have no idea, actually.
11: All right, I'm going to go with the second and third and not the first. Okay. That's how I see it, too.
10: Okay.
11: So we'll
10: I'm going to guess I get the first one.
11: I think you should try. Right. Prove us wrong.
10: I like to just be difficult, you know?
11: Well, that I know. I'm well aware of that.
10: Okay.
11: All right, here's the first song.
10: All right.
11: I used to be a renegade. I used to fool around, but I couldn't take the punishment and had to settle down. Now I'm playing it real straight, and yes, I cut my hair. You might think
10: this
11: I'm
10: not.
11: Listen to me. You might think I'm crazy.
10: You might think I'm crazy.
11: But I don't even care because I can tell what's going on. Boom.
10: It's hair, long, beautiful hair. Is it that one? Is it that song?
11: No. I like my bands in business suits. I watch them on TV. I'm working out most every day and watching what I eat. They tell me that it's good for me, but I don't even care.
10: This is not ringing any bell.
11: I know that it's crazy. I know that it's nowhere, but there is no denying that.
10: Hair, long, beautiful hair.
11: Let's play it.
10: This is Huey Lewis in the news.
11: It's Hip to Be Square, Carl.

0: I don't know. I just...
1: It wasn't sitting right.
0: No. So I'm going to get a big buzz.
1: Yeah, big buzz.
0: Yeah.
1: All right, but I'm pretty sure my score is going way up because you like all of these songs.
0: Okay.
1: All right, here's the next one. This one's a little easier.
0: Okay, good.
1: It's more repetitive.
0: All right.
1: Well, I'm... Check it and see. I've got a fever of 103.
0: Well, I'm something, you know.
1: Come on, baby, do you do more than dance?
0: Do you do more than dance? Yeah.
1: You don't have to read my mind
0: to
1: know what I have in mind. Honey, you ought to know.
0: You ought to know.
1: Now you move so fine.
0: Yeah.
1: Let me lay it on the line. Mm. I want to know what you're doing after the show.
0: Wow, this is very familiar.
1: Now it's up to you.
0: Mm-hmm.
1: We can make a secret rendezvous.
0: Oh.
1: Just me and you. I'll show you love and like you never knew.
0: Yeah.
1: That's why I'm...
0: What?
1: That's the title.
0: That's why I'm...
1: Mm-hmm. I read you up to it 3 times now. It came in there. I thought you'd know
0: this
1: one.
0: It sounds
1: Mike, you know this song, right?
0: Very familiar.
2: Yes.
0: I mean...
1: Yeah.
0: Lead me right up to the... To the title.
1: Okay.
0: Give me one or two to the title.
1: Okay. Mm. Listen, now you move so fine. Let me lay it on the line. I want to know what you're doing after the show.
0: After the show.
1: Now it's up to you. We can make a secret rendezvous.
0: I just don't know.
1: Okay.
0: It. Darn.
1: Go ahead. What is it?
0: Hot Blooded.
1: There it is.
0: Hot Blooded. Check it and see. I've got a fever of 103.
1: You like this one, Carl?
0: Yeah.
1: Good
0: Come
1: song.
0: On, baby, do you do more than dance? I'm hot-blooded, I'm hot-blooded. Because I'm Italian, so I'm hot-blooded.
1: So you're hot-blooded?
0: You don't have to read my mind.
1: I think you are hot-blooded, though, actually.
0: To know what I have in mind. Honey, you ought to know.
1: I think once you get mad, your blood boils and it's over.
0: Oh, my gosh.
1: That is it. Once your blood starts to boil, it's all over.
0: I think my hot-bloodedness
1: raised
0: has caused
1: your blood
0: four or five of my divorces.
1: And that's why you're on 120 Life.
0: That's right. Why do I think it's such a great sponsor? It's perfect for me.
1: It is. It sure is.
0: I would say it probably had something to do with 5 or 6 of my divorces, right?
1: Well, you've only had 2.
0: Okay.
1: But
0: seems like more,
1: time
0: though.
1: For more.
0: Seems like a lot more.
1: It sure does.
0: Doesn't it?
1: It does to me, too.
0: My 2 divorces seem like 8.
1: Well, they were lengthy.
0: Yeah, they were.
1: Well, no, one was. One wasn't lengthy.
0: It seemed long.
1: Yeah.
0: Check it
1: yeah.
0: See,
1: so far, so good here, right, Mike?
0: All right, I'm 0-2.
1: All right.
0: Oh, man.
1: I thought you'd get that one.
0: Yeah,
1: hot-blooded. I think you'll get this one, too.
0: Okay.
1: Okay.
0: All right.
1: Well, you're a real tough cookie. With a long history.
0: Yeah.
1: Of breaking little hearts like the one in me.
0: Yeah.
1: That's okay. Let's see how you do it. Put up your dukes.
0: And let's get
1: down to it.
0: Hit me with your best shot.
1: Pat Benatar.
0: Yeah. Yeah, great song.

0: This is Pat Benatar, by the way.
1: Hit me with your best shot. Hit me with your best shot. Fire away. Wow, Lisa, you had some really great songs,
0: yeah,
1: boy, I'll
0: I
1: tell
0: think
1: you.
0: So.
1: And you know what? I think you're going to have a really good score.
0: Well, I'm counting on it. Thanks, Carl.
1: Really good score.
0: I work toward that.
1: I tell you. It's a lot of work.
0: Kind of a goal.
1: Trying to guess these songs is a lot of work. I feel like I could use a nap right about now.
0: Yeah, you and me both.
1: You know? All right. Thanks, Lisa Wolf.
0: Sure.
1: Mike Bubblebath Costello. When we come back, we are going to tune into good comedy, Mr. and Mrs. Blanding, starring Cary Grant and his real-life wife, Betsy Drake. Stick around.

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0: 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Leave your name and return phone number, and someone will call you back during the week. Take your order. All right, Lisa, it's time for Mr. and Mrs. Blandings. This was a comedy series that starred Cary Grant and his real-life wife, Betsy Drake, and they were riding the coattails of the novel that turned into a 1948 hit movie, Mr. and Mrs. Blandings. It came to radio in 1951, and you probably remember the movie, Their Dream House is Built and Nothing Works Very Well. The trials and expense and disillusionment of getting the house up are over, and now we get a glimpse at the Blandings' life together. The show had a rough start. Critics really slammed it, but it did have one thing going for it, two huge names, Cary Grant and Betsy Drake. It was sponsored by TWA, and I don't think they sponsored any other radio shows. I've never heard their radio commercials on any other show but this show, and we have it for you now. February 22nd, 1951. Jim is very much against the newfangled invention called television. Let's tune this in. Part one of Mr. and Mrs. Blandings.
4: Transcribe.
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0: presenting Cary Grant and Betsy Drake as Mr. and Mrs. Blandings in a new series based on Eric Hodgins' best-selling novels, Mr. Blandings Builds His Dream House and Blandings Way.
1: Did you know that TWA offers the only one airline service from coast to coast in the

0: A hard day's work in the life of Jim Blandings has a new, rich reward. His new home in Connecticut. A peaceful evening in front of the fire with his wife, Muriel. Today, more than ever, Muriel has looked forward to the sound of Jim's key in the lock because she has a surprise for him. A new television set. A television set that, deep in her heart, she knows Jim does not want. Well, listen, there's his key now.
1: Mm-hmm. Should have a key somewhere. Pushed it in too far again. Oh, there it is. Muriel! Muriel! Where is everybody? Isn't anybody home? Oh, hello, Rover. Rover, get your paws off my shoulder. Muriel! Down, Rover, down.
2: Upstairs, dear.
1: No. Rover, lean away from the door.
2: What?
1: You've got the whole wall to lean on. Now, if you don't mind, I'd like to open the closet door. Rover, I can hang up my coat.
2: Be right down, dear.
1: No, don't bother, Muriel. I'm coming up.
2: I'll come down.
1: No, Muriel. Now, Rover, be a nice sheepdog. Get off the steps. Get off.
2: Are you all right? Did you fall down, Jim?
1: No, Rover fell down.
2: Rover fell down, that's all.
1: Rover thinks so, too.
2: I'm sorry I couldn't come down right away. I wasn't dressed. Are you going up?
1: I was going up to see you.
2: Well, here I am.
1: Ah, yeah. Yes, you are. What do you smell like?
2: Are you guessing, or do you want me to tell you?
1: I couldn't possibly guess, but I like it.
2: I'm glad. It's a perfume that you gave to me. I saved it to wear for a special occasion.
1: Oh, good Lord, Muriel. It's not our anniversary so soon. Seems to me it was only last month.
2: It was only last month. Now, come on. I've got a surprise to show you.
1: Where is it?
2: In the living room. Close your eyes.
1: Well, how can I see to get there?
2: Hold my hand.
1: Well, I like that part. May I open my eyes now?
2: No. First, I've got to make a little speech.
1: May I sit down, then?
2: Well, perhaps you'd better. No, don't look yet.
1: Where's Rover?
2: It's funny you should ask that. Were you peeking just then?
1: No, Muriel, I just didn't want to sit on Rover. Where is he?
2: He's guarding the surprise.
1: What is it, a herd of sheep?
2: If you can stop laughing at your own joke. Now, stop it. If you can stop laughing at it, this is what I've got to explain before you look.
1: Right,
2: and when you do, you'll love it. That's what I think.
1: Yeah. You know, Muriel, I've got a funny feeling. When you talk like that, that's what you don't think. But go on, dear.
2: Well, if you remember correctly, about 3 weeks ago, we decided that the wall near the mirror, don't look, needed something. You said you thought a nice, Chippendale cabinet of some sort, and I agreed. So now you can open your eyes and look at the surprise because you'll love it. Jim, wake up.
1: Huh? What? Oh!
2: Look at the surprise.
1: Oh, you're a nice surprise, Muriel.
2: Now stop looking at me. Look at the surprise.
1: Oh! Muriel. A television set. How could you?
2: Isn't it charming? Chippendale.
1: Muriel, you know how I feel about television.
2: But you can't keep on being old-fashioned. And besides, look what it does for that wall.
1: Old-fashioned because I want peace and quiet when I come home? Old-fashioned because I want to preserve the art of conversation? Old-fashioned because I want my daughters to study? Now, look what it does to the wall.
2: I'm sorry. I failed you. Send it back.
1: You send it back. You deceived me, Muriel.
2: Wouldn't you like me to turn it on? Just for fun?
1: If you do, I'll...

0: Close my eyes again.
1: Let me show you what it can do.
0: I'd want to show it what I can do. Now, Muriel, I want that set out of here tomorrow. How much was it?
1: $550.
0: You mean to say you pay $550 for that thing? Get it out of here tonight.
1: Impossible.
0: Muriel, we discussed buying a Chippendale cabinet, not a television set. Now, I'm going to call the store. They've got to take it back. Where's the bill?
1: I'll get it. But it is a Chippendale cabinet. We did not discuss what would be in the cabinet. Here's the bill.
0: $700? Muriel, this bill is for $700.
1: I know that, but I've saved you money. We have a Chippendale cabinet and a television set for the price of a Chippendale cabinet, $550.
0: This bill is for $700.
1: I know that, but the aerial cost
0: $100. What?
1: And Mr. Drop charged $50 to install it. It's very hard work jiggling around on the roof.
0: The next thing you'll tell me is that we not only have a Chippendale cabinet and a television set, but a bird roost as well.
2: Dinner's ready, Miss Blandings.
0: Now, we'll be there in a moment, Maud. Take Rover with you.
2: Rover? Come on, Rover. Come out from under that beautiful new television set.
0: I said take Rover with you, Maud.
2: Well, he's coming with me, Mr. Blandings.
0: He is not.
1: He is.
0: Well, of course, the trouble with that silly dog is I can't tell which end is which. I thought he was coming toward me.
1: Why don't you go upstairs and wash your face in cold water? You'll feel better.
0: I feel quite all right, Muriel, but I will anyway. And by the time I come down, I trust that you will have arranged with Mr. Drop to get his set.
1: It's too late to call.
0: And, you know, I'd like to remind you, Muriel, that you could have gotten a new dress for what we have to pay for putting that aerial up on the roof and taking it down again.
1: Well, I'm not selfish. I like to buy things for the whole family to enjoy.
0: That's right, Muriel. Well, you're either very clever or you have the reasoning powers of a tangerine. But you're not selfish. Yes, Mr. Fleet. Well, that's right, yes. But, well, I think Mr. Guider Jr. ought to plan the television advertising for that account. No, Mr. Fleet. No, it's just that I've got my hands full with... Yeah. Oh, get that, please, Margaret.
3: Yes, sir. Just a moment, please.
0: What?
3: Mr. Blanding's busy right now.
0: Well, no, Mr. Fleet. I simply feel that Guider Jr. is better suited to television than I am. Yes, he is. He likes it, Mr. Fleet. Very well. I'll reconsider, Mr. Fleet, but I'm afraid that I still think Mr. Guider Jr. is the man for the job. Goodbye, Mr. Fleet. I'll be darned if I'll reconsider. Let Guider Jr. do the television. All I hear is television these days. Now, where were we, Margaret?
3: Mr. Cole is on the phone, Mr. Blandings.
0: Oh.
3: Sorry you had to wait, Mr. Cole. Here's Mr. Blandings now.
0: Thank you, Margaret. Hello, Bill.
4: Jim, I've got an important favor to ask of you.
0: No, you cannot visit us next weekend. We want to be alone.
4: I had no intention of inviting myself for the weekend.
0: Well, that's unusual. All right, I never lend money.
4: Look, I'm in a phone booth. May I ask my favor before my nickel runs out?
0: Ask it.
4: Would you appear this evening on What Why?
0: I didn't say anything.
4: Would you?
0: What are you talking about?
4: Well, I was supposed to appear on their panel tonight, but I've got to avoid some people.
0: Or vice versa.
4: Oh, now, seriously, Jim, I can't be on the panel when I've told everybody I'd be out of town. I suggested you, and the panel jumped at it. They pay very well.
0: They do? What for?
4: I'm asking if you will appear on a television program.
5: 5 cents for the next 5 minutes, please.
4: Yes. Just a minute.
0: Appear on what? Why?
4: That's right.
5: Thank you.
0: What did I say?
4: Why are you so dense? I'm trying to tell you that if you would appear as guest on the television show What Why, tonight, in my place, I'd greatly appreciate it. And so would the panel. Furthermore...
0: Appear on television?
4: That's what I've been saying all along.
0: You're mad. I hate television.
4: Furthermore, they pay very well, and it's distinguished. They only ask important people.
0: Important people, huh?
4: Yes. For some reason, they think you are important.
0: Distinguished, huh?
4: Yes, and they pay very well.
0: How much?
4: They'll discuss that later. Will you do it?
0: Might not be so bad.
4: What did you say?
0: I'll do it. Yes, I'll do it. What time? Where?
4: Yeah, put Margaret on. I'll give her all the instructions.
0: All right.
4: Well, now, calm down and put Margaret on. I've run out of nickels.
0: What?
4: Put Margaret on and hurry.

0: That's the first portion of Mr. and Mrs. Blanding, starring Cary Grant and Betsy Drake from 1951. More after this.
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3: 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And there's also liner notes. 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Okay, we're listening to Mr. and Mrs. Blandings on a very funny show from February 22nd, 1951. Here's the conclusion.
5: Hello?
6: Muriel?
5: Jim?
6: Listen carefully, dear. I've got wonderful news.
5: I'm listening.
6: I'm going to appear tonight on What Why?
5: What?
6: What Why? They have very distinguished guests.
5: What?
6: Muriel, pay attention.
5: I am.
6: But they only invite important people. Of course, they seem to feel that I'm pretty important.
5: You are. Who's they?
6: The panel of What Why.
5: Oh.
6: You don't sound enthusiastic.
5: Well, if you tell me what why is and why a panel asked you, perhaps I'd
6: tell... Muriel, I've told you once. I'm not going to tell you again.
5: All right.
6: Well, I'm calling because I want you to tune in tonight and watch me.
5: On what?
6: What why? Why are you so dense? I'm going to be on at 8 o'clock, station WNBT. The program is very distinguished. Now, don't forget to watch.
5: Watch on what?
6: Well, on our television set, of course.
5: What makes you think we have a television set?
6: Well, because we've got one. That's why I think we've got one.
5: We don't anymore. You told me to return it to the store, but we've still got the aerial.
6: What do you mean the set's gone? Already? So soon?
5: Already so soon.
6: Muriel, get it back.
5: I thought you hated it.
6: Not when I'm on it. Call Mr. Drop right away and get our set back.
5: Jim, you do nothing but confuse me. But okay, okay.
6: And watch what why? Tell the children to watch.
5: Too bad you can't watch.
6: That's right. Goodbye.
5: Good luck.
6: Thank you.
5: Don't be nervous.
6: Thank you.
5: Goodbye.
6: Goodbye.
5: Do. Mr. Drop sold our set.
7: Well, hasn't he got another one?
5: No. Jim will be furious.
7: Well, can't you go to a neighbor's house and see him on their set?
5: I don't know any that have sets. That's why I phoned you.
7: Well, all right, Muriel. I know I'm nuts to do this, but I'll come out. I'll bring my portable set.
5: Oh, Bill, that's wonderful.
7: I wouldn't say anything to Jim if I were you.
5: Why not?
7: Well, he might not care for the idea that I'm spending the evening alone with his wife.
5: Oh, dear, that's true. Maud's out. And the girls will be at a brownie meeting. The scouts are lending them a set to see the show. And they're spending the night with the Williams girls afterwards.
7: Well, perhaps you'd better join them.
5: At the meeting? Oh, the girls are ashamed of me. They say I'm too old.
7: I'll be out.
5: We won't be alone, Bill.
7: We won't?
5: No. Jim will be right there on television.

0: Landings, invited to appear on the television program What Why, is delighted at his sudden prominence. To be considered this important in his profession, advertising, makes him quite forget his loathing of the medium. He has insisted that Muriel get back the set, which had been such an unwelcome surprise. Muriel was too late. The set had been sold. At Muriel's request, Bill Cole has just arrived out from New York with his portable television set and is trying to tune in the program What Why.
1: Can't you make the aerial any longer? I don't see a thing.
2: The aerial is as long as it will ever be.
1: Oh.
2: I'll point it in another direction.
1: Try spinning it.
2: You won't like what happens.
1: I don't like what's happening now. What time is it?
2: 1 minute of 8.
1: What? Jim will be on at 8. Do something.
2: Well, what do you suggest?
1: I don't know. It's your set. Fix it.
2: Well, it works beautifully in New York.
1: It has no right to be so persnickety. I love the country.
2: Well, here we go, here we go. Yeah.
1: Bill, look. Tell me what you see.
2: Could be either a blowtorch
1: but or... But it's not Jim. Do something.
2: Muriel, will you keep calm? I'll move the set over to the other end of the room.
1: Keep calm? Jim is on the air right now and I can't see him.
3: Driver? Driver? What time is it, for heaven's sakes?
4: I don't know, kid.
3: Well, haven't you got a watch?
4: What'd you say?
3: I said, haven't you got a watch?
4: Sure I have, kid.
3: Well, what time is it?
4: 1 minute to late. So what, you're late, kid?
3: Oh, I'm supposed to be there now. Where are we?
4: Well, where you asked me to take you, that's all I know, kid. That'll be $1.70.
3: All right. Have you got change for $5?
4: No, try the drugstore, kid.
3: Keep the change, kid. Oh. Going up.
5: Going up. Going up.
3: Wait for me. 15, please.
5: This is a local car. Only goes as far as 14. Take the other car, please.
3: What other car? Where?
5: Around the corner. All expresses around the corner.
3: Oh, all right. Wait. Wait. Whoops.
6: Out, please. Whatever are you doing on the floor, sir?
3: Looking for my stomach. Oh, dear, I'm nervous enough.
6: Yes, sir.
3: Can you tell me where Studio C is, please?
6: What show?
3: What Why?
6: What Why?
3: Yes, What Why? I'm almost 10 minutes late. Where is Studio C?
6: Oh, I'm sorry, sir. You're in the wrong building. What Why is on a different network. You want NBC.
3: Oh, no!

And now the second act of Mr. and Mrs. Blanding, starring Cary Grant and Betsy Drake. Jim.

0: It's 8:15. We've missed half the program. Do something.
1: Muriel, keep calm. I'll try sticking the aerial out the window.
2: Are you sure there are no new mountains around here?
0: Jim will be furious.
1: Now, you watch. I'll work on the aerial. Tell me if you see anything.
0: Nothing yet.
1: Now?
0: No.
1: Now?
0: No. Wait a minute, Bill. It's working.
2: Good.
0: Get the right station now.
1: All right. Hold on. Ah, that's it.
0: It can't be.
1: Muriel, it is. See that huge can of apple juice behind them? That's the sponsor.
0: But where's Jim? I don't see Jim.

0: Driver, why have you stopped? The light's green.
1: I hope you don't expect me to drive right through the pedestrians, sir.
0: They have no right to be crossing against the light. Jaywalkers!
1: People are silly, sir.
0: Oh, this is the end. What time is it?
1: 8:20, sir.
0: Oh, never mind. What's the use? Driver, take me to Grand Central Station. I'm going home.

0: Well, it's almost 10 o'clock. Jim ought to be home any minute.
1: Yes.
0: Oh, cheer up, Muriel.
1: Yes.
0: Perhaps I should go on back to New York.
1: Please don't. I can't face Jim alone.
0: Well, that's a terrible thing to say.
1: I know it.
0: Muriel, Jim will be on other programs. You'll see him on television.
1: You don't understand.
0: What don't I understand?

0: stand.
1: Well, yesterday I got a television set to surprise Jim, which he didn't want, but he should have, because it was also a Chippendale cabinet, which he did want.
0: I see. I think.
1: And he got mad and told me to return it, which I did. Then he called up and told me to watch what, why. Then he got mad again because I'd returned the set. Now he's been on television and he'll be mad again because I didn't see him. So no matter what I do, I'm wrong.
0: Oh, Muriel, now really.
1: I'm wrong. Always wrong. Don't know what to do about it.
0: I've got an idea. We've got my television set here.
1: And what a set.
0: We can let Jim think we did see him.
1: How?
0: Well, we can pretend we saw him. Then later you can tell him the truth. He'll think it's a good joke.
1: Oh, but suppose he asks us questions about the program. What do we say then?

0: Oh, Bill, what are you doing here?
1: Oh, he saved the day.
0: Mm-hmm. What was the matter with it?
1: He brought out his portable television set so that we could see you on What Why.
0: Where's the set we had?
2: Muriel couldn't get it back in time.
0: Uh-huh.
2: So I brought out my portable. Great little set. We loved the show, Jim.
0: You did?
1: Tell us, dear, were you nervous?
0: Do you mind if we go into the living room? Standing around in the hall makes me feel as though I ought to say goodnight and leave.
2: Nice group of people on the What Why panel, don't you think?
1: Sit here, Jim. You must be very tired.
2: Yes, and tell us about the show, Jim. We're very interested in your reactions to television as a medium.
0: Frightfully interesting, I'd say.
1: It must have been.
0: Yeah. I particularly liked my answer to that question on North American glaciers, didn't you, Muriel?
1: Oh, very interesting. Oh, frankly, I was so delighted just watching you. That...
0: Don't you remember, Muriel? Bill?
2: Yeah, why, yes, yes. You said that you thought the... None of the audience loved it.
0: That's right.
1: Oh, very clever.
2: Do you really believe that, Jim?
0: Believe what?
2: What you said about the glaciers.
0: What did I say about the glaciers?
1: Don't you know, Jim? Oh, well, so many questions.
2: Yes, Muriel. Mm-hmm.
0: How did you like the reaction to the...
1: Yes!
0: Did you two notice it when I sneezed, by the way?
1: I should say we did. You can't hide a sneeze from me.
0: Oh, dear me, I'm sorry to hear that. I thought that by bending down to pick up a pencil, nobody would notice. But if you did,
1: Oh,
0: Muriel,
1: you couldn't fool me.
0: Do you know something, Muriel? You couldn't fool me either.
1: I don't try to fool you when I sneeze, dear. I sneeze away.
0: Mm-hmm. And what did you think, Bill, when I had that small disagreement with a member of the panel on the subject of lawyers?
2: Oh, I was on your side.
0: You were?
1: Yes, we were.
0: Even when I told the audience and the panel that my wife and lawyer were both big fakes?
1: You didn't.
2: All right, Jim, you win. How did you know?
0: I'm psychic.
1: Jim, I promise you we did our best.
2: How did you know, Jim?
0: Imagine the two of you lying to me. For shame.
1: But, Jim... I didn't want to make you angry.
0: Well, didn't you realize how much lying would hurt me?
2: Well, now, don't blame Muriel, Jim. It was my advice to her.
0: I should have known.
2: What did you say about the glaciers, Jim?
0: I didn't say a darn thing about them.
2: Oh, missed the question.
0: Missed the program.
1: What?
0: Never got there. Wrong building. Traffic. Idiotic taxi driver afraid of running over idiotic people. Came home.
1: Well, this is cozy. We've all been lying. I'm so glad.
0: Mm. And Muriel, I hate television more than ever. Oh. Hello. Yes? What? Certainly. Certainly. By all means. Oh. Oh, well, just say a young advertising man. Successful young advertising man. Good, good. Talk about money later. Right you are. Goodbye. What do you know?
1: What?
0: Well, the television panel of 30 answers heard that I was going to appear on What Why tonight, so they asked me to be on their show next week.
1: Oh, how wonderful.
0: Oh, as to be expected, I imagine. Prominent people are prominent people. Muriel, what about some dinner? I'm starved.
1: All right, Jim. I love you so much when you're happy.
0: Oh, and I love you, Muriel. I even like you, Bill.
3: Oh, thank you.
0: Call Mr. Drop and order another set.
1: We're getting back the one we had.
0: But I thought you couldn't.
1: Well, we couldn't then, but Mr. Drop called an hour ago and told me the woman who bought it is returning it tomorrow.
0: Uh-huh.
1: She said her husband just hated television.

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1: What's the matter, dear? Tired?
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1: Then you don't regret it.
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2: Well, you know, that's not so silly. 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
1: Mm-hmm.
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1: Mm-hmm.
2: Just push a button and the back reclines just where you want it. You know, Muriel, I'll bet you couldn't be more comfortable anywhere than in a TWA Constellation chair.
1: I bet you I could.
2: Where?
1: Sitting right here in your lap.
2: Oh. Well, that's not a bad idea. Constellations have flaps. I wonder if they could build in some laps.
1: Good night, dear.
2: Good night, everyone.

0: Tune in next week, same time, same station, for Mr. and Mrs. Blanding, starring Cary Grant and Betsy Drake. 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Betsy Drake appeared through the courtesy of RKO Pictures and David O. Selznick. Watch for the next Selznick release, Gypsy Blood, starring Jennifer Jones and produced in Technicolor. Bill Cole was played by Gail Gordon. Others in our cast were Gail Bonney, Gene Bates, Marion Richmond, Ed Max, Jerry Hausner, and Earl Keane. Tonight's show was written by M. Winkle, directed by Warren Lewis, and transcribed in Hollywood. Don Stanley speaking. Now it's Tallulah's Big Show. Three chimes mean good times on NBC.
1: And that's Mr. and Mrs. Blandings from February 22nd, 1951, newfangled television sponsored by TWA and starring Cary Grant along with Betsy Drake, and a good show. Gail Gordon in that cast is heard on NBC. All right, time for this month in music history.
2: We are moving to the year 1976 with this great song.
1: Guess who just got back? Boys are back in town.
2: Thin Lizzy.
1: Yeah. Haven't changed, had much to say. See, this is music, Lisa.
2: Oh, this is all music, Carl.
1: I mean, this is a cool tune.
2: This is just music that you appreciate.
1: Yes.
2: But you are very narrow in your music taste.
1: I'm narrow.
2: I know.
1: Very narrow.
2: Minded. There it is.
1: The boys are back in town. Boys are back in town.
2: This was originally released in 1976 on their album Jailbreak. Rolling Stone placed it at number 272 on the 2021 edition of the 500 Greatest Songs of All Time. So
3: what are you talking about?
2: We're not alone in our love for this song.
1: All right. Your score? Ready
2: yes,
1: for this?
2: Sir.
1: Drum roll, please. Lisa's score? 917.
2: Oh.
1: Very good, Lisa.
2: It's
1: good, a very good
2: job.
1: Score.
2: I mean, there's still room.
1: There is room, but
2: okay.
1: Listen, I'm a hard grader. 917 is a great
2: score. Thanks, Carl.
1: All right, more of Hollywood 360 after this.

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5: From ABC News, I'm Brian Clark. It's the 100th day of the military conflict between the U.S. and Iran, and Saturday the U.S. said it intercepted ballistic missiles that were

0: aimed at Gulf allies in the Strait of Hormuz. There's still no deal in place to end the war, but ABC's Michelle Franzen says post-fighting plans could be taking shape.
1: A source tells ABC News the U.S. Treasury Department is planning to use Iranian assets to help rebuild and repair any future damage caused by Iran in the Gulf. That could include frozen Iranian assets as well as ships the U.S. has seized.
0: Authorities in Toledo, Ohio are looking for two suspects who were seen shooting at each other at a city festival where it was packed with visitors.
2: It was a horrible sight. It was quite a few people that needed help.
3: I was just telling my cousin earlier, I'm like, I think this is a safe place to come to bring kids.
4: People just don't care.
0: Authorities say 12 people were hit by the gunfire. The second day of the festival has been canceled. Toledo City Councilman John Hobbs told reporters,
5: there has to be a tone set early on with summer just starting, that this type of behavior will not be tolerated.
0: In Madrid, more than a million people expected to see Pope Leo celebrate Mass. It's happening right now. He's the first pope to visit Spain in more than 10 years, and ABC's Marcus Moore traveling with the pope for his week-long visit.
6: We know that the pope is expected to make numerous appearances, including speaking to Spain's parliament next week. But there are also some sensitive meetings that will take place, a private meeting between Pope Leo and some survivors of sex abuse, as well as a meeting with migrant families, people who have risked their lives and safety for a better life.
0: Vegas Golden Knights won a double overtime thriller 5-4 to take a 2-1 lead over the Carolina Hurricanes in the Stanley Cup Final. You're listening to
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12: From the WTMJ Breaking News Center, I'm Jen Gregg. A recent study from the University of California, Irvine shows PFAS may be linked to childhood cancer. PFAS are human-made chemicals used for things like nonstick pans, waterproof clothing, and food packaging. Chief Health Policy Advisor from Milwaukee County, Dr. Ben Weston, tells Wisconsin's Midday News.
13: So look at blood collected from newborns to better understand early life exposure to PFAS. They analyzed samples from 125 children who later developed leukemia and compared them to a bunch of children without the cancer. And what they found is that two well-known PFAS chemicals had higher level in children who developed leukemia as opposed to those who didn't.
12: Weston says the study identified 24 PFAS compounds associated with an increased risk. President Trump met with Wisconsin farmers in Chippewa Falls Friday.
4: President Trump returned to Wisconsin Friday for the first time since the 2024 election. In his remarks, he detailed his efforts to improve the Lincoln Memorial's reflection pool, as well as his confidence in gas prices falling and the end of a war in Iran coming soon. The White House says the visit was in part to promote Republican candidates ahead of the midterm elections. The president's Democratic counterparts called the visit, quote, tone deaf. Elizabeth Linton in WTMJ News.
14: Sports, the Brewers take down the Rockies in Game 2 of the 3-game series. The crew won 7-1 Saturday night. For WTMJ 5-day forecast, tonight partly cloudy, a low of 55. Sunday partly cloudy again, a slight chance of rain later, a high of 74. Monday mostly cloudy with rain likely, a high of 77. Tuesday, chance of storms, warm and humid, a high of 82. And Wednesday, slight chance of rain, very warm and humid, a high of 89. I'm Jen Gregg, WTMJ News.
15: This is Lee Habib, and this is Our American Stories. And we tell stories about everything here on this show, but our favorite subject, well, it's redemption stories, stories of faith and hope and love. And my goodness, that's the story of so many Americans. And faith, by the way, being a fundamental part of a large majority of the people of this country. And that's why we tell those stories. And up next, the story of Dr. Dennis Simpebwe. Dennis, you were born on April 20th, 1967, in a small town in the African nation of Uganda. Tell us about it.
16: Uganda, Eastern Africa. Winston Churchill called it the Pearl of Africa. Perfect weather, they say, and happy people. But in the midst of that, anarchy, because we had Idi Amin, if you remember the famous Idi Amin. So life was tough. My earliest memory, I'm clutching my baby sister's hand. We have to go to school, and there's a dead body in the pathway. But we're too young to jump over the body. And so I remember the big debate, should I go home? If I go home, I'm going to get into trouble, but I can't really. So I remember getting telling Sylvia, close your eyes. As we get to the body, and then we counted 1, 2, 3, and jumped over. And then it goes black from then. The army wasn't paid. So at night, they would come to our villages and loot and steal, raping as young as 3 years old. In fact, at one point, my village, almost all the girls were pregnant by soldiers. And so that's life for me, and not enough food. I didn't have shoes till I was 6. We'd climb mango trees for lunch, guava trees for breakfast. It was just tough, tough.
15: How did Idi Amin come to power? How does this happen in a country?
16: Idi Amin was, it's almost like the same story repeated. You look at Saddam and some of these other big guys. He was a favorite of the British. In fact, he was a colonel in the British army. So he comes on. He was a hero at first, but he turns on us and gets greedy and starts to, then tribalism, then it's the same old story of Africa, when the power, it's a power issue. And so he begins to get nervous when it looks like there's a power struggle between him and the West, kind of like Gaddafi, you know, it sounds like, cause he's too independent. He won't be a puppet, but with that comes the subjugation, and he didn't go to school, so he thinks money can be printed. Then he's irritated by the Asians, the Indians, because they're running everything. So one day he decides, you know what? No more Indians. We want the Uganda to be run by Ugandans. And he just exists 3 days. He expels all Indians for 72 hours to leave the country. And he literally takes Ugandans and gives them. I mean, I remember this picture. I was young. I remember seeing him on TV walking down the main street. We had one main street in Kampala, and he was literally giving shops that belong to Asians. He's giving them to you. Take that one. You take the shoe shop. You take. And of course, what happened is here are these Africans who are now running things, but they were not trained to run. So of course, everything plummets. Turmoil. Inflation, and so poverty sets in, and what used to be the Pearl of Africa, Uganda was the breadbasket of East African cradle before then. The best hospital was in Kampala. Now Idi Amin initially, as he got nervous, he wanted to squelch rebellion. Of course, he became heavier handed. Then he started to pivot to the Arab world, And so he wanted to turn Uganda into a Muslim nation with Sharia law. So it was illegal to wear miniskirts, and it was illegal. One day he woke up, he said, I don't want to see slippers, sandals, slippers. I don't want to see people's

0: feet, and people were actually literally arrested for wearing slippers and sandals in town, in Kampala. They'd arrest you. It was chaotic. But then means he comes after church. After church, then he had to see, he didn't like any of the independent religions, expressions of religion, where Friday became a public holiday. So Friday was a public holiday for the Muslims. Sunday was a public holiday for the, so we had like 4 days of work, you know? And of course, all of this is plummeting the economy. If things are getting worse and worse and worse. And so persecution, then he began to outlaw all independent religions, or expressions of faith. And so thus began the persecution. The archbishop was arrested and killed. And so that was life under Idi Amin until he was ousted. And then what happened is the tribalism. And now those factions of military soldiers, and then the anarchists set in, just like some of these other places like Gaddafi and Libya and Iraq. That's what happened in Uganda. So we have factions all over, anarchy, rule of law, nothing. The army wasn't paid, and they'd come every night to rape and steal and kill, and it was disaster.
1: So talk about your parents, and what role did they play? Talk about that.
0: Mine was tragic. My dad was their provider, but he had other women. In fact, they were more like concubines, more open. We knew them. In fact, one of them had been my mother's best friend who lived next door. So daddy would come back home and we would see him go to the neighbors. And I remember seeing mommy, you know, just dealing with, wow. And so that was confusing for me as a boy. And he'd come back drunk at night, 11 p.m., usually beating mommy. But then every time I came out, I was the firstborn. Every time I came out to their little room as he's beating her, he would stop. So that caused me to think, I can help here. I can help mommy. And over the next few months, every time I'd make sure to be awake, don't go to sleep, because you need to rescue mommy. And she didn't know until recently that I barely slept, because whenever they went to their room, in my little brain, my little seven-year-old brain, I was thinking, what if he beats her and kills her? So I'd sit right at their door all night, and it made me a rescuer.
1: And when we come back, more of this remarkable life story and how he ends up coming here to the United States and doing remarkable things with his life. More of the life story of Dr. Dennis Simpebwe here on Our American Stories. 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

0: exchange.
1: When we were kids in the farm growing up, there was a wheat, Yellow Rocket, but we always slanged it, mustard.
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3: Dad didn't want the mustard on the farm.
1: No.
3: It was kind of invasive. Dad would just have us pick them. We would go in through the hay fields and we'd walk in the hay fields and we'd pick those fields clean. And he paid us a penny a plant.
1: Yeah.
3: Somebody had seen the story about us picking mustard. One of the people that was submitting names for the contest submitted the name Penny Mustard. Actually, two people submitted that name.
1: Yeah.
3: And there was a lot of crazy names submitted.
1: Gosh be darn, Who's Furniture Barn? I remember that was one submission we had.
3: When we narrowed it down to 50 names or so, we kind of just looked at it. And I'm like, there it is. This is it. It's Penny Mustard.
1: It was glaringly obvious to us.
2: See more at pennymustard.com.
3: In hindsight, I'm not sure if Dad cared about the mustard or he just wanted to keep us busy.
1: Yeah. In hindsight, I think he wanted to keep us busy.
3: Smart.
4: And we continue with Our American Stories and the life of Dr. Dennis Simpebwe. We just heard why 7-year-old Dennis wouldn't sleep at night, knowing that he was the only person around who could rescue his mom from being abused by his alcoholic father. Dennis, tell us the effects your family environment had on you.
5: I'm getting depressed. I'm learning about my history. I'm learning that No Simpebwe, that's my last name, had lived beyond age 40. They were all womanizers and alcoholics, and they had died young. And so, but I strolled into an event, you know, one time, where mommy said, there's a crusade. This guy was coming from Nigeria and he was going to talk about crusade, God. And so mom took me to this crusade, a big open air event. And this guy was talking about peace and said, God can give you peace. And in my brain, I was thinking, yeah, but how? And then it was as though this man could hear me, because all the questions I asked, he would scream out, don't you wonder how? You don't need to. So I'm like, well, but I have to. How is he going to do it? You want to know how he's going to do it? I'm like, I'm thinking he can read my mind. What's going on? But, you know, then eventually he said, if you want this peace, come. And I was the first to say, mommy, let's go. I want peace. And we prayed a prayer. And as I was going home that night, because it was 5 o'clock, and 5 o'clock was scary for me because the sun was going to set. And was that the night I would see my sisters raped, my mother raped? Was I going to die? Was I going to spend the night outside? Because sometimes it was too dangerous to sleep in the house. So we'd run around all night during these military raids looking for places to hide. But this particular night, January 12th, 1980, there was peace. And I was thinking, ooh, I'm not scared. I got home, my sister asks me, Dennis, what are you happy? What are you giddy about? I said, I don't know. I think God's given me peace. And she looked at me, rolled her eyes and says, go to sleep, you're tired. Next morning, I woke up and ding, I still have peace. And I couldn't wait to go to school. Now, mornings were terrible in class because every empty seat meant they were either killed or their mothers were raped or whatever. They were displaced. So, but this morning, January 13th, 1980. I'm all smiles. My friends are looking at me. What's wrong with you, Dennis? I was a class captain. I said, I don't know, guys. I just know that yesterday I prayed a prayer and I asked God to be part of my life. And I think he did. And after a while, they wanted me to explain why I was happy. And I said, you know what? I give my life to God. Because they said, what do you mean, God? I said, I don't know. It's God loves us, that he cares, that what he done for me, he can do for you. And I became an instant evangelist, in fact, because after 30 days, after the first month, I had like 50 of my friends all coming to church with me. And we were all, then we had a happy corner. And they knew it as, that's the happy corner. Dennis said it's happy corner. And people were curious. But I began to see, to have this idea that the God gave me peace that transcended my environment. Something that was, that blew my mind, that I still can't explain to this day, but it's as real because I've lived it.
4: And this would be why dictators hate God.
5: Yeah. Yeah. Because they couldn't. In fact, the peace came from inside. It didn't matter. In fact, it got worse. My environment, this is what I have a problem with, the simplistic perspective on God fixing. And so even though Amin was ousted,

0: And there was other very turbulent dictators that came around that actually killed en masse, but I mean, would have Barry almost every week of a friend, or but I was giddy and happy. Not giddy, like, but I had joy. The Bible talks about it as joy unspeakable. I was peaceful, had shalom. The Jews call it shalom, the peace that transcends circumstances. That's what I got, and I could share it with, I've shared it over 80 countries now, for 40 years. It's the same whether it's a prostitute in Amsterdam and a beggar in India, it doesn't matter, or a multimillionaire in Beverly Hills. There's this peace that God gives that is this unmatched. I was ready to pour out what I had inside of me, so excited that a path was created for me. We formed a singing group, began singing, and as we sang, all the schools wanted to hear us. All of a sudden, we're the biggest thing in town. We had a church service. We go to church, but I told the pastor, hey, can we just come play music a whole hour before the church starts? He said, hey, okay. And so we just started playing. We would play music, and 6,000-7,000 kids would just come listen. They were mesmerized. And of course, I wasn't promising, which is cool, is I wasn't saying God's going to come fix your world, but have God in your life and your world will make sense, but not be fixed. Make sense. You'll have a reason to wake up, a spring in your feet, and he can do that. He can do that. I've seen him do that. And so that began to change. My father would die of AIDS, which was like, okay, because he was a womanizer and all that. And then for a while, we're thinking mommy's going to die too. And that a miracle happened, you know, mommy isn't dying. And so a lot of people now, after Amin leaves, all the anarchy, now we had AIDS epidemic. Entire villages had just kids running around with their parents dead, rotting in their homes. Because remember, there was anarchy, so all the services are... There's no services. There's one doctor to 50,000 to 70,000 people. So again, more chaos. In fact, that's when the British media started to say, Uganda is cursed. After Amin, after all this, now AIDS. Again, in the midst of that, we kept preaching, singing, joy transcendent in the midst of death. And some group came from England, heard us sing. They invited us to England. We went and sang in this one church. That church happened to have the editor of Voice magazine and the Black Britain and BBC. And they were all going to this iconic church called Kensington Temple. And when we sang, they all like, next day we're on radio, we're all over. They called it the African group from Africa that's taking England by storm. And that year, we won the award for Best British New Artist. We're not even English. We're not even British. But again, the same message. I remember when we recorded one song that became a club hit in London. All the nightclubs playing this song. It's called Don't Pass Me By. Lord, don't pass me by. But they loved it. Again, the message transcending culture. And here we are now in nightclubs. The biggest nightclubs in Europe. I remember seeing Muhammad Ali and all these guys, and you know, just there we were, the group, a gospel group, in the midst of, like, some of us had never even been to a club, but we were featured. So the music opening doors, the message transcending, received an invitation to America, Chicago. Same thing happened. Before we know it, we're in all these places, getting a 5-album deal. And that opens up a global ministry of music that took us to 40 countries. And same song, same message, peace is peace.
1: So how does the singer become a doctor?
0: I bump into this gentleman who had a distance learning program, and so at record time, bachelor's, master's, PhD, all still singing. As soon as I was done doing that, a church approached me and said, can you start a college for us? I said, I'm a singer. I said, no, but you're a singer with a PhD. So we founded a college.

0: college course, the International College of Excellence, and that got me into academics and started 22 campuses in 8 countries, and then formed an organization called Eagle's Wings International, and just going to just we're good hubs now in 26 countries. Again, you know, the message, same message: God's amazing.
1: God's amazing. Simple words, words he absorbed, and then words, well, that drove the rest of his life and his core message. When we come back, this remarkable story, and a remarkable immigrant story, an American dreamer story, like almost none other we've told here on this show, the story of Dr. Dennis Simpebwe, here on Our American Stories.

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1: Welcome, Paul 15. 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
4: Hello, sir. How you doing?
3: Dollar driver. It takes 1 second to strap a seatbelt on.
4: Well, let's do this. Let's do it together. 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
0: Donald Driver can't always be there to remind you.
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0: And let's reduce fatalities on Wisconsin roadways.
6: And I should have recognized your voice when you're harassing
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0: Right, it's Kristen Bry from Point Taken on 620 WTMJ. 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
1: And we continue with Our American Stories and Dr. Dennis Simpebwe's story. Dennis, your band's success took you to the heights of music in Africa. You took Europe by storm, and then you were invited to America. Tell us about it.
2: Chicago, first, 1993. Came and sang in this little Romanian church. You know, we're like, hey, put your hands together, yay, yay. And they were like looking at us like, we were the first black people to ever grace that stage. They almost fell over. And they were like, these Africans. So they almost patronizingly. Then I found out the Baptists don't clap hands. And I'm like, okay, okay. But we just, you know what? And so the next tomorrow, you're going to sing again tomorrow, but could you not have the music? Cause they didn't like the tracks. They didn't like guitars and all that. So we said, okay. So we decided to sing a cappella. And so my wife was in there, she said, we loved you. And I'm like, you sure? Yeah, with the church. It was a little tough for them, but I don't think they're going to have you back. But, but she and her friend took us to the next church. And there, that was a black church. I was like, everybody going crazy. They had never seen Africans like us doing, we were just wearing all the African hats and we just went outrageous on them. And they just loved it. And she almost fainted because it was too loud. She's from Romania. So she shared a similar story of Ceausescu while she was sharing about waking up at 5 a.m., lining up for groceries. I said, yeah, we did too. We had no gas. Yeah, we did too. If you had a car, you just like, yeah, we did too. The blackouts, yeah. So that connected us and very different stories.
1: My dictator's worse than your dictator?
2: Yes, it was. Yeah, exactly. Her dictator was more dignified. Ours, when he was deposed, he had heads of his enemies in his refrigerator. It was terrible. He believed the witch doctors had told him, keep them. You need to eat their brains. It was actually a true story. But we connected and you know, got married. Very difficult because I'm the heir of the family and I had to maintain the integrity of my bloodline. And there I was going to contaminate it with white blood. So that was a tribal, major tribal issue, but they got over it. It became a story. I was the couple of the year in Uganda and at the time.
1: How did her Romanian family feel about you?
2: That was different because, again, she was the only daughter. Her dad, an ex-Navy officer who had migrated from religious persecution to come to Chicago. They were okay. It was interesting. They were okay. They would have black people come to their house. They were okay until one of the black people wanted to marry their only daughter. Because then, and so Ingrid was saying, but my dad is not racist. I'm like, I know. I said, you know, if I was your dad and all I saw on television was black people from the south side of Chicago involved in gangs and da da da and hip hop and you know, I'd be scared. I would be concerned. Your dad's, and this is worse than those black people. I'm from Africa. He doesn't even know where, and then I had this funny hair. I had half a head shaved. So I said, I understand your dad. And she's like, you do? You don't? I said, no, it's not. It's a tribal thing.

0: It's he's used to white. He's used to, which is for me, it helps me also understand that some of the because I've been all over the world, and I don't think people are always racist like that. I think it's an affinity issue. When a white person sees another white person, there's a natural affinity to white. When you see black, you're like, okay, black. Because I've been to certain countries where I'm the only black person for like a week. And so like somewhere we went to Siberia once, and I didn't see anybody until one Nigerian girl. And the minute I saw her, I was like, oh, because it was like, oh, my kind. It's my kind. He's here. She's here. You know, so there's a lot of that that's in play many times when we get overly simplistic about race. In fact, he got on the phone one time and said, I don't want you to marry my daughter. I don't want mixed kids, he told me. And she was like, so like, Dad, you can't say that, you're a God-fearing man. But the challenge had come to his home, and he had to decide, can I love this guy who's different than me? Can my faith, the faith that I've, because it's one thing talking about it and singing about it, but now it was in your home. Is this my brother? It didn't matter that I was a Christian, just like him. I was a different color, and he didn't know what to do with that. Eventually, though, they reluctantly, and we said, you know, we're not going to get married until they're okay, which took another 3 years. My whole country became okay, but her family had a problem until they said, okay, I guess we got married today. Of course, we're the you know, I'm the favorite son-in-law, and we're so tight, and we've given him and them 5 grandkids, and it's just a beautiful story.
1: I've heard you talk about the simplicity of faith.
0: Yeah.
1: But talk about simplicity of faith.
0: Yeah.
1: And wrapping your head around faith intellectually.
0: See, when we were brought, when faith came to us, it didn't make sense. In fact, I remember the first time I had to sit my friends down when they cornered me and they said, explain why you're happy. There's death all around. Why are you happy? I said, okay, sit down. So I said, okay, in 2000 years ago, God loved the world. Aha, I lost them right away, Lee, because all 5 of them, one was Muslim, one was a traditionalist, had no witches. He had all these talismans from the gods. So, but he was all, they were all like ready to just kill me, you know, because I was going to explain why I was happy, why God, faith made sense. So I said, 2000 years ago, the Bible says, what do you mean the Bible? I'm like, oh, I'm in trouble. Yeah, this book. It said God sent his son. First of all, they said God loved the, when I said God loved the world, they just like, Dennis, because gods don't love in our culture. Gods are mean. They restrict the rain. So you have to sacrifice to them. So rain can come and crops can grow, and they take away your fertility. You have to, so that's what they're used to. So God and love was like, I said, wait, you want to know why I'm happy? Sit down. So I carry the story and says he sent his only son to die for you and me. I lost them again. Because in fact, one of them said, what sort of God is that? He's a weak God, he said, because in my tribe, you don't give your only son for nothing, because your son is your future. How could God give his son for people he doesn't even know? So I said, shh, just keep quiet now. Now I'm noticing I'm in trouble already, because the story is going to get more ridiculous. So I'm thinking, oh God. And they told us, Dennis, if you can't explain, we're going to beat you. It was like, were they going to beat me up or whatever? So I said, okay, he gave his son died. They said, uh-huh. Then I said, then he rose again. I lost them again. Because they were saying, how can he rise again? I said, okay. He rose again. Okay. And then I said, I'm going to be in trouble. So then I said, and you know what? He's here right now. And they're like, what do you mean he's here? I thought you said 2000. He said, well, his presence is here. And I said, oh, now keep quiet. And he wants to be part of your life. And I said, if you believe this ridiculous story, you can have what I have.
1: If you believe this ridiculous story, you can have what I have.

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1: 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Dennis, we left off with you sharing your faith in Christ with your African friends. You ended with these words, "If you believe this ridiculous story, you can have what I have." What happened next?
2: And they looked at me like, and I said, you know what, I might as well go for it. I said, you know what I did to get this? I prayed this prayer. Pray with this prayer with me. And they looked at me like, I said, pray, here, pray this prayer. Say, God, thank you for sending your son to die for me. I believe this amazing, crazy story. Come into my life. And they looked at me like, and then Lee, I saw one of them was shedding a tear. He had shed a tear, the meanest one. But he was being macho, of course. He's like, So the meeting ended. And next day, yeah, you know that story? I think it's real. I said, it is? Yeah, because he said, yeah, because I feel the peace. The peace you talked about. I want to know. Take me to church. And I was like, then I'm like, whoa. It's powerful. It's not just a nice little story. The story has power. And that there was my beginning. And I've gone around the world. I lived in England for a while. And I had an option to live in Sweden and Australia at a certain point. And I've been to 80 of them, 82, in fact. There's no place like America. There's no place like this. In fact, I have friends who even are in leadership in those countries wanting to come. I remember sitting with this Malaysian billionaire. He had actually rented out the whole theater. One of the Transformers movies was coming out. He says, I hate America. He said, but it's good that America is good, though. We like America. It's good America is America. Something was happening here. The intellectual said, Americans, don't be stupid. Why are you tearing your country apart? Well, I hate that you're on top, but I want kind of like it that you're on top. It was interesting to hear him say that. My friends call me, especially with all the race things, racial, you know, they call and say, oh, Dennis, praying for you. You must be running for your life. You're hunted, right? I'm like, what do you mean hunted? Yeah, because they're hunting black people. I said, oh, wait, what do you mean hunted? I said, no. I said, no. I'm okay. This is beautiful country. See, I don't have, I've got tons of black friends, of course. And sometimes I remember getting this one award and we got this award and my name was read last. And my friend calls me, do you know why your name was read last? Because you're black. I'm like, no, because I'm S. My last name is S. So alphabetically, I'm going to be... I said, no. I said, because I don't have the history that some of my friends do. But it's not an experienced history. It's a borrowed history. There's no black man here who's ever been a slave. You know, and there's no white man who's ever owned slaves that is alive here today. But yet in Africa, we still own slaves. We still have slaves. Slavery is not an American invention. And so for me here, this is a beautiful country. And the freedoms when I'm stopped by the police. Yes, sometimes I walk into the grocery, into a jewelry store with my wife. She's white. Of course, sometimes they look at her more. You know, they think she's the one going to buy. And maybe I shouldn't be there. I've had that. But I don't go like, So she goes and picks this stone and she likes to do this. She says, and because they don't think that we arrived together. And she'll say, honey, should I get this one? Then all of a sudden they look at me like, oh, he's paying. But I don't go like, yeah, you see, it's me. No, I'm like, I understand because based on the conditioning, there's again, exposure. So is this a racist country? Absolutely

0: not. Is there historic racism? Yes, of course, the books, yes. When a cop stops me, I'm not thinking, racism. I'm like, I probably fit a profile. A profile of, and then when he comes and is nervous around me, it's because there's numbers that show that people like me could do more. He doesn't know. So I don't go like, because I want to get home. I want to go home. So here's my license. Are you okay, officer? How you doing, officer? I'm pleasant and I have never had problems. I drive a nicer car. And so if I'm watched, I understand. I don't go into, because I have lived an experience that is far worse. And so I appreciate the wealth of America. I see what this country, there is no country like this, Lee. I know that for a fact. There's no country that offers these unsurpassed, unmatched freedoms and opportunities like this country does.
1: And let's talk last about what you hope and pray for America and some of the things you worry about for the country that adopted you and that you call home.
0: I worry about the loss of some of the things that made this country amazing. In fact, when we talk with my in-laws, my Ingrid's parents are still alive and they're from Romania and they ran away from that. So we talk almost commiserating, like, oh my goodness, oh, this is how, cause they talked. They said, Dennis, I remember when they told us, cause it's Romania. I remember when they first said, they came to my mother, my father-in-law said, they came to my mom and they said, you have the shop. The government has to take over your shop because it's the biggest and we need to make sure there's equal distribution of wealth. So they took it. He said, I remember that. I remember when they offered us free healthcare. We were so excited. He said, but that created this craziness where few people had the power. And he said, and so we terrifyingly listen to some of the news and we watch the news and we're like, this is what we ran away from. We fled our countries to come here to experience certain freedoms, which are fleeting. We're forgetting about I worry about God, even God, the place for God, the place, because if there's no absolute truth, see, in my tribe, I've written a book called Timeless Truths and Africa, the richest proverb, richest cultures were preserved by these sayings, these proverbs. And it's at the fireplaces that we learn what a man does, a woman does. Men, they care, they protect, they treat their wives. Da, da, da. We learn these things. That's lost. It's getting lost here because everything is subjective. I want to be this kind of man. I don't want to work. Really? Yeah, because I don't want to work. Sorry. That is now becoming mainstreamed. I've got a son who's in college. He just finished that college actually. And my daughter said, Daddy, the things we're learning, that America is not great, that our history is, you know, every country has history, has every country, like slavery has been in every culture. Africans own slaves, like I said. So yes, we have a path that's gone here, but there's no country. 200 years. Look what America has done in 200 years. It's an incredible experiment. So we worry that we are borrowing too much of, we're idealizing what other countries have and we're losing what's made us great. There's no country as benevolent as this. We're good people here. There is no country quite like this. And I don't see any on the horizon because it's getting crazier out there. I think right now the values that made us, oh yeah, if there's ever been a time for us to trumpet these values, it's now. America, the free, the brave, home of the brave and the free. Ay, ay, ay. Hallelujah.
1: And you've been listening to Dr. Dennis Simpebwe. And what a storyteller. And what a story to tell. And what a perspective to see America, the lens with which he views this country as an immigrant from someplace like you.

0: Uganda, or his bride coming from a communist bloc country and having to deal with the false promises of the regime that took over her country. And for those who have faith, oh my goodness, Dr. Dennis, in the end, was happy in Uganda. In Uganda. And by the way, to learn more about Dr. Dennis, who now has PhDs, has co-founded an international college in Chicago, which quickly grew to 22 extension campuses in 8 countries, and he's also founded a global missionary organization and started one of the largest and fastest growing fully accredited ministry training institutions in the world. And this is what he's managed to do with his life in this country. Dr. Dennis Mpebwe's story, here on Our American Stories.
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0: From the WTMJ Breaking News Center, I'm Jen Gregg. A recent study from the University of California, Irvine shows PFAS may be linked to childhood cancer. PFAS are human-made chemicals used for things like non-stick pans, waterproof clothing, and food packaging. Chief Health Policy Advisor from Milwaukee County, Dr. Ben Weston, tells Wisconsin's Midday News.
1: So it looked at blood collected from newborns to better understand early life exposure to PFAS. They analyzed samples from 125 children who later developed leukemia and compared them to a bunch of children without the cancer. What they found is that two well-known PFAS chemicals had higher level in children who developed leukemia as opposed to those who didn't.
0: Weston says the study identified 24 PFAS compounds associated with an increased risk. In sports, the Brewers take down the Rockies in Game 2 of the three-game series. The Crew won 7-1 Saturday night. Tune in for Sunday's game day coverage at 1:35 here on WTMJ. For WTMJ 5-day forecast, tonight partly cloudy, a low of 55. Sunday partly cloudy again, a slight chance of rain later, a high of 74. Monday mostly cloudy with rain likely, a high of 77. Tuesday, chance of storms, warm and humid, a high of 82. And Wednesday, slight chance of rain, very warm and humid, a high of 89. I'm Jen Gregg, WTMJ News.
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2: What a great joy to have you here with us again on the CC Broadcast as we invite you to turn your heart towards the Lord in worship and praise with us in honor of who He is for all He's done. We praise Him and we thank Him, and then we open His Word and invite Him to instruct us in life, to share with us the pathway to life, to lead us in the ancient paths, the paths that He laid out before us. We're continuing with part two of our introduction to the resurrection life, living life in the power of the Holy Spirit. And of course, this is one of the most encouraging messages of the Bible, that God has not only redeemed us from a life of sin and given us an opportunity to be with Him forever in heaven, but He has placed His Holy Spirit inside of every believer to empower them to live a supernatural life. And we have this opportunity by the grace and power and work and mercy of God. I invite you to pray with me as we begin our time here together. Let's pray. Father, thank you for this opportunity to share in your life together, to share in what you've taught us, to praise you in spirit and in truth. You have given us so many blessings. We praise you and we thank you. We ask that you speak to us deep in our hearts, in that secret place within us, so that we can hear from you, have eyes to see, ears to hear, to be quickened by you in the life that is truly life, to accomplish all that you sent us here to accomplish by your strength. We pray this in Jesus' name.

Our gospel reading today was breathed by the Holy Spirit through the soul and then the pen of the Apostle Paul some 2,000 years ago when he was writing to the believers in Galatia who had come to faith in Christ but didn't know about the spiritual walk after that. He writes to them in Galatians chapter 3 verses 1 through 9 saying this, "You foolish Galatians, who has bewitched you? Before your very eyes, Jesus Christ was clearly portrayed as crucified. I would like to learn just one thing from you. Did you receive the Spirit of God by the works of the law or by believing?

what you heard. Are you so foolish after beginning by means of the Holy Spirit? Are you now trying to finish your Christian walk by means of the human effort of flesh? Have you experienced so much in vain, if it really was in vain? So I again ask, does God give you His Spirit and work miracles among you by the works of the law or by your believing what you heard? So also Abraham believed God, and it was credited to him as righteousness. Understand then that those who have faith are the children of Abraham. Scripture foresaw that God would justify the Gentiles by faith and announce the good news of Jesus, the gospel, in advance to Abraham, saying, "All nations will be blessed through you." So those who rely on faith are blessed along with Abraham, the man of faith.

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1: God Himself is doing the work of building the church in the world through His people, infusing them with His Spirit, strengthening them, empowering them, quickening them to go as He leads them so His faith family can flourish here on the earth. Jesus said it this way, Matthew 16, I will build my church. Jesus is saying this, I will build my church. And the gates of Hades, not quite hell, but Hades, will not stand against it. We can't build the church without the Spirit. We can't bear spiritual fruit without the Spirit, because we need His help to do these things in the Christian life. And He is the builder of the church in the world through His people. And this church has been sustained by God's Spirit, carried along by God's Spirit for many years. And as we seek Him and pray to Him, He can continue to help this church family flourish and grow in the fruits of the Spirit and even bring more fruit in here by the work of His Spirit. No one comes to the Father unless the Spirit first draws them. So we're totally dependent upon the Holy Spirit for the work of God in the world and for the building of the church. But it gets better. The Holy Spirit's not only our helper and the builder of the church, but He is the source of real life for us, the abundant life that Jesus promised. He is the source of all joy and hope and peace and power in our lives. Paul wrote to the believers in Rome saying, if the Spirit of Him who raised Jesus from the dead dwells in you, He who raised Christ Jesus from the dead will also

also give life to your mortal bodies through his Spirit who dwells in you, which is to say spiritual life. This is to say fruits of the Spirit. This is to say the Spirit of God can stir in us the zeal or the passion or the zest of the Lord Almighty. This comes from the Spirit. If you've ever been around someone who's deeply entrenched by the Spirit of God, there's something different about the way they move and the way they live and the Spirit that comes off of them. They become the aroma of Christ to people around them. He is our life. He gives life to these bodies that, yes, can live in the flesh. But when the Spirit comes alive in us and the Spirit reigns in us, what do we experience? Something supernatural in our lives, the resurrection life, the supernatural life. But it's not just life. The Lord is the Spirit, the Scripture says, and where the Spirit of the Lord is, there's freedom. This freedom that is being spoken of here is a spiritual freedom, freeing us from enslavement to things that take life from us, freeing us from anxieties and worries and fears and depressions and enslavements and addictions to things that will rule our lives. They may give us a temporary buzz, but slowly they take life from us. The Spirit of God can come in us and slowly free us from all these sins that so easily entangle us so we can begin to live in the glorious freedom of the children of God, unhindered even by the fear of man or the fear of death. And that's a supernatural thing that doesn't happen to the natural man. Where the Spirit of the Lord is, there is freedom, the Bible says. True freedom. If Jesus sets you free, you are free indeed, truly free. But there's more. The kingdom of God is not a matter of physical things, but of righteousness, peace, and joy in the Holy Spirit. Where is life found, friends? Where is peace in this mad world found? Where is an unquenchable, inexpressible joy experienced outside of the giver of peace, the giver of joy, the giver of life? It's good to spend time learning on how to stay in step with the Spirit and be empowered and guided and led by the Spirit, because He is our life, our true life, our joy, our hope, and our peace. But I understand that if you've been in the church a long time, depending on how you grew up or what you grew up in, the Holy Spirit, the topic of the Spirit might concern you a little bit. There are different camps in the body of Christ that believe different things about the Holy Spirit. And of course, there have been errors about the Spirit in certain camps and extremes taken in different ways. And I just want to assure you, we're going to try and toe the line of what the Scripture says about the Spirit. But one of the things that we have to acknowledge, if we're going to know more of the Spirit, we have to surrender more to Him and give up more control in our lives. And that does make us sometimes nervous as people. During the season of Lent, I was talking with a friend of mine, and he asked me what I gave up for Lent. And I expressed to him a little of what I was doing for Lent, and then I asked him, "What do you giving up for Lent?" And he said, "I'm giving up control of my life to the Spirit of God." Well, we have a tendency to take control back. I asked him the other day how it was going. He said, "I still have some work to do." But studying the Holy Spirit can be a fearful prospect. It takes us beyond human knowledge, beyond human understanding, beyond human ingenuity, beyond human prowess, to the glory and might of the work of God, where He gets all the glory and all

the praise and all the honor. But according to the scriptures, friends, it's worth it. And not only is he our help, the builder of the church, the source of real life and joy and hope and power, but quite pragmatically, God has instructed us to learn to live by his Spirit. Paul writes it this way, under the pen inspired by the Spirit of God. Brothers and sisters, we have an obligation. It is not to live to our human nature. For if we live according to our human nature, spiritually we will drift away from God and die. But if by the Spirit, cooperating with the Spirit, we put to death those things that take life from us, the misdeeds of the body, we will live. This is our obligation, our instruction, to, in a sense, allow the human old nature in us to be crucified with Christ and nurture and feed and stir the new nature in us, made alive by the Spirit. Paul says, those who are led of the Spirit, yes, they've believed on Jesus, but then they're instructed by the mystery of the Spirit in life. Those are the true sons and daughters of God, the true disciples of the Lord. Paul reprimanded the believers in Galatians for starting in the Spirit and then in their pride, going back to human effort. We're going to do this ourselves. Yes, God revealed to us without our human insight and human ingenuity, the gift of Jesus. He helped us to believe and understand the salvation of our souls. But then we went to work in the flesh to do it ourselves. And the Apostle Paul writes to them, and again, the inspiration of the Spirit, you foolish Galatians, who has tricked you, betwixt you? Before your very eyes, Jesus Christ was clearly crucified. That was not of your work, it was his. He did that for you. I would like to learn just one thing from you. Did you receive the Spirit by your own effort? By human ingenuity? By great intellect? Or simply by believing, by faith. Again, I ask you, he said, does God give his Spirit to work miracles among you because you work in the flesh, because you're putting a lot of effort in it? Or do the miracles come to you because God is rewarding your faith? He's responding to your belief. And then he gives an example, just a simple example. The beginning of God's people, Abraham, was not a righteous man like without Christ, a human man like you and I, sinful and deceptive. Yet he believed, he simply believed, and the Lord credited him with righteousness. And so it is faith from beginning to end that we stay open to the Spirit. He is our help in the Christian life, the builder of the church. He's the source of real life and joy and hope and peace. And God himself has instructed us to grow and mature and to learn how to walk more fully in the Spirit. Jesus said in Luke chapter 11, if an earthly father who has a sinful nature, knows how to give good gifts, how much more will your heavenly Father give the Holy Spirit to those who ask him? We are living in the days, friends, when the prophet Joel spoke these things. In these days, God will pour out his Spirit.

Spirit on all people, young men, old men, young women, old women. They will dream dreams. They will see visions. They will be empowered. I don't know about you, friend, but I want more. I want more of this. Everything else in the world pales in comparison to the rivers of living water that can flow through our spirits when we're in line with the Holy Spirit of God. I hope that you have a taste and a hunger and a thirst for this as well. Yes, it might mean he might disrupt our lives more. Yes, it might mean he might unanchor us from certain things that we cling to. But Jesus said in the end, it'll all be worth it. Learning to live the resurrection life. I sure hope you'll walk with us these next 4 weeks as we ask God to teach us more on how to do this. Let's pray together. Father, thank you for this opportunity to look into your word together and see what you've revealed to us about this life and your grace and your kindness and your mercy to us. Thank you for sending your son to do for us what we couldn't do for ourselves. And then, Father, thank you for giving your spirit to also do for us what we couldn't do for ourselves. Make us alive in you. Father, as we move through these next weeks, I pray that you would, wherever we're at, just beginning this journey or way down this journey a ways, that you would mature us and strengthening us in the work of your Spirit. Move in us to free us from those things that we cling to that are not of you. And empower us to live in a pure, loving, peaceful boldness before you, that we might be the fresh aroma of you to the world around us. And Father, I'm mindful that maybe there is someone sitting in here this morning who hasn't come to believe on your Son, Jesus, and therefore doesn't have the witness of the Spirit in their spirit. But perhaps today they're longing for it, hungering for it, and thirsting for it. And as your Spirit draws them to you, I pray that you would grant them the gift of faith, even a mustard seed of faith, to begin their faith journey with you through Christ. And Father, I pray that you would surprise us in these next 5 weeks. Do in us things that we never thought possible by the work of your Spirit. Empower and strengthen us as individuals and as your people, as your body, as your church. We pray it in Jesus' name. Amen.

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0: on earth as it is in heaven. Give us this day our daily bread, and forgive us our trespasses, as we forgive those who trespass against us. And lead us not into temptation, but deliver us from evil. For thine is the kingdom, and the power, and the glory, forever and ever. Amen.
1: And receive the Lord's blessing. 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The Lord make his face shine on you and be gracious to you. The Lord look upon you with his favor and give you peace. Amen.
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0: The preceding program, The Lutheran Hour, is paid for in full by the International Lutheran Layman's League. 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
6: At 7 o'clock, it's 63 degrees today, partly sunny with a slight chance of a shower, a high of 80. From the WTMJ Breaking News Center, I'm Tiff Bua. 12 people are hurt when police say two men opened fire at a popular festival in Toledo, Ohio. Police say the men were shooting at each other just after 5:30 Saturday night near the Old West End Festival. At least a dozen people were caught in the crossfire. Two of the victims remain in critical condition. Deputy Police Chief Joseph Hernan.
7: It's just a shame, you know, when a few people, for whatever reasons, going through their head, decide to disrupt something that has been a beloved community event for many, many, many years.
6: The victims range in age from 14 to 61, and most of the victims are in their early 20s. So far, no one has been arrested. A tragic outcome following the disappearance of a young Alabama man traveling in Japan.
8: Missing American student James Weston Higginbotham has been found dead in the mountains of Kyoto. He was vacationing in Japan with his family. Kyoto police told ABC News his body was discovered by a volunteer searcher over the weekend. The cause of death has not been released, but investigators say foul play is not suspected. Police had previously assessed that the 20-year-old likely left his family intentionally. Anthony Trotter, ABC News, Tokyo.
6: Closer to home, the trial date is set in the death of a Two Rivers toddler. Katrina Bauer, the mother of three-year-old Elijah Vu, and her boyfriend Jesse Vang are scheduled for trial in July 2027. The toddler was first reported missing in February of 2024. His skeletal remains were found by a deer hunter in northeast Wisconsin 7 months later. Bauer is charged with felony child neglect resulting in death. Vang faces the same charge along with felony child abuse and hiding a corpse. Both have pled not guilty. A man is recovering after his boat catches on fire in a pole shed in Sheboygan County. Sheriff's deputies responded just after 7 p.m. Saturday night to reports of a fire in a pole shed on Dooley Road in the town of Linden. The man was working on the boat inside the shed when it caught fire. Deputies say he was able to get the boat out of the shed before the fire spread. He suffered minor injuries. The shed also had minor smoke damage. And bus riders on the Milwaukee County Transit System will see several changes starting today. That includes the return of weekday midday service on four routes. MCTS is also adjusting schedules on 15 routes. Route changes include the southbound Blue Line to follow a new route near 64th Street and Villard. Route 66 will continue serving UWM and the Upper East Side on weekdays throughout the summer. You can find all the bus route changes by texting the word BUS to the WTMJ Siding Unlimited Talk and Text Line 855-616-1620. 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

0: 703.
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0: Look at your roads with your WTMJ Time Saver traffic. Two issues to report. 4194 North is closed at County KR to Wisconsin 11 because of a crash. Drivers are being routed off the highway at KR. You can get back on at Highway 20. For the north, the I-43 South ramp at Highland Road is also closed because there's a crash on the roadways. The two right lanes are blocked there. You can still get around on the left side. Stay safe out there, everyone.
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0: Your WTMJ forecast today, partly cloudy with a slight chance of a shower, a high of 80. Tonight, a chance of rain with a low of 59. Right now, it's 63 degrees in Milwaukee. 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

0: I know. I might get, I don't know. Maybe they put some AI in there or something.
1: Hopefully. Can we
0: Yeah.
1: program it to?
0: Maybe I can do karate now and
1: Yeah.
0: I don't know it. But you got a great topic this week for you. So I want you to picture this scenario. Imagine you've spent decades building your retirement nest egg, carefully following conventional wisdom about saving and investing. Now you've reached that magical number your financial calculator said you needed, but then something unexpected happens. The rules of the game change. What do I mean by that? The dollar in your wallet today buys noticeably less than it did just a few years ago. And this isn't temporary. It's becoming the new normal. This isn't science fiction. This could very well be the reality we're facing today because we're potentially witnessing one of the most significant economic shifts in generations. And it's a fundamental change from the low inflation environment that, you know, we really enjoyed and became accustomed to for so long. We all remember these, you know, sub 3% mortgages. I was just helping a friend. They're working, they're very young, but they're working on some retirement planning. And I was asking about their mortgage, and it was like 2.7%, right? And
1: Yes.
0: it's something that, you know, it seemed like it was there and we had hoped it was going to be there. But that might be a thing of the past. And you might be thinking, well, haven't we seen the Federal Reserve taking aggressive actions to combat this? Yes, and they're doing that. But here's what's keeping the financial experts awake at night. Despite unprecedented monetary tightening, the forces driving higher prices may be proving to be more stubborn than any of us anticipated. And if this proves to be true, the implications for retirement planning are pretty massive. So today we're going to explore not just what this means for your financial future, but more importantly, what you can do about it right now to help protect and hopefully even enhance your retirement stability. Because the economic landscape is shifting beneath our feet and traditional retirement planning assumptions may no longer apply. But here's the good news. With the right knowledge and strategies, you can not only survive, but thrive in this new environment. The key is understanding how to adapt your approach before it's too late. So if you're concerned about how these economic changes might affect your retirement plans, we're here to help. That's exactly what we do. We can put a second set of eyes on your plan. Or if you don't have a plan, we can help you create one. And that starts as a complimentary process, starts with a very simple 15-minute phone call. You can see our calendar and schedule that call right at retirementreadyshow.com. And Tina, you know, we've dedicated our practice to helping people navigate the complexities of retirement planning. And I know you're meeting with so many of our great clients, and we're all seeing these unprecedented changes that require maybe a different thinking, more innovative solutions. Many of the strategies that worked really well in the past may no longer work today, but that doesn't mean your retirement dreams are in jeopardy. It just means that we need to be savvier and more strategic than we have in the past. And Tina, I think for so many folks, there really is this new economic reality.
1: There is. I think everybody is really feeling it, whether you're at the gas station or the grocery store. I think most Americans are just really noticing how things are costing more. But interestingly enough, a lot of folks, you know, here our clients are not necessarily asking for increases to their withdrawals, at least on a regular basis, which is kind of nice. But it does indicate one thing to me, which is maybe folks are holding off on things that they want to do. And this could be driven by fear. So what I like to ask our clients about, and you know, really anybody who I talk to is, you know, what is it that you're dreaming about doing? And what can I do to help you get there and see if it's possible? Whether it's looking at your income plan to figure out where we might be able to take some gains, because of course, markets have been very strong this year, at least coming out of March and April, have made a bit of a recovery here. So just making sure that, you know, we have the appropriate place to draw from when clients do want to spend some of their money. But I do think people are holding off a little bit. They are maybe feeling a little bit tentative and need to make sure that they're covering their basic fixed expenses first.
0: Yeah, we definitely want to make sure that happens. And I think, you know, Tina, what we're talking about here is consumer confidence, right? And we've
1: Yes.
0: seen this kind of record play before, right? And they say, you know, consumer confidence can break a good economy and it can make a bad economy, right? Because it's just everyday average Wisconsinites like you and I, if we're not feeling confident, maybe we're not going to get that car we planned on doing, or maybe we're not going to remodel the kitchen or go on that trip or spend that money that's going to help the whole economic engine go. Everyone starts to get a little bit tighter, stack up the cash a little bit because folks are nervous and it's understandable, but that can really take a situation that's maybe teetering on the edge and make it really a lot worse if people aren't spending and stimulating.

0: economy. But if folks want to learn more, we have some great educational workshops coming up, and we have two in the evening out in Wauwatosa coming up this week. In fact, on June 9th and 11th, we'll be in Wauwatosa starting at 6:30. That'll be 1 hour. We'll feed you afterwards, and we're going to talk about kind of how to manage this instability in the market. We're going to give you some tax reduction strategies, and we're going to talk about the five key areas in retirement, but more importantly, the reason those five areas need to be working together. For folks that don't want to come out at night, we also have some daytime events, June 9th and 16th. We're going to be up in Hartford. Again, those will start at 11, 1 hour. We'll feed you afterwards. Going to talk about that market instability, tax reduction strategies, and the importance of a comprehensive plan. No cost or obligation. I do have one request, though. I do need folks to register ahead of time. It's always uncomfortable. It seems like it happens every now and again. Someone doesn't register. We have to turn you away at the door. That's uncomfortable for us. It's not a good experience for you, but these do fill up. So we do need you to register ahead of time. You can see all those dates and times and register right at retirementreadyshow.com. That's retirementreadyshow.com. And if you're just joining us, you're tuned into the Retirement Ready Show, where your retirement income matters. I'm Tony Drake, Certified Financial Planner with Drake & Associates. Joined this week by Tina Alfini. Tina, we're talking about this inflation. It's a potential retirement time bomb. It's a sticky issue in retirement. It's something we don't exactly know what level it's going to be at, so we have to be conservative. And I think we're really entering this new economic reality where, you know, economic assumptions, I guess, that guided retirement planning for maybe 30 years or longer may not apply anymore. With the exception of just the last few years, for decades, we enjoyed this really stable, low price increases that made retirement planning more predictable, but fundamental changes are converging to create a different landscape. So if you consider the scale of monetary expansion we've witnessed, governments worldwide have pumped unprecedented amounts of money into their economies. They're essentially printing more money. And when you dramatically increase the amount of money, what we call money supply, why production doesn't keep pace. Basic economics tells us exactly what's going to happen. Prices are going up. Some economists argue we're dealing with structural changes that could keep upward pressure on prices for years. And we're also at the same time seeing demographic shifts creating additional pressures as baby boomers retire in massive numbers. We've seen increased demands for services like healthcare while having fewer working age people available to provide it. And this supply and demand imbalance pushes prices even higher and adds enormous infrastructure investments. You know, we're seeing in green energy and technology and multiple force points, you know, to try to control these costs. But we're just seeing this upward pressure, Tina, and it's tough for retirees. And then you look at trade policy. That represents another wild card in this equation. Recent years have had significant shifts in international trade relationships, and there's these various trade policies being implemented and adjusted. Tariff policies can add a meaningful upward pressure on prices. Then, you know, the court said they're not legal. And, you know, who gets that money back? Is it the companies? Is it the consumer? How do you even manage all of that? But they definitely, these tariffs can have upward pressure on prices. There's some estimates suggesting substantial tariff increases could contribute additional percentage points to core inflation. But the broader trend is towards a more restrictive trade relationship, and that could represent a big shift away from the globalization and help keep prices low for decades. And this creates another potential source of persistent cost pressure that retirees might need to consider in a long-term planning. And Tina, I think the concerning part is that it's really difficult to know if these forces are temporary, right? Are they kind of here and are going to go away, or are they here for the long haul? And there's this risk that they could represent this more long-term shift. And, you know, if you think about all these issues, and then let's just sprinkle, Tina, on top of that, this Iranian conflict, right? And just earlier this week, it's been back and forth, but Iran said, we're done. We're not negotiating with the U.S. anymore. You know, that could very easily mean $150, you know, oil barrel prices here in just a couple of weeks, which, you know, gas prices are already high. And now to hit that pressure at a time, you know, in the summers when we all travel a lot more, road trips, right? And that can be really challenging. So I think it's one of those things that we have to think about. And I know when you're talking to clients, they're concerned about this. They're feeling these pressures.
1: They are. And you can imagine the ripple effect that increased gas prices is going to cause an effect here in our economy. You know, if people are not able to afford gas, maybe that means they're not able to afford their summer road trip as well, which means that, you know, a lot of the tourist economy that we have in the country is also going to be missing out on some of their

0: revenue this year. And, and that just leads to the other point I was making earlier, which is with higher gas prices, everything is going to cost more because it's going to cost more to get food to grocery stores. It's going to cost more to, to get retail items into stores where people might be shopping. So, and if we think about this is just the start of it, how long could this last if it's just gas prices more expensive right now? And what is going to be the result? Well, one thing that I've noticed is we're talking more about timing of Social Security. I will say that has been a little bit of a shift that I've noticed with folks having concerns of pulling from their savings, and so we talk a lot about having that fixed income into their portfolio, which just, I kind of think of it as giving it a little bit more of a float, because not only does Social Security have a cost of living adjustment, which certainly isn't a guarantee in any invested asset that people have, well, at least not in the market. It's nice to have that fixed income source. And so people are taking it sooner than they maybe originally planned on doing. And I think that's also due to some of the concerns with the spending in our government and maybe the, the potential insolvency of Social Security just within the next decade here.
1: Great points, Tina. And I think that's when I think about the more nuanced financial planning that you and all the advisors on the team do, that's what it really boils down to. And Social Security is a great example, right? Social Security timing is really important. That's part of the income stop on the retirement ready roadmap. One of the five stops we need to think about is when is the best time to take Social Security? Other issue, Tina, longevity. On
0: Yes.
1: sprinkle on top of all this, things are more expensive, and now we need our money to last longer. But there's some great techniques on how to manage that, and we're going to have those for you right here on a Retirement Ready Show. 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
7: 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I'm joined this week by Tina Alfini. Tina, how you doing?
8: Doing great.
7: Any great summer plans this year?
8: Just hoping to enjoy some nice weather.
7: I know. I have some of my friends from other parts of the... And I think folks know I love to travel, but they're always like, what are you doing this summer? I'm like, nothing. We have summer for like 6 days. Like, I'm going to be around and enjoy it. It's so beautiful in Wisconsin in the summer.
8: Exactly. It really is beautiful here.
7: I love it. I love Wisconsin. But great topic today. We're talking about this kind of persistent inflation, right? And if we think back, let me just set the stage for a second. If you think back to when COVID hit, right? Kind of unprecedented times, right? Pretty crazy March, April of 2020. And then inflation started. Everybody was at home and they injected the country with all this money, right? All these plans to kind of help everybody stay home, help small businesses. Essentially, the money printing press was, you know, blowing off, steaming and ready to explode. It was printing money so fast. Basic economics tells us inflation's going to happen. But if we think back, initially they said, well, it's just transitory, right? Fancy economic term for it's not going to be permanent, it's going to be temporary. Well, we pretty quickly saw that wasn't true. And now we're continuing to see these other economic factors that are indicating this could be even longer term and it could be here to stay. And the challenge that we're having, Tina, on top of all those issues, things getting more expensive, which is challenging in retirement because of the first time in our lives we're on this fixed income, right? Mm-hmm. And now we're living longer, right? It's a good thing, but we need that money to last longer. So when we think about that longevity factor, in this case, sometimes time becomes a challenge we need to solve.
8: It does. People, you know, well, it's funny. Our software, when I'm sitting down with clients, our software will go out to a client's age 100, which when I project it out, I always say, you know, here's what it's going to look like when you're 100 years old. And every time I say that, I'm not kidding, 9 out of 10 times, maybe more, clients laugh and they say, well, I'm not going to live to be 100. And I always say, you know, you could, you could live that long. But, you know, I think it's important to plan for that long because the reality is that whether you live that long or not, inflation can start to erode some of the ways that you may be saving for retirement. And of course, with the the longer that we are living, the

0: likelihood increases that we may need some financial support for the cost of our healthcare. You know, people end up in assisted living, memory care, things like this, and end up living longer there than they have in the past as well, whether that's due to better care or, you know, just better health going in or whatever the case may be, they are living longer. And so when we're living longer, that means we need more fixed income for those, you know, expenses that are not going to go away. It doesn't mean these people in their 80s and 90s are taking trips around the world. Certainly not likely, although there are some who do that, of course. But, you know, we need to make sure that their basic costs of living are taken care of, as well as any other health costs that may be associated with living that long.
1: And that's really what it boils down to, Tina's planning, right? And that's yes. what, you know, you guys do so well, is really kind of thinking of those things that maybe aren't comfortable to think about, right? Sometimes we have to bring up uncomfortable topics, but it's those things that when we have a plan, it's a lot easier to not have to worry so much, knowing that was built into my plan. I stress tested, I planned for inflation, I planned for market corrections. And, you know, when it comes to longevity, here's where the mathematics of retirement planning become really sobering. A lot of people today will live significantly longer than previous generations, which of course is a great thing, right? But longer lifespan also means the effects of sustained higher prices have more time to compound and really take away from your purchasing power. Let me show you an example that illustrates this point. Let's consider Sarah and Bob, a hypothetical couple who is representative of people that, you know, we meet with all the time. They're both 65, they just retired, and what they believe is a comfortable nest egg of $800,000 plus Social Security. Like most people, no pension. Mm-hmm. They've calculated that they can maintain their current lifestyle with about $60,000 per year in today's purchasing power. So $60,000 in today's dollars. In a traditional low price increase environment, let's say the longer term of 2%, their financial plan looks really solid for a normal lifespan. But what if they entered a period where costs rise to an average of a 4% inflation environment per year? By the time Sarah and Bob reach age 85, only 20 years into retirement, and they have a very statistically have a great chance of doing that, that same lifestyle that only costs $60,000 a day will require about $131,000 at age 85 for the same things. So their carefully planned retirement suddenly becomes much more challenging, and the cruel mathematics can get even worse when you consider that many retirees face costs that rise faster than general price levels. Think about healthcare expenses. They've historically increased at rates well above general inflation. Housing costs in many areas are escalating rapidly, and these aren't abstract statistics. They're real expenses that determine whether you can maintain your desired quality of life throughout retirement. So it's something that we need to consider and think about. And Tina, for folks who want to learn more about how to put a plan together, how to account for inflation, market corrections, we have some great educational opportunities coming up this week. In fact, we're going to be in Wauwatosa on June 9th and 11th. We'll start at 6:30, 1 hour. We'll feed you afterwards. We're going to talk about how to deal with market shifts. We've seen a lot of volatility with the Iranian conflict and some of the geopolitical things going on. Really important, we're going to talk about tax reduction strategies. We know this new tax bill got passed last year, and there's a lot of great provisions for retirees. We have to make sure you're taking advantage of that. That can massive. We're talking for an average couple, that can reduce taxes $50,000 to $100,000 over a 30-year retirement. It's a substantial number. And then we're going to talk about the importance of pulling these pieces together in a plan. There's five key areas in a retirement plan. Investments are one. And that's the one that a lot of people come in and that's all they've ever thought about or done. There's income, there's healthcare planning, family planning, and tax reduction planning. We're going to show you how to get all five of those working together. If you prefer to come out to a class during the day, we're going to be up in Hartford on June 9th and 16th at 11 a.m., 1 hour, and we'll feed you afterwards. Those are all complimentary, but we do need you to register ahead of time. It is register only, so if you show up without a registration, unfortunately, we'll have to turn you away at the door. But it's really simple. You can visit us at retirementreadyshow.com. 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And if you're just joining us, you're tuned in to the Retirement Ready Show, where your retirement income matters. I'm Tony Drake, Certified Financial Planner with Drake & Associates. Joined this week by Tina Alfini. Tina, we are chopping it up, talking about inflation, the effects that this has on a retirement plan. Now, here's the other problem when we enter a high inflationary environment, and we all have it.

0: And I'll talk about Grandma Mary's mattress money. Grandma Mary, Grandpa Sam, literally two of my heroes. Grandma Mary was the smartest person I've ever met in my life. Brilliant. Learned languages in weeks. She was when I say brilliant, she was really brilliant. But they were both children of the Depression, right? And I can't begin to understand what that must have felt like growing up, not knowing if a meal was going to come or your housing or whatever it was. But even though Grandpa, World War II Navy vet, got back from World War II and literally got a PhD in economics, brilliant man when it comes to economics. Mm-hmm. But him and Grandma Mary never did anything about bank CDs because they were so afraid. Grandpa spent 50 years talking about the next Great Depression was right around the corner. So sometimes playing it safe, too safe, is also very risky.
1: It is. I think you bring up a really good point, something that I see a lot with folks, you know, whether it's our clients or friends of mine or people that I'm just out meeting. There's a lot of fear, just so much fear. And so, you know, when I'm talking with clients about, you know, what they have in their savings, because I think this is really where the inflation can really start to erode away at things. Folks like your grandparents, you know, who were maybe, children of the Depression or children of the Depression. You know, there's a lot of this mindset of save and protect and just keep it at the bank and use CDs. And, you know, those have a purpose, no doubt. However, if a majority of your portfolio is there and maybe now with interest rates where they're at, maybe you're able to get 3.5% on a CD, maybe 4% if you can find one, 4%. But now we're seeing inflation getting really close to 4%. So what that means is that money that you're thinking is really safe at the bank, it is safe from a protected standpoint. It's not going to lose to market volatility. But is it safe from inflation? If you're only earning 4%, but inflation is also close to 4%, you're almost netting out zero. And so I really try to encourage folks that if you know you're not planning to use these exact dollars in your bank for anything in particular, you know, within a certain time frame, maybe we need to look at a different way that you can perhaps earn a little bit more, whether it's interest or growth, you know, on those dollars. Get them working a little bit harder for you, because every dollar in your plan should have a really specific purpose. You should have money that is growing for you longer term to keep up with your maybe longer life, and also money that is, you know, more protected for shorter term. And so it's just really important that, you know, you have a conversation about what vehicle that dollar should go into, because it's got a specific purpose in your plan.
0: And that's what we want. You're saying my favorite word, Tina, that's plan. We gotta have a plan when it comes to retirement. And I think so many people miss that. And you know, I think sometimes playing it safe feels good, right?
1: It does.
0: Cash provides this illusion of stability, but you know, it does not keep up with inflation. So even though it doesn't feel like it, that balance is actually reducing. I'll give you another real quick example. Imagine Helen. She's a hypothetical widow who represents so many folks that we've worked with over the years. And after her husband passed away, she received a $500,000 life insurance policy. Traumatized by market volatility and everything she was going through, she wanted to feel stable. So she decided to keep the entire amount in her savings account and various certificates of deposit. Just did not want exposure to the market, earning a minimal interest rate, and she felt good about it. But her sense of stability was an illusion. If the purchasing power of the money declines by 4% a year, so let's say we're in a 4% inflation environment, while she's only earning 1%, she's actually losing 3% per year of her wealth, each and every year. So after 15 years, her $500,000 would have a purchasing power of only about $311,000 in today's dollars. So her safe strategy actually guaranteed that she'd become progressively poorer. And the lesson here isn't that cash is always bad. I mean, to your point, too, we want some liquidity for emergencies. I know you guys build those into plans all the time, but holding excessive amounts in low-yielding accounts during periods of rising prices can be just as dangerous as taking too much risk in retirement. And that's what we're really talking about. So we educate people about in our, you know, educational opportunities throughout the community, or when we're building that retirement ready roadmap for people, it's really, again, combining those five key areas. So many times people take us up on an opportunity, come on in, put a second set of eyes in their plan, and they push a stack of statements across us. And, you know, the question we have to always ask people is, do you have a portfolio or do you have a plan?

0: portfolio is important. That's the engine to the rocket, if you will. Mm-hmm. But that's part of the plan. We also need an income plan. We need a healthcare plan. We need a family legacy plan. And probably most importantly, we need a tax reduction plan so we're not spending money on taxes that we don't have to. And you know, I think another thing we have to really think about in these inflationary environments, Tina, is asset allocation. There's some right ways to do it and some ways that work great for retirees. And there's some ways you might want to think about avoiding. We're going to have those for you right here on the Retirement Ready Show. 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
6: 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Tina, we are chopping it up here. We're talking about inflation. This can be a big potential retirement time bomb for folks, and something we really need to think about, and something that I think is important. You know, we were talking a little bit about being too safe, you know, how that can damage us, and just really this idea that inflation erodes away at our purchasing power. And probably the riskiest time in life for that is for retirees, because you no longer have the income or maybe the opportunity to get raises at work as you advance in your career to offset the effects of inflation over time. But I also think it's a time to think a bit about asset allocation.
7: Absolutely. One of the ways that, you know, when we talk about our retirement ready roadmap and the investments is, you know, how are we allocating the portfolio? We have to really think about the different ways that, you know, we were talking earlier about, I had mentioned that every dollar should have a job, you know, or a purpose. And so making sure that, you know, we've got some of the portfolio protected for future income needs, especially, you know, the fixed ones, the ones we know about, you know, anything in addition to that, if we can afford to set that aside as well for potentially larger trips or a car or things like that. And then another portion of the portfolio we want to have invested for growth, even though

0: because like you said, people in retirement are not getting raises on, you know, their income. They don't have an income anymore. Their wages have gone away. So their sources of income are going to be Social Security. If they're lucky enough, maybe they have a pension, although most folks don't have that. And then it's going to be whatever savings they've been able to put away during their working years. And so for a lot of folks, we have to make sure that all of those areas are, you know, focused on a certain purpose. And so I think, you know, I meet one of two clients. One client is very much performance driven. They're very focused on how their portfolio has done. How much has it grown? How much has it lost? You know, where are they at? And that is a very important piece. You know, that's part of the asset allocation. We do have to have allocation for growth for exactly this reason, to keep up with the rising cost of living and inflation. But that's not the most important part, I don't believe, of the retirement planning. It's one part. And for a lot of folks who focus on that, I get it. You know, that's kind of what they've been maybe taught or have kind of picked up along the way is two things I hear a lot is save, save, save, which if we're doing that in maybe a bank account, maybe we're losing out to inflation, and performance, performance, performance. But those are just two parts of the entire plan. And they all have to work together. They have to coordinate so that when things are growing, we're either, you know, maybe taking those gains and moving them to a protective space if that's what we need to do for future spending needs, or that we're moving some of our safe money into a bit of a growth position so that we can keep up with inflation.
1: And it's all about that balance, to your point, Tina, and I think striking that right balance, right? Traditional retirement planning might emphasize shifting towards bonds and other fixed income as you age. Conventional wisdom suggests that retirees should prioritize stability and income over growth. But, you know, again, for some people, and the right percentage of your portfolio should be there, but you also want some growing, you want some protected. It's about striking that balance. And when you think about stocks, despite their volatility, certainly have an important part in a retirement plan, right? Because they're the long-term hedge against these rising prices. But that begs the question, okay, Tony, well, if I look at stocks, what happens if I retire and I enter into a correctionary period? I mean, we know the technical economic term is called sequence of return risk, but what that really says in normal English is, you know, the risk of losing money early in retirement. We know that can have a catastrophic impact on the longevity of your dollars. So how do we strike this right balance? Well, part of it is the process, Tina, that you and the team takes people through in discovering your risk number. Now, I know some people tuning in today are saying, risk number? What's a risk number, yeah, right? And if you don't know that, that might be a sign that you need to go through this process. And it's a series of asking you some questions that we use a great software tool, and you get assigned a risk number. That's the risk you're emotionally comfortable taking, right? And when we sit down with the, if you're not a client, there's no cost or obligation, but we sit down the second step, we're going to actually analyze your portfolio. So let's say on a scale of 1 to 99, 1 being like my grandma Mary, you know, cash under the mattress, right? 99 is actually more risky than the S&P 500. You know, where do you fall? And let's say a couple falls at a 30. Mm-hmm. Then we're going to take their current investments and say, okay, what risk level are you actually invested at? And it's not uncommon that we might see that portfolio come back at a 60, 70, 75, which begs the question, why are you taking double the risk that you're comfortable with? And the answer is almost always the same. It's either we had no idea, or if I told my advisor, I told him or her 100 times I didn't want a high risk portfolio. Right now, does that mean the next day we change everything? No. There might be a process to get there. It might be not the right timing with the market or the economy, but we know what the target is. And then the task that we get to take care of for you is saying, okay, can we invest at a 30 so there's a little bit more stability, not have to worry about inflation, market correct, and can we still hit all our retirement goals? Or do we have to make some adjustments to that 30, right? But it's a great starting point to say emotionally, what's that point? Because, you know, I think we've talked about it in the past, Tina, but if you're in retirement staring at your portfolios, something's wrong, right? I mean, our goal is that in retirement, you don't have to ever look at that, that you can just go out and do retirement. And whatever that word means to you, right? It's going to have different definitions. And I encourage people to explore those definitions, like figure out what are, you know, the movie made it popular, I guess, bucket list, but what are the bucket list items, or what does retirement look like for you? What do you want to do?

0: What do you want to try to, is it traveling the world? Is it spending more time with the kids and grandkids? Is it charities? Is it working on a garden? You know, it could have so many answers, but define that. Right. So you can really figure out what that means to you. And then we can design a plan and say, can we match your risk tolerance and also achieve all those goals without having risk about living our assets? And that's really the name of the game. And for folks that want to learn a little bit more about this, we actually have some great educational opportunities coming up this week and next. This week, June 9th and 11th, we're going to be at Wauwatosa, 6:30 p.m., 1 hour. We'll feed you afterwards. Then also on June 9th and 16th, we're going to be over in Hartford. That's going to be a daytime event starting at 11 a.m. Again, 1 hour, we'll feed you afterwards. And in all of those classes, we're going to talk about how to manage this risk. How do we deal with this risk in retirement so we're not staring at the talking heads on the economic stations and worrying about our assets, but we're out enjoying retirement. We're going to talk about tax reduction strategies. How do we pay less in taxes? And it's not uncommon for us to see an average, not a super wealthy, an average hardworking Wisconsin couple, you know, where we can see a six-figure savings in taxes over a 30-year retirement, not uncommon. So it's really impactful. And then we're going to educate you on the five key areas of retirement and the importance of pulling those together in a retirement-ready roadmap. All of those educational events are completely complimentary. There's only one requirement. We do need you to register ahead of time. They fill up. It's uncomfortable when we have to turn people away at the door. So we just need you to register ahead of time, but it's very simple to do so. 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And if you're just joining us, you're tuned in to the Retirement Ready Show, where your retirement income matters. I'm Tony Drake, certified financial planner with Drake and Associates, joined this week by Tina Alfini, and we're talking about inflation. How do you combat it? How do you not let this erode away at your retirement? And probably one of the most important topics I want to hit today, Tina, is the impact of taxes. Mm-hmm. Tax planning becomes even more critical in an inflationary environment, particularly when you consider that tax brackets and standard deductions may not keep pace with rising costs. And this could really result in more of your income being taxed at higher income tax rates over time, creating this additional drag on your purchasing power. And then if you consider required minimum distributions from your traditional retirement accounts, right? That's when we hit our 70s, right? And mm-hmm. we're forced to start taking money out, whether we want it or need it, and that's all taxable. That can push you into an even higher tax bracket as those account values grow and the percentage you're required to withdraw increases as you age. So strategic Roth conversions can help lower income tax, help lower your income tax years. You can do tax loss harvesting, a lot of great strategies, but the key is to understanding that tax reduction strategies are critical. They're important. Tina, I know a pretty basic one is these Roth conversions. Mm-hmm. And if we think about this tax bill that went through last year, for folks that have tuned in or maybe our clients or maybe have joined us for additional educational opportunities over the years, for many years, you heard us talk about the Tax Cut and Jobs Act, right? Where that was, those lower tax rates were set to expire at the end of last mm-hmm. year. Well, they got through this new tax code and that's extended permanently. Now you guys can't see me, but I'm doing my air quotes. Right? It's permanently until a new administration passes a new tax code. So it's really important that we take advantage of these historically low tax rates right now.
1: Yeah, taking advantage of these brackets while they're here. Like you said, you know, we call it permanent, or it's called permanent, but we know that it could very likely change, like you said, with a new administration. That most likely wouldn't happen until 2028 at the very earliest, maybe 2029. So that does give us a couple of years where we can plan accordingly. And that's really the key. When taxes are an unknown or are somewhat unpredictable, it does make it a little bit harder to do tax strategy planning. So it's nice that we have what we know in place, and it makes it really predictable to be able to build a plan and a strategy that's going to work for that client. So that's the other thing. This strategy may not work for everybody. It is not a one-size-fits-all strategy, nor is any tax strategy really. Some clients are really charitably inclined. They want to gift to charities and they want to be philanthropic, and that's wonderful. I always love when clients want to gift. And so there's a number of strategies we can do for those purposes. And then some folks are just very

0: tax averse. Well, I guess nobody really loves paying taxes, but since they are, you know, mandatory, as long as we're only paying the mandatory ones, what can we do to minimize or eliminate paying, what is it, optional taxes, we call them, the ones that you don't have to pay. These are things like penalties for under withholding or something like that. And so if we can have some predictability with where taxes are right now, it just makes my job a little bit easier in terms of being able to plan out for the next several years and have a strategy that's going to work and meet our clients' needs.
1: Tax strategies, Tina, are so huge. And it's probably the number one thing we see missing from folks' plans when we give that second set of eyes. And look, the economic environment we're entering requires a real shift in how we think about retirement planning. The strategies we worked on during the past decades just may no longer work the way they used to. So if you're concerned about how these economic changes might impact your retirement stability, you don't have to face it alone. 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
4: 801, it's 64 degrees. Today, partly cloudy with a slight chance of rain, a high of 80 degrees. From the WTMJ Breaking News Center, I'm Tiff Pua. Multiple people are injured after a six-car crash along I-94 in Racine. Sheriff's deputies responded just after 4 a.m. this morning near State Highway 11 on the northbound side of I-94.
5: Yeah, we're probably going to need a shutdown at KR. We got multiple vehicles involved. Looks like we just have one trapped right now. All the other ones are out of the vehicle.
4: Scanner audio from Broadcastify. First responders are still on the scene, so I-94 North is closed at State Highway 196 or 1st Street to Wisconsin 11. Drivers are being diverted off the highway at 1st Street, and it looks like you can get back on the highway at Highway 20. The trial date is set for the death of a Two Rivers toddler. Katrina Bauer, the mother of three-year-old Elijah Vu, and her boyfriend Jesse Bang are scheduled for trial in July of 2027. The toddler was first reported missing in February of 2024. His skeletal remains were found by a deer hunter in northeast Wisconsin 7 months later. Bauer is charged with felony child neglect resulting in death. Bang faces the same charge along with felony child abuse and hiding a corpse. Both have pled not guilty. 12 people were hurt after police say two men opened fire at a popular festival in Toledo, Ohio. They say the men were shooting at each other just after 5:30 Saturday night near the Old West End Festival. At least a dozen people were caught in the crossfire. Two are in critical condition. Toledo Deputy Police Chief Joseph Heffernan.
6: It's just a shame, you know, when a few people, for whatever reasons going through their head, decide to disrupt something that has been a beloved community event for many, many, many years.
4: The victims range in age from 14 to 61. So far, no one has been arrested. A tragic outcome following the disappearance of a young Alabama man traveling in Japan.
7: Missing American student James Weston Higginbotham has been found dead in the mountains of Kyoto. He was vacationing in Japan with his family. Kyoto police told ABC News his body was discovered by a volunteer searcher over the weekend. The cause of death has not been released, but investigators say foul play is not suspected. Police had previously assessed that the 20-year-old likely left his family intentionally. Anthony Trotter, ABC News, Tokyo.
4: There is still no sign of a deal to end the war in Iran, now in its 100th day, as a shaky ceasefire faces a new test. ABC's Tom Sufi Burridge is in Jerusalem.
8: The U.S. military saying it shot down two more Iranian one-way attack drones which were threatening ships in the Strait of Hormuz. Earlier, the U.S. military releasing new video of missile strikes on Iranian coastal radar systems this weekend, a response to previous Iranian drone attacks. Iran retaliating Saturday, firing seven ballistic missiles at Kuwait and Bahrain, where there are U.S. military bases. CENTCOM saying those missiles were either intercepted or fell short and no U.S. personnel were injured.
4: Meanwhile, Pakistan's interior minister is in Tehran for a fresh bid to restart negotiations between Iran and the U.S. Sports, traffic, and weather are next. Outdoor Living Unlimited WTMJ News Time is 8:05.
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8: Time for a WTMJ Sports Update from the Gruber Law Office's One Call That's All Sports Desk. The Brewers take the series with a 7-1 win over the Rockies in Colorado. Jacob Mizorowski threw a record-setting 103.7-mile-per-hour pitch in the third inning, the fastest pitch by a Major League starter since tracking began in 2008. It wasn't guaranteed that the Miz would stay in the game after Rockies outfielder Troy Johnston's grounder hit off Mizorowski's calf. Manager Pat Murphy says the Miz wanted to stay in the game.
9: He wanted to finish what he started. He understood the ramifications of having to bring in leverage relievers. And, you know, he came up big and he pitched there. He didn't just blow people away. He pitched. And I thought it was a really good sign. You know, he got that ball off the calf and it's going to swell up. You know, he wanted to stay in there.
8: The Brewers go for the sweep today in Colorado. Our coverage starts at 1:35 right here on WTMJ. And another day of banana ball at American Family Field after the Loco Beach Coconuts beat the Party Animals 4-2 to a sold-out crowd. Taking a look at your roads with your WTMJ Time Saver traffic. Still reporting this morning, 94 North is closed at County KR to Wisconsin 11 because of the 6-car crash. Now the tow trucks are finally out. They're starting to move some of the vehicles out of the way. It looks like emergency personnel are still out there, but you will not be able to access 94 North. They're going to route you off at 1st Street, which is State Highway 196, and you can get back on at Highway 20. Stay safe out there, everyone. Here's your WTMJ 5-day forecast today. Partly cloudy with a slight chance of rain, a high of 80 degrees. Tonight, a slight chance continues for that rain, a low of 59. For your Monday, mostly cloudy with rain likely, a high of 83. Tuesday, slight chance of rain early and then becoming sunny, warm, and humid, a high of 85. Wednesday, very humid and warm, a chance of showers late, high of 92. Thursday, storms are likely, staying warm and humid, a high of 91. Friday, rain comes back with a chance with a high of 85. Right now in Madison, it's 68. In Waukesha, it's 67. In Green Bay, it's 63. And in Milwaukee, it's mostly sunny and 64 degrees. I'm Tiff Bua. 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
11: You mentioned banana ball.
8: Banana ball!
11: Everybody I talked to who wanted to go couldn't get tickets, and yet it's a sellout.
8: I tried 4 different times to get tickets for my family, and no luck.
11: Oh, my God. You're not the only one. Everybody I talked to who wanted to go said they tried, and they couldn't get the tickets. So I don't know who's out there, but they were very lucky if they got the tickets.
8: Yeah, sold-out crowds both yesterday and expected for today. So the game today is earlier. The parking lot is going to open in the next 2 hours. It's a 5-hour, you know, fun at the ballpark in the parking lot. Even before the ballpark opens, go banana ball.
11: I love it. All right, Tim. Well, you're here with us this morning. Thanks for coming in on a Sunday morning. We'll talk to you a little bit later on. But before we do anything else, let's turn to TMJ4 meteorologist Jacob Montesano. Jacob, you finally brought us that rain that we wanted.
12: A lot more of it this week. Just you wait. Thankfully, it should hold off until tomorrow.
11: All right, so we've got a good Sunday. But now, what's this where you said that we're going to see a lot more this week? What's bringing the rain to us finally?
12: Yeah, so we're going to have a few rounds of showers and thunderstorms throughout the work week.

0: For today, we are expecting dry conditions to continue. We'll see maybe a few isolated showers far southwest, kind of like near Lake Geneva in the evening, but that'll be just about it. I expect dry conditions for the city of Milwaukee and most of our region today. Temperatures not quite as warm as yesterday, but still nice. 70s lakeside, near 80 for areas farther westward. Once we get to the overnight hours, we are going to see a little bit of a better chance of rain. Still mostly light tonight. Tomorrow could see a few showers and thunderstorms, especially later in the day into Monday night. Right now, they're not expected to be severe, but definitely could produce some heavy rainfall. And it's not a slam dunk that every area will see this rainfall. It'll be kind of scattered for different parts of the region, but a pretty good chance nonetheless. Most of that clears out early. Oh, sorry, go ahead.
1: No, I was going to ask you, Jacob, what's our traditional rainfall for this time of year in June?
0: Well, we usually get a little over around 3.5 to 4 inches of rain, kind of similar to what May usually gets. Now, obviously, May this year, we didn't really get much at all. In fact, a lot of areas Friday got more rain Friday than all of May. So the forecast this week with, you know, several chances of rain, that is more typical for June because this is roughly the wettest time of the year for us.
1: Okay, so hopefully we'll be on schedule then. It's not going to be another dry May. Would you say that, is there any day this week that's going to be a total washout?
0: I would, it's hard. Thursday looks like the best chance because Tuesday, that rain that I was talking about tomorrow, it looks to clear out really early Tuesday. The rest of Tuesday looking dry. Wednesday will be dry for at least the first half. Some storms are possible later in the evening and overnight. And then Thursday, we have a little bit of better chance of rainfall earlier in the day. And both Wednesday and Thursday, I should say both Wednesday night and Thursday could produce some severe weather as those temperatures are really going to be warming up. As you mentioned, just before I came on, the highs are expected to get into the 90s for most of the area Wednesday, Thursday, and it will bring in some high humidity levels. So it's going to be damp.
1: So the good news is today, if you got plans outside, you should be okay.
0: Yeah, you'll be very good. I mean, maybe if you're like right along the lake, you might need a light sweater. But beyond that, it's going to be another very nice day, a very typical day for this time of year. A very typical good day, I should say, because obviously Wednesday and Thursday, even when it's not raining, it's going to be a little warm and maybe a little uncomfortable at times.
1: So, Jacob, were you able to get banana ball tickets?
0: No, but I'm not as interested as you are. But yeah, I have heard how like crazy this is. Is it the same thing? I apologize. Is this the same as the Savannah bananas, or is that completely different?
1: No. This is all the. I don't think we have the Savannah banana in town. I think there's now they've got different teams that they send out on the road. But yes, it's all part of that same group where it's all about entertainment and a little bit about baseball.
0: Yeah, I feel like their games are always on like the TV on like a random like weekday night when you're going out to eat, like in the restaurant. I see that all the time.
1: Well, I think there's a lot of people, obviously, sell out yesterday, sell out today. There's going to be a lot of people who are there today, and I think they're going to be glad that you brought them. Good weather on this Sunday afternoon. Jacob Montesano, always great to have you here.
0: Thank you. I love doing it.
1: Thank you. It's 8:14 on WTMJ. Busy show ahead. New at 9, we are going to take a deep dive, speaking of baseball, into the newest phenom at the baseball park. Tarps off. And that's right. WTMJ's Alex Strofe is going to be joining us. And stick around, because I think I'll ask him if he plans to take his shirt off. Okay, there also have been a number of black bear sightings in southeastern Wisconsin. We're going to talk with one of the residents who saw a bear in her backyard this week. And another thing you may have heard about, did you ever hear the term hot girl summer? Well, now hot girls are going to give back in a somewhat unusual way. We're going to tell you about that. Tim Gibbons, the editor-in-chief of the Milwaukee Business Journal, is here. He's talking potties and parking today. Can't wait to hear that one. Also, Sandy Max is dropping by. She is so excited because she's going to be co-hosting a watch party for the Tonys. And she's also going to tell us about some local connections. Also, a little bit later on this morning, our consumer expert warns us about something called juice jacking. And we will also share a preview of my conversation with a former Kenosha police officer who shot and killed Michael Bell after a routine traffic stop in 2004.

0: We're going to take a look back at the week in review. Tip Pooh is in the newsroom. We've got Isaac here pushing all those buttons. And coming up in just 2 minutes, it's Everyday Hero on WTMJ. I'm Libby Collins. It's 8:16 and 64 degrees.
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5: An everyday hero is when Wisconsin's Morning News celebrates an average John or Jane Doe who had no idea when they got up one morning they'd be saving a life. Today we head to Western Michigan, the Kalamazoo area. Three rivers, to be exact. Storms were brewing that day, and it was busy at Applebee's. There was 50-plus customers in the restaurant, some at the bar, some at the tables, enjoying a dinner when the weather really started to turn. It was really whipping up outside, getting really windy.
6: I heard everybody's phone going off, like, blaring. Like, every guest, bartender, everybody.
5: Aubrey McKenzie, the manager of Applebee's, speaking to Fox 17 News. Yeah, tornado warnings were going off. So what do you do in this situation if you're Aubrey? Well, without missing a beat, she starts yelling for everyone to get into the kitchen for shelter.
6: I knew that what my position was in this building and what I needed to do, so I tried to remain calm and get everybody to where they needed to be.
5: Now, put yourself in her position for a second. This young woman starts to raise her voice. She's ordering everyone, young and old, to get up from their table, to walk away from their warm food, and get into the kitchen. You know how this goes. Not everyone is always interested in listening. It can be a little bit awkward, but she's able to do it. She got them all to take her seriously. They get into the kitchen, and that's when the storm hits.
6: Her ears were popping. It was loud, like, you would, by the sound of it, you would think these walls weren't going
5: to
6: hold.
5: The storm turned out to be an EF2 tornado. It caused major damage, especially to the Menards next door.
6: Everything that flew off of Menards hit us.
5: Cars in the parking lot were damaged. Windows were shattered. There was even, from the debris that was thrown, paneling all dinged up inside of the Applebee's. Had people been sitting there, God knows what would have happened. So does Aubrey think she's a hero bringing all these people to safety?
6: I've been called hero a lot lately, and I laugh it off, but I don't know. I just felt like I did what I was supposed to do.
5: Well, thank you, Aubrey McKenzie, for leading, for saving, for being an everyday hero. 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
1: Thanks a lot, Eric. Coming up in just a couple minutes, which is more important, potties or parking? Tim Gibbons from the Milwaukee Justice Journal is going to tell us right after this on Wisconsin Weekend Morning News.
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7: 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Track. 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See you later, Bryce Terang.
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6: 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WTMJ.
1: It's time to check in with Tim Gibbons. He's the editor-in-chief of the Milwaukee Business Journal. And as always, Tim, there's so much that's gone on this past week. Now, tell us about Marty Brooks at the Wisconsin Center. Now, according to your story in the Milwaukee Business Journal, he hasn't been allowed to come in the office the past week or so?
8: Yeah, so this is that tension between Marty and the board of the Wisconsin Center District, which oversees the Baird Center and Panther Arena and Miller High Life Theater. So Marty's been there. Marty was the one who basically got the Baird Center expansion built. So, you know, it had a big impact, but in recent days, the story there at the Wisconsin Center District has been one of tension. So we've been covering this for several months with board members upset for different reasons with how a study was done over what should be the future of the convention center, of the Wisconsin Center District assets. So that has been coming to a head in recent days. We had a kind of in-depth look last week at what's causing all the tension, but this coming week, things are expected to come to a head. There is a meeting scheduled on Monday that is to discuss his future employment. As you referenced, for the past several days, he's been working remote. The attorneys for the Wisconsin Center District have instructed him to not come into the office. So he has been working out of state and has said that basically he's not allowed to do anything substantial. So clearly the next steps are board separation. In that type of position, that could become an expensive proposition. So a couple different ways that somebody in his position can be let go. If they do it for what's called for convenience, basically the board just decides they don't want to hire him anymore, they have to pay out some percentage of his contract. So Marty makes about $400,000 a year and his contract runs through the end of next year. So there could be a payday if they just ask him to leave, or they can fire him. They can say that they're dismissing him for cause, then they wouldn't have to pay him, but then they'd have to face some legal action because firing for cause requires the board to prove that there was cause. And that's going to be a fraught sort of conversation. So yeah, there's a closed door meeting on Monday. And part of that swirls around the negotiations of how this leave taking will take place.
1: Stay tuned for that one. All right, let's talk about TOSA, because there are a lot of people kind of excited that there might be a big new grocery store coming to town, and you've got some inside info on that.
8: Yeah, so this is going to be an exciting project, and you're right, people are buzzing. There's a development company called Luther Group, and the principal of that group spoke exclusively to the Business Journal. Their plans and their details on what they're doing. This is a corner across from City Hall in TOSA. There was plans to make a residential development there, but the economies of doing residential developments are so tough these days. So that plan, which has been worked on for the past couple of years, is not coming together. Instead, Luther Group is doing a grocery store.

0: a specialty grocery store. They will not tell us what the specialty grocery store is, but talking to people in the know, signs point to it being a Trader Joe's.
1: Ooh.
0: So, yes, don't get
1: fully
0: excited.
1: Notice my excitement.
0: Stay tuned. Stay tuned for us to confirm that. But people go nuts over Trader Joe's. That is definitely a high likelihood that is at least being considered for that site.
1: I love Trader Joe's. That's some of the best news I've heard in a little while. All right, we are talking with Tim Gibbons. He's editor-in-chief of the Milwaukee Business Journal. And we're talking about construction. Tell us about what's going on with the Clark Building conversion. They put this on hold?
0: Yeah, so I referenced a moment ago that it's tough times in the residential construction space. So Jay Jeffers is a developer who's been working on converting the Clark Building into apartments. So conversions are simple. Conversions are simple to describe. They're not simple to do, but conversions are simple where we have offices that are emptying just over, you know, basically post-pandemic, work from home, all that sort of stuff. And we have a need for housing. So some bright minds are like, well, let's turn offices into apartments. Not quite as easy to do as it is to say, but this is a case where that was the plan, to convert this building, which basically is a mostly empty office building, into apartments. So earlier this week, that project received federal and state housing tax credits. I don't want to go into those weeds, but that's a really good thing for the project to receive. But the developer still says it's not enough because of the huge spike in construction costs. When that project started, it was going to cost about $64 million. It's now expected to cost somewhere between $80 and $90 million.
1: That is a tremendous increase. And you're seeing that across the board in construction projects, too.
0: It is. I spent some time digging into the St. Louis Federal Reserve collects a bunch of data on consumer price things. And if you look at the cost of goods used in construction, it is at the highest level ever.
1: Anybody who's tried to do any sort of update around their home can certainly attest to that. All right, Tim, let's move on. We've been talking over the last couple of weeks, Tim, about the Milwaukee Mission and their attempt to build a project in New Berlin. Where does that stand as of today?
0: It definitely stands somewhere. This is Schrodinger's project right now, and we're going to have to wait a little bit to get a really firm answer, but to bring listeners up to speed. So this is the project where the Milwaukee Rescue Mission wants to build a facility that would be used to help addicts in recovery. And the sticking point is the project has been classified as a church. It's a religious-based ministry sort of thing. But residents in the area say it's not a church. It's a residential healthcare facility, basically, is what they think it should be zoned as. So there's a fight over, is the project properly zoned? And the meaning of that fight is, depending on how it is zoned, the project will either go ahead or not. So the Board of Appeals met. They heard from residents and from the developer and from the rescue mission. They got written briefs. They met in a closed door session and they made a decision and then they didn't announce it. And people in the room were not happy with that. So the actual announcement of that decision is expected to come in a couple weeks.
1: Okay. Speaking of not being happy, if it's Sunday, it must be data center update.
0: Data center Sunday.
1: Take it away. What's going on this week?
0: So this is actually interesting because it's not about data centers. I mean, it is about data centers, but it's not about a new data center coming. Although stay tuned because in a week or two, we're going to have a deep dive into some data center economic stuff.
1: Oh,
0: but
1: I can't wait.
0: It's what you look for, you know? So this is the impact that data centers have on other companies. Two big kind of manufacturing announcements that I'll just run through real quick. Relco, which is planning to open an assembly facility in Kenosha that let it ramp up production to deal with demand from data centers. We're still getting some of the details on exactly where that assembly plant will be, but it will make these enclosures that will basically protect and house large industrial generators. Speaking of generators, those are coming from a company called Generac, which is also expanding. They signed a agreement worth about $600 million to build these mega generators for a hyperscale data center. So nice little synergy of local companies here who are providing the behind the scenes things that are necessary for these projects to move ahead.
1: And finally, Tim, let's hit the danger zone because the Milwaukee Air Show hits the throttle with a new owner. Tell us what you found out.
0: It does. So I got to sit down with Brian Allendorfer, who is the new owner of the Milwaukee Air Show. As you know, I came here a couple years ago from Florida where I covered military stuff, and I'm a big fan of air shows. I've gotten to fly with the Blue Angels and aerobatic pilots and all of that. So always a fun thing to write about. But it was great to talk to Brian, who has been involved with the air show for a while. He has a company that manages air shows like this, but now he's the owner of it. So he's based in Chicago, has a family-owned construction company.

0: company. That's his day job. And now he is the owner of the Milwaukee Air and Water Show. And he has big plans in store, both in the air, and this is a thing that fascinates me, on the ground. The two big things are changing how parking is done and having more toilets. Neither of those sound terribly, you know, ooh, wow. But think about the experience of going to the air show. Parking and potties are the thing that make or break the experience, and that's some of the things he's focused on.
1: Well, Tim, I can't thank you enough for updating us on parking and potties this Sunday morning. Tim Gibbons, he's the editor-in-chief of the Milwaukee Business Journal.
0: It is great to talk to you.
1: Have a great week, Tim.
0: You too.
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1: Running just a couple minutes late, but at 8:33 we have Tiff Pua in the WTMJ Breaking News Center. And Tiff, tell us about this man who was working on his boat and it caught fire.
9: Yeah, that's the story we're covering here from Sheboygan County. A man is recovering, as Libby said, after his boat catches on fire in Sheboygan County. Sheriff's deputies responded around 7 o'clock Saturday night to reports of a fire in a pole shed on Dooley Road in the town of Linden. The man was working on his boat inside the shed when it caught fire. Deputies say he was able to get the boat out of the shed before the fire spread. He suffered minor injuries. The shed had minor smoke damage. The cause of the fire is still under investigation. U.S. Representative Mark Pocan said he wrote a letter to RFK Jr. urging him to stop taxpayer money from funding research facilities using animals in the fallout of the Ridgeland Farms controversy. He tells WTMJ.
10: I think we're realizing that this is kind of maybe a slightly antiquated, barbaric way of dealing with research, in that, you know, you don't necessarily have to harm dogs or other animals in the same way. Given, you know, the advances we have with things like AI and other research. So there are fewer and fewer facilities. In this case, this facility just had an awful lot of violations.
9: More than 30 members of Congress signed the letter from both sides of the aisle. And bus riders on the Milwaukee County Transit System will see several changes starting today. That includes the return of weekday midday service for 4 routes. MCTS is also adjusting schedules for 15 routes. Those include the southbound Blue Line to follow a new route near 64th Street and Villard Avenue. Route 66 will continue serving UWM and the Upper East Side on weekdays throughout the summer. And you can find all the bus route changes by texting the word BUS, B-U-S, to the WTMJ Siding Unlimited talk and text line 855-616-1620. Taking a look at your roads with your WTMJ Time Saver traffic. We've been reporting it all morning. 94 North is closed at County KR to State Highway 11 because of this 6-car crash. Now, it looks like the emergency vehicles are trying to get the last of the cars off the highway. This happened around 4 a.m., so they're finally getting the

0: all cleaned up. We know a couple of people have been injured, but the highway is closed. They're going to force you to exit at First Street, and they can get back on the highway around Highway 20. That's 94 North, closed at County KR because of a crash. Stay safe out there, everyone.
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0: Here's your WTMJ 5-day forecast. Today, partly cloudy with a slight chance of rain late, a high of 80 degrees. Tonight, that rain continues with a low of 59. For your Monday, mostly cloudy with the chance with rain likely, a high of 83. Tuesday, a slight chance of rain early, becoming sunny, windy, and warm, a high of 85. For your Wednesday, very humid and warm, chance of rain late, a high of 92. Thursday, storms are likely, that humidity remains, a high of 91. Rain continues on Friday with a high of 85. Right now in East Troy, it's 70 degrees. In Greenleaf, it's 66. And in Milwaukee, it's partly sunny and 65 degrees. I'm Tiff Pua. 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
3: Tiff, I want to ask you about that crash on 94. You said six cars were involved?
0: Six cars were involved. So it happened around 4 a.m. according to police scanner audio that we could find. Now, we don't know the cause of the crash, but we know that multiple people were injured. Based on the scanner audio I was listening to, at least one person had to be extricated.
3: Were there any trucks involved, or were these all cars?
0: It says vehicles as of right now.
3: So we're not sure if it was a semi.
0: It doesn't look like, based on the video they've been watching on the highway, that any semis were involved. They all look like passenger vehicles.
3: So, and they're not saying if speed was involved or was on the road or.
0: Yeah, no, they're still cleaning up that crash site. So make sure to avoid that area on 94 North.
3: Oh, absolutely. All right. Thank you, Tiff. I know you're on top of it. We appreciate it. It is, as you said, 8:37. Coming up in 2 minutes, we're going to hear from our consumer expert about a term you may not have used before, juice jacking. It's coming up right after this.

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4: Welcome back to the second half hour of Wisconsin Week in Morning News. I'm Libby Collins. Still ahead, we've got Sandy Banks coming in live into the studio. We're going to be talking Tonys. That's in about 10 minutes. How many times have you looked at your phone saying, uh-oh, this needs to be charged? So you look around to see if there's a charger someplace in a public space, and you take advantage of that. Well, before you do, hold on a second. Joining us to tell us why we need to be careful is our consumer expert, Michelle Reinen from DatCap. And Michelle, there's a term for this.
5: Yes, absolutely. Juice jacking. This is a risk that consumers can encounter when they are traveling and look to these public kiosks because cyber criminals tamper with them and install a small electronic device called a skimmer. And that then tries to steal information from the consumer's device, or it could install malware, lock the device, and demand payment to unlock it. And so consumers really need to be on guard for this.
4: How widespread is this practice?
5: It is not that widespread, thank goodness. But it could happen, and we need consumers to be aware so they can recognize the signs should they encounter it.
4: All right, well, let's talk about some of those signs. What should you watch for before you plug your phone in?
5: Look to see if that device looks like it has any kind of tampering with it. That's one thing. But the thing to really do is once you've plugged in, if you get a request to choose charge only once you've plugged in, that device is asking you to pick between that and sharing data. That could be a sign, and I would likely unplug, but certainly if you really need that charge and have no alternative, choose charge only. You can attach a USB data blocker device to the end of the cable, which allows the device to be charged while stopping any data transfer from occurring. Or you could just use a standard wall plug or portable battery with your own charging cable whenever possible instead of using that public charging station.
4: All right. Now, you mentioned this device, a USB data blocker. What exactly is that?
5: That's just a device that you can purchase. So just be looking for a USB data blocker device, a little tool that you can add to the end of a cable that will then prevent that data from passing through the charging cable.
4: So as we're traveling this summer, especially if we're going through airports or other public places, what do you suggest people do?
5: Well, be prepared is the first thing. Try and have your cables with you. Decide if you're going to have that portable battery with you. But do your research up front and know how to convert your device to a charge only instead of shared data to be sure that you aren't releasing any personal information. And then the other thing I do is really limit the amount of personal

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1: 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I don't know if you've heard this story yet about what happened at the Dan Jansen Family Fest, but WTMJ's community reporter Tori Lowe has the details, and we'll hear about it right after this on Wisconsin Weekend Morning News.
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4: It's 8:45 on WTMJ. A confrontation at the Dan Jansen Family Fest involving a 16-year-old, festival security, and Greenfield police is raising questions about private event dress codes, communication, and how festival rules are enforced. WTMJ's community reporter Tori Lowe has the details.
5: At the center of the incident is a festival policy about hoodies, requiring hoodies to be worn down at all times. That means the hood portion of the sweatshirt cannot be worn over one's head. The mother, Natasha Brown, says her 16-year-old son was waiting for her and her aunt to get off a festival ride when he was approached by security about his hoodie.
6: He asked him to remove his hoodie. My son is very antisocial. He didn't say anything or do anything until I got right there. And he said, Mom, why do I have to take my hoodie off?
5: Greenfield Interim Police Chief Eric Lindstrom says the team was assisting festival security enforcing the hoodie rule.
7: One of the juveniles was spoken to by security at least three times saying you need to take the hood off, but this juvenile refused to do so. When that happened, they decided they were going to have the juvenile removed from the midway area of the festival grounds and asked him to leave.

0: you might feel that way. But just know that we are consistent, we're fair, we follow the guidelines and the rules that are laid out in the festival attendee board list at the entranceways, and all people that are violating those rules will be talked to.
1: I feel like everybody should know that they should be able to go anywhere and not be targeted just because one bad apple. You know, it's like, it's hard to go out and have fun. These kids barely have anything to do as it is. And just because one bad incident happened doesn't mean that every black kid is a bad kid.
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3: 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It is 8:48 on WTMJ. Coming up next, we've got our own Sandy Max joining us to talk about the Tonys. They're going to be on TV tonight and they're going to be on Broadway. And Sandy's got a special event going on. We'll tell you all about it after this on Wisconsin Weekend Morning News.
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2: 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See you later, Bryce Terang.
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2: 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Yelich demolishes one up into the night sky. 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
4: Ladies and gentlemen, the Getting Ready Rag!
0: And Sandy Max is getting ready for the red carpet for the Tony Stark. You are in glitter this morning.
5: I am.
0: Look at you. You look like you're stepping onto the red carpet.
5: I'm in my sequin jumpsuit. I am going to wear this tonight at Skylight Music Theater. And I thought, what the heck? Maybe I'd surprise you.
0: Oh, my gosh.
5: As
0: you look
5: well.
0: Well, first of all, you look fabulous.
5: Well, thank you very much. I feel fabulous. You know, anytime you're head to toe in sequins, and it's exciting. As much as the Tony Award, some people are like, why do I care? This is going to be, I think, a very entertaining ceremony. So there's a watch party tonight at Skylight Music Theater. Come out and join us. You can dress up and walk the red carpet and watch the Tony Awards on a huge screen hanging over the stage. And at Skylight Music Theater, in between the commercials, instead of sitting at home and watching the commercials, if you come to the watch party, a dozen different spectacular singers from our Wisconsin theater are here, and
0: how
5: they will be singing
0: fun
5: selections in between
0: all
5: the commercials.
0: Broadway selections?
5: Yeah,
0: oh.
5: Yeah. So it'll be a lot of fun, and it's not too fancy pants. You're encouraged to dress glamorously, but $20, come in, enjoy the Skylight Music Theater and fellow theater fans. But truly, when you watch tonight, Pink is hosting. She has promised that she won't be the only one doing stunts.
0: Now, she's never been on Broadway, though.
5: She's not
0: been
5: on Broadway. Grammy Awards, but it's funny, her daughter is the aspiring musical theater person. She actually asked her daughter first, hey, is it cool if I do this? And she's like, yes, go, go, go. But the opening number is expected to have 170 people on stage at Radio City Music Hall. So, I mean, this is going to be truly
0: a
5: spectacle.
0: What show are they?
5: That's just it. They want you to tune in and watch.
0: Oh, so we don't know. Okay.
5: But there will be anniversary celebrations of Chicago with a lot of different cast members, including
0: lots of jazz
5: Queen
0: hands.
5: Latifah. Exactly. A lot of fossy moves. There's also an anniversary celebration of Book of Mormon.
0: Okay.
5: A chorus line. And during the In Memoriam, Leslie Odom Jr., who I just adore from Hamilton and so many other shows, is going to be singing a song from Rent during the In Memoriam. So even if you're like, I haven't seen all the shows that are nominated this year, there's a lot to enjoy for musical theater and just live theater performances tonight at the Tonys.
0: There is one show on Broadway that is fascinating to me.
5: Which one?
0: Titanic.
5: Yes.
0: Titanic.
5: Celine Dion.
0: That one, I mean, I've seen which took a long way to get to Broadway. If
5: yes.
0: You've seen it, she started like in the grocery store basement doing the show that she wrote. And now it's on Broadway. And now she's up for a couple of Grammys or a couple of
5: Tony Awards.
0: This.
5: Yes. And actually, Michael Unger, who's the artistic director of Skylight Music Theater, has worked with her for years and was in New York on Tony nomination day with her.
0: Oh, wow.
5: Over the moon. So, yes. So root for Titanic. Other Wisconsin connections to root for: Andre DeShields. He won a Tony for his role in Hadestown, which is a musical that I just love. But an older African-American man, if you see him, you know who he is. He's in the musical Cats the Jellicle Ball, and he has another nomination. And he's just got such a great reputation for a decent, kind, but immensely talented man. And he went to UW-Madison in the 60s when, unfortunately, segregation and prejudice were huge hurdles. But there are great stories of he was broke actor in school. Three of his buddies chipped in for the $10 bus ticket to go to Chicago to audition for Hair. And he wrote them IOUs saying, hey, when I make it big, we are jet setting. We are living it up. Sure enough, he got cast in Hair, and that has launched the rest of his career. And he has owned up to that IOU every time those three friends visit him.
0: But this isn't like the Cats I remember when I saw it originally.
5: But this is all
0: they've
5: the
0: re-

0: Music, yes, it is zhuzhed up for the 21st century. I think it's,
1: talk about glitter and sparkles.
0: Disco Ball is in the logo. It is nominated for Best Revival of a Musical, along with Ragtime and Richard O'Brien's The Rocky Horror Picture Show.
1: Which they also kind of redid.
0: Yeah, and Rachel Dratch is nominated for Rocky Horror, which I think is just super fun. But Ragtime, Mark Clements, artistic director of the Milwaukee Rep, he was a guest on What's on Tap, and boy, that is a sentimental favorite for him. He loves their production that they staged several years ago at the Rep, but he thinks it's pretty much the perfect musical, so he is really rooting for Ragtime. And I got the chance to talk with Anthony Crivello, Tony Award winner from right here in Milwaukee. He won for Kiss of a Spider Woman ages ago, but in the 90s, but it's still really into this world. And he thinks the Lost Boys could win for
1: now,
0: Best New Musical.
1: The Lost Boys is about what again?
0: It's the adaptation of the 80s vampire movie.
1: That's what I thought.
0: Isn't that wild?
1: Yes,
0: which had
1: that
0: a great
1: is.
0: Movie soundtrack. So there's a lot to love about that, but it is kind of neck and neck with Schmigadoon in that race for
1: And
0: for
1: explain
0: things.
1: What Schmigadoon is?
0: Schmigadoon is based on the show. And if you, Brigadoon is the name of a very famous musical. So are you a fan of Schmigadoon?
1: Well, I was in Brigadoon in high school.
0: Were
1: so
0: you?
1: I was.
0: What role
1: yes,
0: did you
1: I was.
0: Play?
1: I played the best friend, Meg.
0: And can you still remember some of the some of the lines and the lyrics?
1: Oh, enough that I wouldn't do them on the air.
0: Come on, but, break into song!
1: Hey, listen, getting that Scottish burr was the toughest part of being in that show. But yeah, but Schmigadoon is kind of like a play on the old Brigadoon movie, if you've seen that with Gene Kelly.
0: Yeah.
1: But it's...
0: It's theater for theater people. You know,
1: it's
0: a lot
1: different.
0: To love about it. So, and it's something to get turned on to, and you can always catch up on the TV series. But a couple of other Wisconsin connections to root for tonight. Carrie Coon is an actress who if you don't recognize her name immediately, if you watch the last season of White Lotus, she was in that.
1: Oh,
0: she's
1: sure.
0: In The Gilded Age and is spectacular. She is just a very renowned, interesting actress to watch on stage. She is nominated for a play called Bug that her husband, Tracy Letts, wrote. And it's a very intense show about paranoia and conspiracy theories, but it's really exciting to see her get another Tony nomination. She was nominated for, oh gosh, it wasn't Death of a Salesman. Oh, wait, I have it written down right here. Who's Afraid of Virginia Woolf? Her big breakthrough when she finished her UW-Madison master's in theater and did a lot of acting there at the Madison Rep. She wound up going to Chicago at the Steppenwolf. And when Who's Afraid of Virginia Woolf went to Broadway, that's where she got her first Tony nomination as Honey. And then one more person to root for, Milwaukee man Josh Schmidt. He is a very renowned sound designer in our entire region, has worked all around Wisconsin. He is nominated for the sound design of the play Bug. He will be on the red carpet, and he will be with Janet Schiff, a cellist here with 1913. So look for them on the red carpet together.
1: And speaking of the red carpet, you are going to be on the red carpet tonight at Skylight.
0: At Skylight Music
1: Tell
0: Theater.
1: Us again what we need to do if we want to come and join
0: come
1: you.
0: Come on over. It's $20 to come and watch with the rest of us. 5:30 is the VIP portion. And Ryan J. Reviews and I will be doing a live stream podcast from the parlor there. And then 6 o'clock, the red carpet. Come strut your stuff. And at 7 o'clock, we will all watch together the Tony Awards over the big stage on a huge screen. And in every single commercial break, you will get to hear from a spectacular singer on stage, plus silent auction and all the other fun things. And of course, a predictions contest so you can win prizes with your Tony's ballot.
1: And you can come and see Sandy Max on the red carpet in her glitter outfit.
0: In sequins.
1: I love it. Sandy Max, always great to have you here.
0: See you at Skylight tonight.
1: It's 9 o'clock. After the news, we'll be back with New at 9. What the heck? Is tarps off? We'll tell you all about it after this.
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3: Coming up at 9:03, it's 66 degrees. Today, partly cloudy with a slight chance of rain late, a high of 80 degrees. From the WTMJ Breaking News Center, I'm Tiff Pua. Multiple people are injured after a six-car crash along I-94 in Racine. Sheriff's deputies responded just after 4 a.m. this morning near State Highway 11 on the northbound side of I-94.
4: Yeah, we're probably going to need a shutdown at KR. We got multiple vehicles involved. Looks like we just have one trapped right now. All the other ones are out of the vehicle.
3: Scanner audio from broadcast by I-94 North has just been reopened. The cause of the crash is still under investigation. The trial date is set for the death of a Two Rivers toddler. Katrina Bauer, the mother of three-year-old Elijah Vu, and her boyfriend Jesse Bang are scheduled for trial in July 2027. The toddler was reported missing in February of 2024. His skeletal remains were found by a deer hunter in northeast Wisconsin 7 months later. Bauer is charged with felony child neglect resulting in death. Bang faces the same charge, along with felony child abuse and hiding a corpse. Both have pled not guilty. Drivers along Highway 100 near 894 will see lane restrictions in both directions starting next week.
5: Wisconsin DOT's Eric Hansen says southbound Highway 100 is already down to one lane between Cold Spring Road and Edgerton Avenue.
6: This is to allow for asphalt and bridge repair work, and that's scheduled to remain in place through Saturday, June 13th.
5: Once that work wraps up, Hansen says northbound Highway 100 is next.
6: So Highway 100 northbound is scheduled to be reduced from three lanes down to one lane.
5: That northbound restriction runs between Edgerton and Layton, starting at 10 p.m. Monday, June 8th, lasting through Saturday, June 13th. Debbie Lozaga, WTMJ News.
3: Toledo, Ohio, shaken by a mass shooting at an outdoor festival packed with families. Two people are in critical condition. ABC's Andrew Dimbert reports that the manhunt for suspects continues this morning.
7: It sounds as if there's going to be multiple people shot.
8: Toledo police say what appeared to be a gunfight between at least two shooters left around a dozen injured in the crossfire Saturday evening.
9: We've got two patients. Anyone have any more?
8: Hundreds running for safety at the 53rd annual Old West End Festival in the city's historic district.
3: Day two of the festival has been canceled. More missile fire lights up the skies in the Middle East overnight as tensions continue to rise. News Nation's Robert Sherman is in Doha, Qatar with the latest.
10: Central Command announcing that a pair of Iranian one-way attack drones appear to be threatening maritime commerce and travel going through that key water corridor, and as a result, they were shot down. This is not the first time that we've been reporting on this week, however. We've seen Bahrain and Kuwait come under fire. We've seen the airport in Kuwait getting struck. You've seen strikes that were carried out by American forces on radar sites and launch positions along the Strait of Hormuz, framed as being self-defense.
3: U.S. forces say their latest strikes were conducted to protect commerce and U.S. service members operating in the region. Sports, traffic, and weather are next. Outdoor Living Unlimited WTMJ News Time is 9:06.
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3: Time for a WTMJ Sports Update from the Gruber Law Office's One Call, That's All Sports Desk. The Brewers take the series with a 7-1 win over the Rockies in Colorado. Jacob Mizorowski threw a record-setting 100.3-mile-per-hour pitch in the third inning, the fastest pitch by a Major League starter since tracking began in 2008. Manager Pat Murphy says it's not just about speed for the Miz.
4: Miz has got great extension and great velocity, so that doesn't surprise me. But we got to get off that, you know, the harder the better and all that. He's got to throw the ball in the zone and throw his other pitches in the zone. Because as I say often, you don't get to hear it, but I say it often, you know, good hitters can time up anything.
3: The Brewers go for the sweep today in Colorado. Our coverage starts at 1:35 right here on WTMJ. And another day of banana ball at American Family Field after the Loco Beach Coconuts beat the Party Animals 4-2 to a sold-out crowd. Taking a look at your roads with your WTMJ Time Saver traffic, the good news is that I-94 North has been reopened at County KR following the 6-car crash earlier this morning. Otherwise, we just have a few disabled vehicles on the system, but they're all out of traffic, and so we've got smooth sailing on the road. Stay safe out there, everyone.
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3: Here's your WTMJ 5-day forecast today. Partly cloudy with a slight chance of rain late, a high of 80 degrees. Tonight, a chance of rain continues with a low of 59. For your Monday, mostly cloudy with rain likely, a high of 83. Tuesday, a slight chance of rain early, becoming sunny, warm, and humid with a high of 85. For Wednesday, very humid and warm with a chance of rain late, a high of 92 degrees. Thursday, those 90s continues, but storms are likely, a high of 91. Friday, that chance of rain back again with a high of 85. Right now in Madison, it's 71. In Waukesha, it's 71. In Green Bay, it's 67. And in Milwaukee, partly sunny and 66 degrees. I'm Tiff Bua. 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
7: This is Wisconsin's Weekend Morning News with Libby Collins. 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
5: And joining us this morning is ESPN Milwaukee's Mr. Irrelevant himself, Alex Strofe. Alex, hey, how are you this morning?
8: I'm lovely, Libby. Good morning to you.
5: You know, before we get to the topic I really want to talk to you about, how about Miz yesterday with that 103-mile-per-hour ball?
8: Yeah, he's an absurd pitcher. We have never seen anything like it, let alone in Major League Baseball, especially in Milwaukee. So I hope Brewers fans like you, like me, are enjoying what we're witnessing because it is truly special, and he's on a Cy Young path here in 2026 on top of the ridiculous speed he throws on a nightly basis.
5: What an amazing young man. All right, speaking of amazing young men, I've gone now to a couple of games at AmFam Field.
8: Yeah.
5: And, it's really something to see where you can look up towards, you know, those 400 sections, either in right field or left field, and they're empty. They're completely empty. Then all of a sudden around, what, maybe the fourth, fifth inning, you see it's almost like some sort of a mission. You just see one young guy after another, and it just sort of fills up those bleachers out of nowhere. And then as quickly as they come, they disappear later on in the game. But let's talk about exactly what they're up there doing. It is a phenomena called tarps off. Where did this all get started, Strofe?
8: Libby, listening to you explain tarps off may have just made my day at just past 9 a.m. That was an outstanding explanation of the cultural phenomenon that we are with.

0: practicing across Major League Baseball. Yes, tarps off is what you're talking about. And for the record, I'd like to state my tarp is currently on.
1: I was wondering about that.
0: Yeah, we'll see how rowdy this segment gets. Maybe that changes about halfway through, like it has with baseball games. But this started back in the fall at college football stadiums. I think it started at Oklahoma State, who wasn't very good this year, in November. And it was similarly to what you're seeing at AmFam Field. There was one guy, and then it was 10 guys, and then it was 100 guys, and then it was multiple 100 guys. And it took off at colleges that weren't very good and football games that weren't heavily attended, but it blew up. The national champion Indiana Hoosiers had guys doing it at their games. And then it started with a baseball team. Stephen F. Austin was attending a game in St. Louis about a month ago, and their baseball team at the St. Louis Cardinals game did this, and it led to an 11-inning win for the Cardinals. So their manager bought out the entire section and invited the Stephen F. Austin team back the following day, and it kind of just blew up all over the country, including right here in Milwaukee. So I still haven't taken part, though I kind of want to, I think. But
1: I bet you do, Strofe. I bet you do. I'm surprised you haven't been up there yet. But how do they know when to go?
0: I don't understand because
1: twice now I've watched it, and it's completely empty. And then all of a sudden you see one guy, two guys, three guys,
0: yeah,
1: 10 guys. How do they know this is the time to go and get together in the 400 section?
0: I think somebody just has to, you know, have the cojones to be the trendsetter, ultimately, is what we're waiting on, right? You're waiting on somebody to open the floodgates. So I know right when this started in Milwaukee, the in-stadium ushers weren't prepared for what was happening. I know they blocked off entrances the first couple games, and then once they realized the phenomenon that they had on their hands, they started opening up and dedicating sections for it. So I guess I don't know how/when you know when to start, because the first inning feels too early, right? You're there to watch baseball or eat a hot dog or drink a Leinen Kugel's beer in the first, second, third inning. But I imagine come middle of the game, if we're talking about like a 3-0 game or something.
1: It's before the sausages run. They're up there before the sausages.
0: Okay, and that's what, at the end of the sixth inning
1: I noticed them about the fourth, fifth inning. That's about when they start to go up there, maybe the fifth inning or so.
0: I'd love to talk to somebody that's been the trendsetter, right? The first person up there by them, that's got to be a lonely mission until people start joining you, right? Because in your head, you got to be thinking, all right, I'm going to do this. I'm going to embarrass myself in a stadium full of people. Hopefully somebody joins me.
1: But both times when I've seen it, and again, this isn't on TV, because when they switch the camera, you just see all these guys up there with their shirts off that they're waving around like rally towels. But they disappear. I mean, like, they disappear even quicker than they show up. It's unbelievable. You look up and all of a sudden they're gone. Where did they all go?
0: I don't know. Probably back to their designated seats, but maybe they ran out of beer.
1: But
0: they ran
1: out
0: of liquid courage.
1: How do they know when to leave?
0: Maybe?
1: I mean, I just don't understand this. They all seem to know. It's like one mind. You almost feel like there's an alien force out there with a light, and it's drawing, you know, guys between the ages of about 16 and 22, and they just all sort of follow the light and go up to the 400 section. And then when it's time to leave, they all just disappear into thin air.
0: I think I need to do some boots on the ground journalism for you, Olivia. I need to figure out what's going on here.
1: I almost wanted to go up and talk to these guys.
0: Yeah, I'm going to try to next time there's a homestand, because I need to get to the bottom of this. Now, to your point, though, I think I'm too old for this. Like, it seems like it's like high schoolers, maybe college kids.
1: Yeah.
0: And as much as I'd like to think I'm still 22, I'm certainly not. So I might just stand outside and go, how do you know? How do you know when to start? How do you know when to leave? How do you know it's working? It's truly something special that has taken over sports. And look, I on a serious note, like, I've always viewed sports as the great unifier. It seems like tarps off might be the great unifier here in the month of June. I don't know. It's been quite something the last few weeks.
1: All right. So you now have been assigned. I need you to go up there and talk to these guys, find out who's the first guy up there. And how do they know it's time? And then how do they know when to leave? And where do they all go? I, I, I, I'm, I-

0: fascinated with this. So, Strofe, you have to be on top of this. You've got to be my eyes and ears on the ground.
1: You got it. Wisconsin Weekend Morning News' investigative reporter, Alex Strofe. I got you, Libby.
0: You will be checking back with me throughout the season on Tarps Off. Alex Strofe, Mr. Irrelevant himself, thank you so much for being here this morning. I feel like I know a little bit more now.
1: I don't know that I do, but I certainly got my laugh fixed for the morning. Thanks, Libby.
0: 918 on WTMJ.
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4: It's going to be partly cloudy today. We do have a chance of some rain tonight. I love that. 80 is going to be your high if you're inland, 74 close to the lake. Then tonight, like I said, some rain down to 59. Tomorrow, mostly cloudy. We do have rain likely tomorrow with a high of 83, 78 near the lake. Then Tuesday, that rain might be continuing into the early morning. Then it gets sunny, warm, humid. We're going to be up to about the mid-80s. By Wednesday, even warmer, more humid with a chance of late showers and a high of 92. Looks like more the same on Thursday with some storms likely, and 91 and very warm and humid. 67 degrees at 921 on WTMJ. Still ahead, we're going to be talking with one of the people who sighted a bear in her backyard. It's all coming up on Wisconsin Weekend Morning News.
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3: Welcome to Sunday Sip on 620 WTMJ. Today we're talking about something every Wisconsinite should be paying attention to. What voters are actually saying about education in the state budget. Two major polls just dropped. One from City Forward Collective, one from Marquette Law School. They're telling the exact same story. We're joined today by Colestin Morgan, Jr., Executive Director of City Forward Collective. You hear him on Point Taken every couple of weeks. Going to walk us through the numbers, what they mean for the gubernatorial race, which is coming up, the August primary. That's the first step. And the future of Milwaukee's kids. Welcome to Sunday Sip.
4: Always good to be on with you, Steve.
3: All right. So two independent polls, same headline number. What's the takeaway from this thing?
4: We've got an electorate that's got some real concerns about how our students are doing. 93% are saying that they're worried that students aren't graduating ready for careers. 92% are worried about academic outcomes, and 91% about finances for our schools. These electors are saying we need some accountability, and we've got to address both our state's academic malaise and the real crisis in outcomes we see in Milwaukee.
3: Did the polling results surprise you?
4: I can't say that it surprised me, perhaps only that this is really going to be an issue that matters in this election, right? You saw it in the Marquette Law poll and then the conversation we've been having about the surplus. People want to see our kids educated. We're willing to make investments, but they want to see a return on that investment.
3: All right. So one of the pieces of all of this is the undecided Democrats story, the most underreported finally of the 2026 cycle. Who are these people and why are they undecided?
4: You know, the conversation that's happening in the Democratic Party primary really seems somewhat far away from where voters are on this issue. When you look at Democrats who have decided on a candidate versus Democrats who haven't yet figured out who they're supporting in the primary, there's a 34 percentage point swing in their beliefs on school choice. There are a lot of undecided school choice favorable Democrats out there to be gotten.
3: Here's what's not ambiguous. Voters are telling pollsters, City Forward Collective, Marquette Law School poll, they want this done. Tax relief, school funding. But the candidates are going the opposite way.
4: Yeah, and they want choices for students. The reality is, you know, we've got people who support strong public schools, but school choice is a 57% support issue. Public charter schools are over 60%. They want to see investments in our traditional school district. They want to see investments in our students with special education needs. They also want to see us continue to protect and advance what's been a 30 and 40-year nation-leading process of ensuring that our families have robust school choices.
3: Colestin Morgan from the City Forward Collective Group joining us on 620 WTMJ. All right, you and I are action guys, not just talking, but action. What's next? What can listeners do to move this forward?
4: Look, we are inside the sprint. These elections are on August 11th. Early voting starts in the last week of July. You know, whatever you're going to do over the next month and a half, make sure you take the time to actually listen to these candidates from the governor's race on down. State legislature is up for grabs and matters immensely here as well. And make sure that you're choosing candidates that align with your position.
3: When you look at the data, and you guys are data driven, you look at what people are saying as well. So you produce the data, you do the surveys, you listen to what the outside groups are saying. When you ask the question to the public about education, beyond just they want something done, what are the specific things they're saying to you?
4: Accountability is the 80% support issue in this electorate. They want to see results. They want to see elected officials. They want to see those who are leading in our school systems of every sector and every type hold themselves accountable for ensuring that our students are learning.
3: I ran into somebody at an event I was emceeing last week, and they asked me about City Forward Collective. For folks who don't know, because this is a Sunday Sip, different audience, right, than my weekly show on Point Taken, what do you do? What's your mission?
4: City Forward Collective exists to ensure that every one of Milwaukee's students gets access to a high-quality education at a school of their choice. And we know that in order for Milwaukee students to get the education they deserve, we have to work not just here in the city, but across the state.
3: As I was talking to you on your last appearance, we often talk about sort of the question about public schools versus charter, all the various options. We do have a lot of options in the state, which is a great thing. But often the question is, are there situations, are there real things, funding aside, that we should be doing every day in schools, in our educational environment, that we're not doing?
4: Look, I let me start with the point you made. We have a lot of great options in this state. We've got work to do to ensure that every kid

0: is in the right fit school for them. But I think part of it is, you know, our political conversation is stuck in what we used to call the sector wars. And the reality is we've got parents that are looking for the right place for their kids to be in school. We need to make that easier. We need to make sure that there are no bad choices out there. That's the accountability piece of it. And we need to make sure that the good choices have the resources they need to ensure every kid thrives.
1: So the recent news on the non-passage of the tax relief bill is that at least one Republican leader says, let's bring it back. Do you think, Kolesa Morgan, that's likely?
0: I don't know if it's likely. I know that it would be the right thing to do. All of our kids could deserve those resources. You know, this is one where you'll find everyone in the education space is on the same page. Those dollars could help students in classrooms this year and next year. Let's get it done.
1: If folks want to find out more about City Forward Collective, how can they do that?
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1: And again, what's the number one thing people should be doing on this issue? The call to action.
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1: Kolesa Morgan Jr., City Forward Collective, always love hanging out with you. Thanks for sharing your wisdom on the Sunday Sip.
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1: There's an amazing supper club in Wisconsin Dells, Ishnala. 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
0: It's 9:31, and we have Tiff Pua in the WTMJ Breaking News Center. And what is this about a new thing they're doing with 911 technology?
3: Yeah, Libby, we have major enhancements coming to the 911 Dispatch Center in Milwaukee. Director of Department of Emergency Communications, Tony Bueno, says coming in October, residents will be able to text 911. He tells WTMJ,
4: there's a whole revisioning of what we're doing with public safety communications. We're going to introduce a new citywide non-emergency number that offers an opportunity to be transferred to dispatch. We're going to introduce new technology that will get us better location information for the callers.
3: Bueno says in addition to texting, the center will also roll out real-time transcription software and translation capabilities. Milwaukee police are seeing an uptick in crime during the summer months. Milwaukee Police Department Lieutenant Efren Cornejo says despite the warm weather, crime data shows a decrease in non-fatal shootings and homicides. He tells WTMJ,
5: we're optimistic about that. We do have resources out there really help combat, you know, working with our community, working with other agencies to combat several different issues that we do have when we see them. So we just need help from the community still. We need them to tell us what's going on so we know.
3: Non-fatal shootings are down 27% compared to this time last year. And someone in the U.S. has a stroke every 40 seconds. Chief Health Policy Advisor for Milwaukee County, Dr. Ben Weston, says there's several major warning signs of a stroke. He tells WTMJ,
6: some loss of balance or trouble with coordination, walking, even dizziness. So vision changes, blurry or double vision, loss of sight in one or both eyes. So if one side of your face is drooping or feels numb, or if when somebody smiles, that smile is uneven, that's a telltale sign.
3: Dr. Weston says calling 911 quickly is a crucial step in stroke prevention. Taking a look at your roads with your WTMJ Time Saver Traffic. The good news is we only have a few disabled vehicles on the system, but they're all out of the way of traffic, so nothing is impeding your ride. We've got smooth sailing and safe roads, it looks like, so far this morning. Stay safe out there, everyone.
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3: Here's your WTMJ 5-day forecast. Today, partly cloudy with a slight chance of rain late, a high of 80 degrees. That rain continues tonight with a low of 59. Monday, mostly cloudy with rain likely, a high of 83. Tuesday, a slight chance of rain, then becoming sunny.

0: warm and humid, a high of 85 degrees. Wednesday, much warmer, very humid, and a slight chance of rain again, high of 92 degrees. The 90s remain into Thursday, but storms are likely, a high of 91. And rain comes back on Friday with a high of 85. Right now in Eagle, it's 73. In Forest Junction, it's 70. And in Milwaukee, it's partly sunny and 66 degrees. I'm Tiff Bua. 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
1: Hey, Tiff, have you heard the term hot girls summer?
0: I have. Not that I've ever participated in it.
1: Neither have I. Okay. But are you aware that hot girls are going to be giving back?
0: Ooh.
1: We'll tell you all about it after this on Wisconsin Weekend Morning News.
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1: It's 9:36. Welcome back to the final half hour of Wisconsin Weekend Morning News. I'm Libby Collins. You probably heard the term hot girl summer. Well, what about it's time for hot girls to give back? Next Sunday, there is a community fundraiser taking place to benefit those individuals who are at the Benedict Center. And joining us to talk about it is Katie Watson. She is with Lilac Moon Hair Company, and this is your business, and you're the one sponsoring this fundraiser, Katie. First of all, tell us about your commitment to the Benedict Center. Why is this important to you?
5: My family has faced supporting somebody through an incarceration, and we have seen firsthand how there is just so much injustice within the criminal justice system. There is a lot of things that happen while somebody is incarcerated that doesn't necessarily help the person rehabilitate. So organizations like the Benedict Center is so important to our community because they are actually doing the work that are helping people who have been incarcerated before get better, rehabilitate, learn their lessons. So the Benedict Center is providing free services for women, free mental health counseling. They give them free substance abuse counseling. They give them resources for housing and jobs. They give them warm meals and clothes. And then they have workshops for different legal issues. They have them for morale. And then they also help women reconnect with their families after incarceration. And this is the kind of work that is really going to help reduce the crime rates in our city and also make sure people get the second chances that they need to rebuild their life after incarceration.
1: Well, I think this is interesting, Katie, because I looked into your background a little bit, and you call yourself an intuitive hairstylist. And
5: yep.
1: You combine your work with certifications that you have in both astrology and in Reiki. Is your interest in metaphysics connected to your interest in helping these women whose lives have gone awry?
5: Yes. I am actually in the works with starting to host workshops for the women at the Benedict Center, teaching them these tools within, you know, metaphysicals, within somatic healing, different tools that they can use

0: to help process their trauma, get back to themselves, help feel like themselves again. And I am just very passionate about giving women in general the tools that they need to be the best version of themselves. So it fills my cup up. It makes me very happy.
1: Can you share an instance of where this has really helped a woman in that position?
0: Yeah, I offer Reiki at a local yoga studio. I just had a client actually last week who her mom just died, and she just felt very frazzled and felt like there's a million different directions she could go with her life and the way to process this death and this trauma, and just really being able to hold space for somebody who is in the middle of just absolute chaos and their brain is awry, and help them just drop back into their body, really ground, just know that they can only control themselves. They can't control the rest of the world, what other people do, what other people think. And after a Reiki session, I can just see the transformation in my clients' faces and their auras and their bodies, that they just feel so much more grounded and connected back to themselves.
1: Explain how Reiki works.
0: Reiki is an energetic healing modality that started back in the early 1900s. It really is a very gentle practice where essentially you're laying on a massage table or on a bed or on the floor, and the practitioner is a channel for this energy. And we either use gentle touch or we just kind of hover our hands above your body and we try to align your chakras and just bring pure love and light energy back into the body. And it's really hard to explain if you've never gotten it done. It might be like, what is this woman doing? Is it just magic? And it kind of is in a way, but when you have the intention of healing and grounding somebody and just to really help them come back to themselves, I've never finished a Reiki session and somebody's like, I feel like you did nothing. Like, everybody can always feel the energy and the shift within themselves.
1: So you definitely feel this can help women who have been incarcerated.
0: Oh, yes, 100%. I feel like a lot of people who especially have been raised in stronger inner cities and backgrounds and cultures, that a lot of people have been instilled with some kind of religious trauma or fear-based beliefs. And I feel like Reiki can be a tool for women to not only use on themselves, but use on others, that can really help clear their mind and connect with their higher self and their higher power.
1: We're talking with Katie Watson. She is with the Lilac Moon Hair Company. And let's talk about the fundraiser next week. You're bringing in a lot of hot women to help other hot women at the Benedict Center. What's
0: yes,
1: going
0: ma'am.
1: On next Sunday?
0: So we are going to be at Phoenix 360 Events in West Dallas, located on Highway 100 in Greenfield. And we have 12 vendors. We have two food trucks that are coming in. We have a 360 photo booth, a custom bar menu. We have 20 giveaway packages, all that have been donated by women-owned businesses, local businesses. We've also had some globally recognized brands donate to the event as well. And we are just trying to raise $5,000 for the Benedict Center. It's a big goal, but we are so passionate about it, and we have gotten some amazing opportunities, so we are very hopeful that we'll be able to reach that goal. So you can just come in. It's an open house vibe. You can come anytime between 12 p.m. and 4 p.m., get a flash tattoo, get some permanent jewelry, get a massage, get some food, hang out, feel the vibes, enter some giveaways, and just make a difference in our community.
1: And again, the Benedict Center does tremendous work in the community.
0: Yes.
1: Katie Watson from Lilac Moon.
0: Thank you so much for having me.
1: It's 9:42 on WTMJ. Coming up next, if you heard my conversation last week with Michael Bell, whose son was killed all the way back in 2004 by a Kenosha police officer, and he is still searching for what really happened that night after all these years. Well, this week's conversation is with the police officer who pulled that trigger, and we're going to have a preview of it right after this on Wisconsin Weekend Morning News.
2: Meet Jim and Rita.
3: We went on a motorcycle trip.
2: But somewhere in Wyoming, Jim and Rita were in a serious accident.
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5: It's 9:45. Well, last week on WTMJ Conversations, I talked with Michael Bell. And if you're not familiar with the story, back in November of 2004, his son was shot and killed by a Kenosha police officer after a routine traffic stop. Well, on today's show this morning, I'm talking with Brian Gonzalez. He is the police officer, the former police officer, who pulled that trigger that resulted in young Bell's death. And I asked him his perspective of what happened on that fateful night. You wrote about a critical incident in a book. We mentioned it, A Fateful 2 Minutes. Mm-hmm. And that described an incident where you shot and killed somebody. Mm-hmm. That suspect was being taken into custody. Mm-hmm. Why did you write that book?
6: You know, it started out as not intending to write a book. It was more cathartic to write down, to kind of get on paper all that I was feeling about the situation, I guess you could say. And all that, yeah, it was just cathartic, just to kind of get it out, right? To like, because when you go through a situation like that, it's traumatic enough that it leaves an imprint on your mind.
5: How did the incident change your life?
6: It really hits you when you're in a situation such as this, and the dichotomy of taking a person's life at the same time being a Christian person. I remember at the time specifically, and I think I wrote about it in my book, I spoke with my youth pastor, who had been my youth pastor back when I was 14 years old. And I said, do you know what? I understand now how David felt, young David.
5: You're talking David and Goliath.
6: David and Goliath, correct. Because to know that taking a man's life at the same time being a servant of God, and then knowing that that situation is okay. That's the only way I can describe it.
5: Did it haunt you at all?
6: Haunt me in what way?
5: Emotionally. I would think that it, you know, after being in a situation where somebody lost their life and you pulled the trigger.
6: Yeah.
5: I would think it's a nightmare situation.
6: Yeah. It's a dichotomy, to say the least, to know, but it didn't haunt me, but you picture it, you can see it, you know that it happened to you, but under that stressful situation, and being that you're in a fight and flight situation, once you come out of that, you're like, oh man. But the strange part about it is you had to do that and take somebody's life in order to come out of it.

0: I had forgiven them for what they were doing and in their reactions to what had happened. Because as a person who was grieving, I imagine you go through a series of situations in your mind. And I wanted to just say, hey, I forgive you for the things that you've been saying, the type of things, how you've been putting it. And just understand that what happened that night, I don't go back on it. I can't take it back. How that situation ended was how it was going to end. But I forgive you for the grieving process you're going through. So, yes.
1: Brian Gonzalez is now a volunteer chaplain with Billy Graham's Rapid Response Team. And I asked him what God might say when he meets his maker regarding that incident. Someday we're all going to see the Lord.
0: Yep.
1: As a chaplain,
0: yes,
1: you're looking forward to that day.
0: Absolutely.
1: What do you think that would be like? Because obviously this is a huge part of your life, of that incident of that night.
0: Mm-hmm.
1: What do you expect when you meet your maker?
0: Well done, thy good and faithful servant. That's what I'm going to hear. Absolutely. Beyond a shadow of a doubt. Well done, thy good and faithful servant.
1: If you have not yet listened to the interview with Michael Bell about his quest for answers regarding his son's death while in Kenosha police custody, go to WTMJ.com and you can hear it. Then I want you to listen at 11 o'clock this morning when I talk with the police officer who shot and killed that young man. You can decide for yourself if justice was served or if more investigation is warranted. It's all this morning at 11 o'clock on WTMJ Conversations. It's 9:50.
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8: You know, a lot of people have been concerned about the Chicago Bears moving to Indiana. But here in southeastern Wisconsin, we're more concerned about real bears in our backyards. On Tuesday morning, Deb Dierbeck glanced out her window, and to her surprise, she saw a bear in her backyard in Slinger. And we've got Deb here on the phone with us right now. Deb, tell us what happened. It was a regular Tuesday morning, wasn't it?
9: Mm-hmm. Got up, was having my morning coffee, sitting in a chair that faces south where I have two windows, and suddenly a bear walked by.
8: Now, what was your reaction when you saw the bear?
9: I was shocked. I mean, I was like, okay, I'm awake. I am coherent. It just was the strangest thing. And it didn't, my dog was barking like crazy and the bear didn't acknowledge us at all. It just kept moving.
8: How close to the house did it get?
9: Pretty close. I have a flower bed like outside those windows. And then that side of my yard is blocked off by arborvitae. So it couldn't have been more than 6-7 feet from the house.
8: Well, if you're watching us on our streamer on YouTube, you can see a picture of the bear that Deb took. So you had enough wits about you to grab your phone and grab that picture.
9: Well, not exactly. I had the wits about me to try and take a picture, but out my windows, I could, if you would see those photos, it's mostly screen. So thankfully, I have a camera on my porch, on my deck in the back. And so the camera actually captured that, my deck cam.
8: Oh, so that's actually a screenshot then. All right, so how big was it? I mean, could you judge it all? I don't suppose you see bears very frequently.
9: Well, but I pay enough attention to bears because I'm kind of an outdoorsy sort of person. So it wasn't, to me, a full-grown bear. Like, and so to me, it was kind of a medium-sized bear. It wasn't, I've seen larger size. Size bears, not in person, but watching videos or so. And when I spoke with a gal from the Washington County Insider, and she said she had been in contact with a gentleman from Washington County who pays attention to bears, and he described it as a juvenile male bear.
8: So you weren't the only one in the neighborhood that saw this bear. I mean, you had people right close to you who also saw this bear. Did it seem to be going in a particular direction? I mean, was there any, when you talked to some of your neighbors, was there any way to figure out where it came from and where it was going?
9: I was unclear as to where it was going because I live right next to 41 and the bear headed from here west and into my woods where it disappeared. But I'm not sure. The other person who I'm aware of lives on Nordic Drive, and I'm not even sure where that is in relation to me. I think it's further north of me, but I'm not sure.
8: Do you have a pretty big thicket of a wooded area right by your house?
9: It's pretty large. I go back there and tap my maple tree, so there's a woods back there. Definitely a woods that borders all my neighbor's property. And then leads to Nordic down below.
8: And I would assume this is the first time you have ever seen a bear in your backyard.
9: And probably the last.
8: At least you hope so,
9: someone
8: right?
9: Asked, someone asked me today,

0: did you see that bear again? I said, I'm not, I don't think I will. No.
1: Well, the interesting thing is you saw the bear in your backyard on Tuesday. So that was in Slinger. Mm-hmm. We now have reports it was then seen in Jackson. And I think on Friday it was
0: really?
1: In Saukville. Now, we're not positive it's the same bear. But how many bears are out there wandering around in Washington County? And Ozaukee,
0: right?
1: For that
0: not
1: matter.
0: Many. Not many. Well, then he must have turned around and headed in the opposite direction.
1: Maybe. Well, if you see him again, Deb, you've got my number, so please call and let us know.
0: Oh, I will give you a call for sure.
1: Deb Dierbach, who had a bear in her backyard this Tuesday morning. Thanks for joining us. I'm Libby Collins. Thank you for being here this morning. Reporter's Notebook with Adam Roberts is up next after the news with Tiff Pua. Then I'm going to be back at 11 o'clock this morning with a Kenosha police officer who shot and killed Michael Bell Jr. in November of 2004. Brewers Warm-Up with Dominic Catronio at 1 p.m. all here on WTMJ.
2: You know, Dad, we can't ever change.
3: 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And I'll tell you what, we'd have a lot of people to answer to if we did.
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3: And it starts with a recipe for our sauce. 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It was there on day one, and it's still here today.
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4: At 10 o'clock, it's 67 degrees today, partly cloudy with a slight chance of rain late, a high of 80 degrees. From the WTMJ Breaking News Center, I'm Tiff Pua. The trial date is set in the death of a Two Rivers toddler. Katrina Bauer, the mother of three-year-old Elijah Vu, and her boyfriend Jesse Vang are scheduled for trial in July of 2027. The toddler was first reported missing in February of 2024. His skeletal remains were found by a deer hunter in northeastern Wisconsin 7 months later. Bauer is charged with felony child neglect, resulting in death. Vang faces the same charge, along with felony child abuse and hiding a corpse. Both have pled not guilty. Multiple people are injured after a six-car crash along I-94 in Racine. Sheriff's deputies responded just after 4 a.m. this morning near State Highway 11 on the northbound side of I-94.
5: Yeah, we're probably going to need a shutdown at KR. We got multiple vehicles involved. Looks like we just have one. Trapped right now. All the other ones are out of the
4: vehicle. I-94 North has been reopened. The cause of the crash is still under investigation. The manhunt continues after 12 people were hurt at a popular festival in Toledo, Ohio. Police say two men were shooting at each other just around 5:30 Saturday night near the Old West End Festival. At least a dozen people were caught in the crossfire and two are in critical condition. Toledo Deputy Police Chief Joseph Heffernan.
6: It's just a shame, you know, when a few people, for whatever reasons, going through their head, decide to disrupt something that has been a beloved community event for many, many, many years.
4: The victims range in age from 14 to 61. And a tragic outcome following the disappearance of a young Alabama man traveling in Japan.
7: Missing American student James Weston Higginbotham has been found dead in the mountains of Kyoto. He was vacationing in Japan with his family. Kyoto police told ABC News his body was discovered by a volunteer searcher over the weekend. The cause of death has not been released, but investigators say foul play is not suspected. Police had previously assessed that the 20-year-old likely left his family intentionally. Anthony Trotter, ABC News, Tokyo.
4: A new round of strikes and interceptions in the Middle East overnight. News Nation's Robert Sherman says tension is escalating in that region.
8: Once again, we've seen flare-ups taking place between the American and the Iranian sides, with the Strait of Hormuz being right at the heart of this. Central Command announcing that a pair of Iranian one-way attack drones appear to be threatening maritime commerce and travel going through that key water corridor, and as a result, they were shot down. This is not the first time that we've been reporting on this week, however. We've seen Bahrain and Kuwait come under fire. We've seen the airport in Kuwait getting struck.
4: American forces carried out strikes on radar sites and launch positions along the Strait of Hormuz. Sports, traffic, and weather are next. Outdoor Living Unlimited WTMJ News Time is 10:03.
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1: Time for a WTMJ sports update from the Gruber Law Office's One Call That's All sports desk. The Brewers take the series with a 7-1 win over the Rockies in Colorado. Jacob Mizrowski threw a record-setting 103.7 mile-per-hour pitch in the third inning, the fastest pitch by a Major League starter since tracking began in 2008. It wasn't guaranteed that the Miz would stay in the game after Rockies outfielder Troy Johnston's grounder hit off of the Miz's calf. Manager Pat Murphy says he wanted to stay in the game.
2: He wanted to finish what he started. He understood the ramifications of having to bring in leverage relievers. And, you know, he came up big. And he pitched there. He didn't just blow people away. He pitched. And I thought it was a really good sign. You know, he got that ball off the calf, and it's going to swell up. You know, he wanted to stay in there.
1: The Brewers go for the sweep today in Colorado. 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And another day of banana ball at American Family Field after the Loco Beach Coconuts beat the Party Animals 4-2 to a sold-out crowd. Taking a look at your roads with your WTMJ Time Saver traffic, it is a beautiful Sunday drive. 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
1: Here's your WTMJ forecast today. Partly cloudy with a slight chance of rain late, a high of 80 degrees. And tonight, a chance of rain with a low of 59. For your Monday, mostly cloudy and rain likely with a high of 83. Right now in Milwaukee, it's mostly cloudy and 67 degrees. I'm Tiff Hua, Outdoor Living Unlimited, WTMJ.

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1: A former judge's criminal sentencing postponed. Good news and bad news for Milwaukee County Transit, and an uptick in ticks. That and more coming up this week on Reporter's Notebook. I'm Adam Roberts.
2: News doesn't start with the headline. It starts with the reporter.
3: She said the words, "I won't forget it. What more do you want from me?"
4: When your public records request is fulfilled, it feels like you're waking up to a Christmas gift in your inbox.
5: It was on the fly decision making. It was drinking water from a fire hose at that point.
2: Bringing you the story behind the story. This is Reporter's Notebook. Now here's your host, Adam Roberts.
1: Welcome to Reporter's Notebook, where we analyze news from the perspective of, you guessed it, the reporter, while also diving in on stories that deserve closer inspection. I'm Adam Roberts. Thanks, as always, for joining me on the show today. We begin things with a return trip to the Milwaukee Federal Courthouse downtown. A federal judge on Wednesday was considering whether to throw out a jury's guilty verdict against former Milwaukee County Judge Hannah Dugan. It's a name we mentioned a lot on this show and others in 2025, and she was, at the end of the year, convicted of felony obstruction for helping an immigrant evade federal officers at the Milwaukee County Courthouse in April of 2025. The case was an early test of how the courts would respond, you may recall, to President Donald Trump's sweeping immigration crackdown that he began to carry out in the first year of his second term last year. But you may be wondering, now wait, hasn't she been sentenced yet? Why are we still talking about the former judge? Well, Dugan had been scheduled to be sentenced on Wednesday, but U.S. District Judge Lynn Adelman postponed the proceedings indefinitely to instead hear arguments about whether to overturn her conviction. And it got me thinking to something, although brief, Dugan's attorney Steve Biskupic said immediately following the trial in December.
6: I would just say the case is a long way from over.
1: Well, it certainly appears that that is, in fact, the case now. WTMJ's Elizabeth Linton, and you may remember from last year, was all over this trial. We had her on this show. She was on other shows as well, very closely following things, and she is still on top of this story, back with us here again today. Welcome in, Elizabeth.
7: Thanks, Adam.
1: So let's first start with that question many people may be asking. Wait a minute, why are we still talking about this? Where do we sit right now and what happened on Wednesday?
7: So it's interesting. For the past all this spring, Dugan's defense team has been filing motions in order to get the conviction overturned or get a retrial, get the trial thrown out. They've tried various plans of attack, and each time Judge Lynn Adelman has firmly issued written rulings that have shut those down entirely. What's interesting about this, so she was supposed to be sentenced, as you said, on Wednesday. Instead, that hearing, the sentencing hearing, was adjourned, and the judge heard, quote, oral arguments on Dugan's case. It's interesting to begin with that they managed to get into the courtroom and back in front of the judge, which has been their goal throughout this entire spring. The oral arguments that they heard were a little technical, but we'll get into them. Essentially, Dugan's charge is for felony obstruction of an official proceeding. Mm-hmm. That is what she was formally charged with. That's what she's facing, you know, the time for. And last month, or 2 months ago now, in April, there was a case called United States versus Hernandez in Virginia, in which an immigrant from El Salvador, he escaped state custody and was rearrested, and he was charged with obstructing and interfering with an official proceeding, right? And in that case that happened in April of this year, the Fourth Circuit basically ruled that carrying out an ICE warrant for removal did not meet the definition of an official proceeding under federal law. So Dugan has been charged with interfering with an official proceeding. At the courthouse the day, just as a refresher, she is charged because she did help Eduardo Flores Ruiz, who was an illegal immigrant, evade ICE arrest in the county courthouse last spring. She's charged now with interfering with an official proceeding because ICE officers were executing a warrant for removal. However, if that doesn't qualify as an official proceeding under federal law, that charge is no longer, it's misrepresented.
1: And that's where Dugan's attorneys are now focusing on, that there was new information, as we like to say,
7: yes,
1: that wasn't available at trial.
7: Mm-hmm.
1: But now that we've been delaying, things have happened in that timeline between the start of this year and now that maybe might make a difference.
7: Yes, exactly. What they're saying is that if it didn't qualify as an official proceeding under federal law in the Virginia case, then it doesn't qualify in this Wisconsin case.

0: and therefore it doesn't line up. Like, it's a technicality, but it is a technicality with a lot of merits. I do think that this is a lot more substantial than a lot of the claims they've been bringing to the table, because they can argue that. And the prosecution actually said that they believed that the judge in the Virginia case and the court in the Virginia case, it was like a 2-1 ruling, I believe, they're saying that that was wrong, that that was incorrect, and Judge Lynn Edelman should stick to his ruling in the Wisconsin case, kind of to set a precedent.
1: So you were in the federal courthouse on Wednesday, mm-hmm. and you got a chance to visually see Judge Dugan, who was in court in person,
0: yes.
1: for all of this. It bears asking, did she say anything? Was she as quiet as she's been for basically the entire duration of this proceeding?
0: I would say so. She did not say anything. She did not speak. Her attorneys did all of the talking for her. Mm-hmm. She was pretty stoic. I will say that in the original trial, I think there was much more distressed air about her, maybe a much more tense air about her. At this point, you know, they're doing everything they can to get this ruling overturned, but I think she's probably in more of a place of acceptance. You know, she's resigned from the bench. She's accepted that this is, you know, going to probably be the end of her career as a judge. So I would say maybe not less tense, but maybe focusing that energy in a different direction now.
1: Do you think it's possible some of that may be because, despite the fact that she does face 5 years in prison,
0: mm-hmm.
1: it seems unlikely that she would serve any time at all?
0: I would be shocked if she would serve any jail time at all. I don't. The maximum penalty is on paper 5 years, but you know, this is not the kind of crime that people get sentenced 5 years in prison for. It's very unlikely that she'll serve time. I would imagine, you know, some probation, something else, some sort. There's definitely going to be a consequence when it comes to sentencing, but I don't foresee her facing all 5 years.
1: So then what now has this story become in general? If it's moved on from the trial, what now is this story then?
0: I think that's a really interesting question, because obviously it's like, why is this defense team arguing so hard over a charge that will not yield any prison time, most likely? I think it's very... this is kind of a one-of-a-kind case, right? We're not seeing cases like this across the country yet. So what happens with Dugan does set a precedent for judges like her, for the way that the country is handling the immigration crisis, this immigration system, and the crackdown. And so I think whatever happens to Dugan will set a will represent what could happen to other judges who interfere with ICE arrests in the courthouse. It handles, you know, we've never really had to talk about where ICE's jurisdiction ends when it comes to law enforcement. And then on top of that, you know, there's something to be said about immigrants feeling safe to come to the courthouse and how far can they overstretch. But it's also been argued that it's, you know, a good place for arrests because they know that they're unarmed when they're in the courthouse. Like, that's a really big point they've been making, is that that's why they're arresting out of the courthouse, because they know they had to go through a metal detector and they don't have a gun on them. So it's a very nuanced issue, but I do think that Judge Dugan, it's less really about her and what's going to happen to her, because we know what's going to happen to her regardless of whether the conviction gets overturned. There are two things that are probably true, and it's that she's not likely to serve jail time and she will probably not be a judge ever again. Those things are probably true whether or not she gets the conviction overturned or not. I mean, obviously we can't say for certain, but these are, you know,
1: right.
0: safe assumptions. And so I think that she really has kind of become a symbol for people nationally, because this trial, every time I go cover court, you know, I interact with national journalists. AP News is always there. Post is always there. I mean, it's really getting a lot of coverage. All eyes are kind of on her in terms of how this gets handled. And so I think they're fighting so hard, not because of, you know, the bad things that could happen to her or any jail time she might serve, but because she is kind of a symbol and a precedent for how this will get handled in the future.
1: WTMJ's Elizabeth Linton, and thanks so much.
0: Anytime.
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3: There's an amazing supper club in Wisconsin Dells, Ish Nala. 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I've been a part of Ish Nala since 1973, and I am so proud to continue the tradition that began in 1953. 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

0: Our Isola chefs have prepared your favorites. 24-ounce ribeye, cold water lobster tails, North Atlantic salmon, and of course, Isola's roast duck. 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
5: Welcome back to Reporter's Notebook on WTMJ. It was just under a year ago we first received word that the Milwaukee County Transit System was suddenly in the face of a roughly $11 million budget deficit. Now, about a year later, the transportation system is reporting a brighter financial outlook for 2026, while warning of still dire times ahead. At a press conference on Thursday, County Executive David Crowley revealed MCTS is now projecting for the fiscal year of 2026 a modest surplus of around $490,000, the amount of which we only really know because I asked at that media availability how much is the surplus exactly, and that's how the answer came around. The amount represents less than 1% of MCTS's budget and comes from the amount less the county estimates it will draw in federal funds than it had planned for. But Crowley and other leaders do admit tough times still lie ahead for transit in Milwaukee County, as MCTS is still projecting a deficit for 2027 anywhere between $15 and $20 million.
6: While all of the progress that we have made is encouraging, we still face some serious structural funding challenges next year. And as MCTS, here within Milwaukee County, we are one of the only major transit systems in the entire country that does not have any dedicated funding. And this really underscores the challenges that we face.
5: While a dedicated MCTS funding allotment not existing is accurate, as I've previously reported, a state Joint Finance Committee report on mass transit published last year noted the state has sent an average of around $111 million a year in total operating payments for transit and paratransit systems dating back to 2011. Last year, Milwaukee County received about $65.5 million from that allotment as a Tier A1 transit system. At the media availability Thursday, officials also updated progress on combating fare evasion, the process of getting on a bus and not paying for the ride. Enforcement changes have been cited as the main reason for a drop from 33% on average of rides going unpaid in 2025 to 24% of rides from January to April of this year. Fare evasion cost MCTS around $9 million in lost revenue in 2025 and $4 million in 2024, according to county estimates. Recall back to last year when I was digging a lot into the financial situation of the transit system. Those stories included a slew of leadership changes as well, which Crowley alluded to in the cut I just played. Both interim president and CEO Julie Esch and Milwaukee County Department of Transportation Executive Director Donna Martin Brown departed in 2025, either directly or indirectly related to the money mess. Since then, Steve Fuentes has settled into the president and CEO roles, positions he's occupied since late summer of last year. Before arriving in Milwaukee, Fuentes served as a regional general manager for the Chicago Transit Authority, overseeing bus operations for the north region of CTA's pretty large service area. He held that position for 5 years, but first began with CTA as a bus operator back in 1994. Despite the attention on

0: CTS over the past year, Fuentes hasn't been made available much to the media since his arrival, at least not formally. But I did speak briefly with him during a reporter gaggle following Thursday's press conference. I asked Fuentes about his experience with MCTS since he arrived, as well as about an upcoming broader redesign of the transit system as a whole. It's planned for a rollout at some point next year and is being led by Portland, Oregon-based firm Jarrett Walker & Associates, the man in charge of whom is also the author of the book Human Transit, which was written as a way to break down often complicated, complex ideas around transportation into ways the general public can better understand.
1: What's been something that has really stood out to you comparing and contrasting your previous work in Chicago with what you're doing now in Milwaukee County?
2: Yeah, one thing that stands out to me being in transit for now 32 years almost of my life is that we all speak the same language. Different scales, different scope, you know, different levels between CTA and MCTS. However, we deal with the same issues. At CTA, they're dealing with fare evasion, and they just recently, you know, passed a large piece of legislation that kind of gave them some money that we're hoping to get as well in the future here in Wisconsin. But yeah, there's a lot of similarities, and I tell the team here, they did a great job. You know, we've been around, we're in our 51st year. We turned 50 last year, was our 50-year anniversary. And the team comes to work every day rolling up their sleeves looking to put out the best version of ourselves that we can. And so we're making some good progress.
1: Regarding the system redesign, first I got to ask, have you read Human Transit?
2: That book I have not had the opportunity to read, but I've read a lot of articles and blogs with Jarrett Walker & Associates. I have a relationship with the president, Scudder Wagg, along with Ricky Anguera, who's his point of contact. So yes, I know a lot about the organization.
1: So what stood out to you about Walker & Associates when we're looking at where MCTS is now, where we want it to be? What about that particular consulting group sparked the most confidence with you?
2: Yeah, their high praise is one thing that really stood out to me. Other organizations, transit agencies that have used Jarrett Walker & Associates for their bus network redesign speak only high things of them. And I looked at other organizations or consulting firms out there who's doing it. There's not a ton of groups. It's kind of a niche crowd to do a bus network redesign, right? It's not something a lot of people do, but they do it well. They do it exceptionally well. Their website has multiple transit agencies, and they actually operate around the world, not just in the U.S.
0: One other note on Thursday's event, Crowley, who is running for governor of Wisconsin, declined to answer my question on whether or not he would advocate for using state surplus dollars to fund Wisconsin transit systems if elected. This as Crowley and other leaders continue to reiterate that a lack of state funding remains one of the key problems facing both the Milwaukee County transit system and other transportation networks across the state. You're listening to Reporter's Notebook on WTMJ. We'll be back with more after this.
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3: Welcome back to Reporter's Notebook. When you've been covering a story for more than half a year in various ebbs and flows, sometimes you find yourself wondering as a reporter, how did we get to the moment we are at right now? We started the show with Elizabeth Linton and talking about her coverage of former Milwaukee County Judge Hannah Dugan's trial and the subsequent delays leading up to her sentencing, with yet another delay this past week. And I find myself thinking the same thing about the situation involving Wisconsin Center District President and CEO Marty Brooks, a man who may not be able to hold on to that title for a whole lot longer. There's been new developments in the past week which indicate Brooks's time as president and CEO may be coming to an end as soon as early this coming week. The first of those signs came in the form of a written letter sent to the Wisconsin Center District's board of directors by Brooks's executive assistant. Her name is Robin Pitts, and the letter was one page but contained a pretty notable line in which Pitts recounted seeing Brooks recently clearing out his office and being unable to say why he was doing so. Fast forward just a day, and the Wisconsin Center District Board posted an agenda for an upcoming meeting on June 8th. Once again, they are going to convene to discuss the future of Brooks. But what makes this meeting different, coming up on Monday, is the fact that while previous discussions, of which there have been nearly half a dozen this year alone on Brooks, have been in closed session where reporters do not have any access. In fact, we're not even allowed to be in the same area as these closed session meetings. This meeting on the 8th is different. It features a reconvening into open session on the agenda items and mentions taking potential action related to the employment of their CEO, that being Brooks. This all largely stems from tensions between several board members, though not the entire board, and Brooks over a feasibility study conducted last year, and the results of which were published this past January, related to a potential convention center hotel. The Wisconsin Center District oversees the Baird Convention Center. It was formerly the Midwest Express Center, just the Wisconsin Center, and now is the Baird Center. The district also oversees the UWM Panther Arena, as well as the Miller High Life Theater across the street, both of those buildings from the Baird Center. And this feasibility study notably depicted a rendering showing a theoretical 650-plus room convention center hotel on what is currently the site of the Miller High Life Theater. Since then, there's been a lot of talk about historic preservation. There's been a lot of conversations had about whether or not the airport in Milwaukee, Mitchell International, could even accommodate the visitor traffic of people who would be coming and staying at this theoretical hotel for a convention. There's also been some frustration from hotel owners in the downtown Milwaukee area, many of whom were promised with a new convention center that they would see an uptick in travelers, and now are wondering if all of that would just be funneled into this hotel. Another notable angle that developed this past week was a piece put together by the Milwaukee Business Journal's Rich Kirchen, who spoke with Brooks in an interview, the latter of whom said he had been working remotely at his second home in Florida and was advised by district attorneys not to

0: work in office. This all now brings us back to the meeting coming up on June 8th. While I have been able to independently verify and report on everything that I have connected to these developments in the last week or so with this story, I will give credit where credit is due, and the Milwaukee Journal Sentinel's Tom Dakin has been at the forefront of a lot of this reporting. He was on WTMJ this past week, and while he was talking about where Brooks is right now, he offered another nugget on what the future could hold if Brooks's time as president and CEO ultimately does come to an end.
1: We are also hearing reports that there is an interim director lined up for when, if and when Marty leaves. And I do know that person's name. I'm a little reluctant to disclose it because I've reached out to him to ask him, is this true? Are you possibly going to become the interim director? He didn't respond, but I would characterize him as somebody who is in a position of operating a large event venue in our area. I think he's somebody who people would generally recognize the name. They'd certainly recognize the organization he currently works for. And I'll leave it at that because I, again, reached out to him, haven't heard back from him. So I don't want to say anything on the air that I don't know for sure.
0: So a few details there that Dakin could share on the air, but notably he did say he multiple times in his nugget there, not she, so one would infer that whoever he is referring to, he being Dakin, it is a man that could take over the role if, again, Brooks's time as president and CEO does come to an end. And again, that meeting is scheduled for pretty early 8 a.m. Monday, June 8th. At the Baird Center. You're listening to Reporter's Notebook on WTMJ. Coming up next, tick concerns on the rise in Wisconsin, and this time it's not just related to Lyme disease. We'll have that after this.
2: Since 1957, we've been making great pizzas. The recipe's the same, the dough's made daily like it's always been. The fresh veggies are cut daily, and the quality control remains as high as it's ever been. We gotta keep it high, because we know when you can count on consistency, that it keeps you coming back. So how about Marty's Pizza tonight?

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3: As June kicks off, warm temperatures and summertime activities have returned across Wisconsin, and so too have concerns over ticks and the diseases some of the bugs carry with them. Most common in Wisconsin is Lyme disease. The State Department of Health Services says 2024 was a record-setting year for the disease in Wisconsin, with just under 6,500 cases reported, well above the yearly average of around 4,600 since 2019. And experts have suggested a trend of warmer falls and winters means ticks are more active than they used to be in colder months of the year, allowing

0: tick-borne diseases to spread at times when they may not have in the past. Meanwhile, across the country, concerns are growing over the spread of a different tick-borne malady, that being alpha-gal syndrome, a serious allergy which makes many unable to eat red meat and is caused from the saliva and is caused by a bodily reaction to the saliva of some ticks, most notably the Lone Star tick, which has spread across much of the country and has been detected in Wisconsin. Health and Human Services Secretary Robert F. Kennedy Jr. on May 29th announced new initiatives aimed at combating the spread of both alpha-gal and Lyme disease.
1: CDC estimates indicate that nearly 500,000 Americans are living with alpha-gal syndrome, but emerging evidence suggests that the true number may be far, far higher, potentially reaching the millions. We intend to bring the same urgency, innovation, and scientific rigor to alpha-gal syndrome that we are bringing to Lyme disease and other tick-borne illnesses.
0: I reached out to speak with Secretary Kennedy this week, but did not hear back from the Department of Health and Human Services. I did speak this week with vector-borne disease epidemiologist Rebecca Osborne with the Wisconsin Department of Health Services, who says that while the Lone Star tick hasn't yet established a population in Wisconsin through reproduction, that could change in the years to come.
2: We do see encounters of Wisconsinites with Lone Star ticks every year. They're very rare overall. And these are encounters that often may be the result of somebody traveling, perhaps from other states. Or we do think that a lot of these Lone Star ticks that are being introduced into Wisconsin are probably coming along with migratory birds, for example, or other wildlife as they move throughout the country. They can certainly drop off one of those animals and survive our warm seasons in Wisconsin. There isn't currently any evidence that we have found that there are Lone Star tick populations that have established themselves in Wisconsin and are sort of reproducing and overwintering here. But as you know, we sort of are seeing trends that Wisconsin winters are warming. That might change in the next several years or decades. So we're watching this tick closely and trying to see if it's beginning to move northward into our state and actually becoming established.
0: To follow up on that, as we start making these more long-term projections, do you think Wisconsin at some point in the short-term future could begin publishing data it receives on Lone Star ticks and alpha-gal, unlike what we have now, even if currently there isn't as significant a risk to the general population?
2: Yes, I think we are looking further into the impacts of the Lone Star tick in Wisconsin, as well as the diagnoses of alpha-gal syndrome in Wisconsinites. Now, alpha-gal syndrome is not currently a reportable condition in our state. So in other words, healthcare providers are not required to report these diagnoses or laboratory results to public health. That may change, in a few years. What we do know is that some people in Wisconsin are being diagnosed with alpha-gal syndrome, and we don't know a lot of details about where they're being exposed. It's possible these people have traveled and been exposed in other states. It's possible that these people were exposed to a Lone Star tick in Wisconsin, although that's a lot less likely than being exposed to some of these other types of ticks. There's also evidence that the other types of tick species might trigger alpha-gal syndrome. We have a lot of deer ticks or black-legged ticks in Wisconsin, and it's possible that people who are, especially people who are bit often or have multiple tick bites from a deer tick, may develop alpha-gal. We don't have specific case reports of that, but there are data published from other states where people have most likely been exposed to deer ticks and have then developed alpha-gal syndrome. The Lone Star tick is by far the tick that's most closely associated with alpha-gal in the United States. It's very clear that is the case, but we just really can't rule out the possibility that some other tick species might more rarely cause alpha-gal syndrome in certain people.
0: Taking proper prevention measures remains the best way to keep both yourself and your pets free from tick-borne illnesses. Those include wearing layers while hiking or outside, performing full body checks on yourself, loved ones, and pets after time outdoors,

0: and using repellents containing up to 30% DEET. 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
2: Back with you again on Reporter's Notebook. AI in the newsroom, a topic we have delved into on Reporter's Notebook multiple times since I took over as host last year. And really, I took over as the host of this show when we brought back Reporter's Notebook at a time when those conversations were really just starting to take off. Artificial intelligence has existed in some form well before 2026, but really now we are starting to see people having to come to grips with the ramifications of the reality that AI is in our everyday lives, it's in our workplace, and it isn't going away. And I've been fascinated since I've hosted this show to talk with various reporters from different outlets about how they feel about all this, largely the ethical concerns, because that is one of the core components of journalism, is remaining ethical, be it to the subjects of your story, the sources giving you information, or the consumers of your content, whatever form it's in. So I always find it interesting to hear what reporters from all walks of life and at various ages have to say about it. This past week on Wisconsin's Afternoon News, Tommy Cummings joined the program. He's a veteran reporter who has, at various points in his career, worked at the Dallas Morning News, the Fort Worth Star-Telegram, the San Francisco Chronicle, and even the USA Today. And it's safe to say he came out of the gate pretty hot about artificial intelligence in news at the start of that conversation.
3: It's pretty much fraud. I mean, it's people expecting one thing and getting another. And I think in the context of reporting news, you just can't do that because it, you know, you erode, you know, confidence in the news organization, and it's you know, it's reliability to get the facts right.
4: But there's always been this that's existed. I mean, before AI, there were people that stole stories, stole pictures, plagiarized words, things like that. So this isn't AI specific, right?
3: No, it's not AI specific, but you know, it's so much easier now. You know, you just feed it into an AI prompt exactly what you want, and

0: this is AI?
1: Yeah, I think, of course, there's always credits on photos and or should be from a reputable news source. So if they do use AI to illustrate, I think that's what, the expectations are. But otherwise, you can't just throw it out there and expect people to realize what it is.
0: What does this mean for the future of jobs in newsrooms, like, photographers?
1: Well, I think it's been kind of shaky lately. I was looking at the Morning News' roster of photographers just a few years ago, and we had 24 photographers on staff. And now I think there's only about three or four that are full-timers, and they're editors, image editors. So freelancers out there are, they don't have the protections of a newspaper's benefits package or anything like that. They're just freelancers, and they have to live off 1099 forms, and it's precarious for them. And this AI will is a danger to their creativity.
2: Could AI also create jobs? There will be people that need to run AI companies. There will be staff members that do AI journalism. Will it also potentially create jobs?
1: I talked to a futurist at a recent conference, and we talked about the pros and cons of AI and how to persuade somebody who's pro AI and who's con AI. And one of the things that he brought up was that as long as you can develop people like editors who are prompt specialists who know how to direct AI and, do what you can to get in front of AI and you're not going to conquer it, but just try to be able to manage it. And I think that's the future.
2: So, Tommy, I think about our situation here. We're a heritage radio station. We've been around 100 years. We're the only 24-hour newsroom in the state. We have a huge staff that generates news, but we have adopted AI, and we're adapting, and we're required that we use AI. Of course, we have safeguards in place, for accuracy and for fact-checking and all of that, but it seems like either you adapt and evolve or you become obsolete. Doesn't there have to be some adoption at some level? It doesn't seem like it's going away.
1: Oh, yeah, of course it's not going away. You're just going to have to figure out ways to ethically manage and, adapt and adopt AI and be sure that, the guardrails for being ethical are up. There's so many ways you can manipulate images, probably more so than words. And it's just something that I think, a lot of the organizations, AP, Reuters, and the New York Times have established policies that sharply restrict or prohibit AI in their images. And so I think a place I worked for before, that was an issue, and they were trying to get a handle on it. So I think if you can, and it's going to evolve. Machine learning and AI are just not going to go mm-hmm. away. So, that train, you have to get on board that train or you're going to get left at the station.
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1: I'm Libby Collins, this week on WTMJ Conversations. 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
7: At 11 o'clock, it's 65 degrees today, partly cloudy with a slight chance of rain late, a high of 80 degrees. From the WTMJ Breaking News Center, I'm Tiff Pua. A manhunt is underway in Ohio after 12 people were hurt in a shooting at a popular festival. News Nation's Leah Landon.
8: It was just after 5:30 Saturday evening when police say gunfire was exchanged near the Old West End Festival in Toledo, Ohio. Police say at least two people were shooting at each other when 12 people were caught in the crossfire. Two of those victims remain in critical condition. Officials say the victims range in age from 14 to 61, with most of the victims believed to be in their early 20s. Now, detectives are reviewing video right now. They're interviewing witnesses, following up on any leads.
7: So far, no one has been arrested. The effects of new technology are creating new political issues.
9: A planned data center to be built next to the Nashville Zoo has drawn criticism from local residents, including country star Brad Paisley.
10: Can't think of a worse place, honestly, that you could stick something like a data center.
9: As AI and the data centers that power the technology become a national issue, Senator Mark Warner tells ABC his Democratic Party can lead the way.
11: There's positive, but there's also a deep underbelly here.
9: A Gallup poll earlier this year found that 7 in 10 Americans oppose data centers being built near their homes. Brian Clark, ABC News.
7: Closer to home, a trial date is set in the death of a Two Rivers toddler. Katrina Bauer, the mother of 3-year-old Elijah Vu, and her boyfriend Jesse Vang are scheduled for trial in July of 2027. The toddler was reported missing in February of 2024. His skeletal remains were found by a deer hunter in northeast Wisconsin 7 months later. Bauer is charged with felony child neglect, resulting in death. Vang faces the same charge along with felony child abuse and hiding a corpse. Both have pled not guilty. Bus riders on the Milwaukee County Transit System will see several changes starting today. That includes the return of weekday midday service for 4 routes. MCTS is also adjusting schedules for 15 routes. They include the southbound Blue Line to follow a new route between 64th Street and Villard Avenue, and Route 66 will continue serving UWM and the Upper East Side on weekdays throughout the summer. You can find all the bus route changes by texting the word BUS, B-U-S, to the WTMJ Siding Unlimited talk and text line 855-616-1620. And drivers on Highway 100 near 894 will see lane restrictions in both directions starting this week.
12: Wisconsin DOT's Eric Hansen says southbound Highway 100 is already down to one lane between Cold Spring Road and Edgerton Avenue.
13: This is to allow for asphalt and bridge repair work, and that's scheduled to remain in place through Saturday, June 13th.
12: Once that work wraps up, Hansen says northbound Highway 100 is next.
13: So Highway 100 northbound is scheduled to be reduced from 3 lanes down to 1 lane.
12: That northbound restriction runs between Edgerton and Layton starting at 10 p.m. Monday, June 8th, lasting through Saturday, June 13th. Debbie Lazaga, WTMJ News.
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4: Time for a WTMJ sports update from the Gruber Law Office's One Call That's All sports desk. The Brewers take the series with a 7-1 win over the Rockies in Colorado. Jacob Mizorowski threw a record-setting 103.7-mile-per-hour pitch in the third inning, the fastest pitch by a Major League starter since tracking began in 2008. Manager Pat Murphy says it's not just about speed for the Miz.
5: Miz has got great extension and great velocity, so that doesn't surprise me. But we got to get off that, you know, the harder the better and all that. He's got to throw the ball in the zone and throw his other pitches in the zone, because as I say often, you don't get to hear it, but I say it often, you know, good hitters can time up anything.
4: The Brewers will go for the sweep today in Colorado. Our coverage starts at 1:35 right here on WTMJ. And another day of banana ball at American Family Field after the Loco Beach Coconuts beat the party animals 4-2 to a sold-out crowd. Taking a look at your roads with your WTMJ Time Saver traffic, we do have a few disabled vehicles across the system, but none of them are affecting traffic, but we're starting to see slowdowns 94 north through the construction area starting at Rawson and stretching up all the way past Grange. Stay safe out there, everyone. Here's your WTMJ 5-day forecast. Today, partly cloudy with a slight chance of rain late, a high of 80 degrees. Tonight, that chance of rain continues with a low of 59. For your Monday, mostly cloudy with rain likely, a high of 83. Tuesday, a slight chance of rain early, then becoming sunny, windy, and warm, a high of 85. For your Wednesday, very warm and humid, a chance of rain late, a high of 92. Thursday, storms are likely, but still very warm and humid, a high of 91. And Friday, another chance of rain, a high of 85. Right now in Madison, it's 75, in Waukesha, it's 74, in Green Bay, it's 72, and in Milwaukee, mostly cloudy and 65 degrees. I'm Tiff Bua, Outdoor Living Unlimited WTMJ News Time.

0: happened to his son has spanned over two decades. Today, we talk with a police officer who pulled the trigger, resulting in young Michael Bell's death. Albert Brian Gonzalez is retired from the Kenosha Police Department after 25 years. While still employed by the city, he wrote a self-published book entitled A Fateful 2 Minutes, which detailed his perspective of the incident which resulted in Bell's death. He agreed to talk with me under the condition that Bell's name specifically would not be mentioned during the interview. He's been sued in the past, although that suit was dismissed. Gonzalez is now a volunteer police chaplain with the Billy Graham Rapid Response Team and host of the Ministry of the Badge podcast, inspired by the book of the same name. Here is our conversation. Did you always want to be a police officer?
1: You know, I had been wanting to be a police officer probably since I was about around 8 to 10 years old. I was actually inspired. I was down in San Antonio, Texas, years ago, and I was at a festival. And I had very bad asthma way back then. And I had an asthma attack that I just about died from. I was with my cousin. We were down in Texas. Of course, I'll never forget this. And I started to pass out. My asthma was so severe back then. My cousin, little guy, picks me up and walks me over to a police officer that's standing in the roadway. And I can vaguely remember, but I remember it being handed to this police officer. This police officer is holding me in his arms. I'm a 10-year-old kid. I didn't probably weigh that much at that time. And he's running with me down the street. And I could see his badge in my face just kind of bobbing up and down. I can kind of see the officer. And he brings me over to a first aid station. They get me over into an ambulance, and they take me to the hospital. And I was with my cousin. I went with my parents at that time. So my parents eventually came to the hospital, and I remember it was kind of like, remember the show Emergency?
0: Yeah, sure.
1: So it's funny. I didn't want to be a firefighter, but I did like those too. But when I was in the hospital, they prepped me. I was okay after that, you know, all the things that they did back then. And that officer and those ambulance guys, they all came to see me in the hospital. It was very inspirational, I guess you can say. And that's what started my journey. I saw that and I thought, I want to do that. And I felt like a draw to be able to do that or go into the military. And actually, I wanted to do both, but I couldn't get in the military because I had asthma very bad. So,
0: how'd you end up with the Kenosha Police Department?
1: So Kenosha is the town I grew up in. I was born in another state, Army brat. Came back to Kenosha, spent all my time from probably a year old all the way till now in the city of Kenosha. And I had gone to different places and applied, but I applied to Kenosha because that was the town I grew up in. So to give back to the community that I grew up in would have been, you know, prime. So I tried a couple different times to get on the Kenosha Police Department, and my second time, actually going into my third time, I think that's how it worked, I got on to the Kenosha Police Department.
0: How did you approach your job as a police officer?
1: When I went to be a police officer, that need to serve, and like I said, knowing that police officer way back then, I kind of approached it in the sense of, I want to go in there and help people. And I think every police officer starts out the same way. When you ask them, why did you go to be a cop? Well, I want to help people. And I remember at the interview, well, you help people working at McDonald's. You help people working at different places. But it was something different. And that need to help, little did I realize what that would actually translate into when I started to study and then actually became a police officer. All the different hats and all the different styles of the way you patrol or whatever all come into play. And then it starts to manifest itself. And I say manifest itself in about the 5 to 7 year mark, you start to realize really what this job is all about. It's not a job at all. It's something you're called to do.
0: A vocation?
1: A vocation, yeah. I actually call it a calling, and I'll explain a little bit more. Because what you're able to do as a police officer is very unique. To compartmentalize all of the different traumas that you see throughout your career and still be able to process everyday life as you live it, it's a unique disposition, I think only akin to maybe those of a pastor. And I've actually been told that by a pastor when I went through the chaplaincy program. He had made mention to me, he had said, there was a group of officers in the particular class I was in, and this pastor, it like struck him midway through the class, and he stood up and he came down, talked to us on one of our

0: breaks, he says, I never realized how much pastors and police officers are the same type of people. I've never realized what kind of a calling you guys have on your life. And that's when it hits you. Yeah, that's exactly right.
1: So what was the camaraderie among that department? I mean, is it different, do you think? Does it vary from police department to police department? Or is it when cops get together, there's a certain brotherhood?
0: Yeah, very much so. And I think it comes from, just like any military person, it comes from that shared experiences of the different traumas that you experience. Cops, when they talk to other cops, they just know, right? It could be amongst news people. It could be amongst, you know, many people. You just kind of know. So the camaraderie is like with any other organization, except we're all under a common veil of that shared trauma. There's no other way to explain it. And being a cop, you view the world in such a different light because you see things most people won't ever see in their lifetime.
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0: Like any other individual, an officer is going to be on the radio screaming for help. And when that happens, it's no holds barred. Get to these guys as quickly as you can.
2: Former Kenosha police officer Brian Gonzalez talks about police protocol in a critical incident.

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4: Welcome back. I'm Libby Collins. We're talking with former Kenosha police officer Brian Gonzalez. What happens when a police officer is involved in a situation where they call for backup? And you hear that on your radio.
5: Oh, wow. So a call for backup, depending on the situation, there's a common call for backup. But, hey, I need another squad. I'm at this location for whatever reason. You get called for backup to say somebody who's wanted, you know, so they'll send you another squad. And then there's the call for backup that you get where officers are in danger, screaming on the radio. We're taught as officers, you can be taught all the things you want. So we're taught how to handle ourselves on the radio. You're taught how to do everything. But when a situation arises that is very, very, man, life-changing. Like any other individual, an officer is going to be on the radio screaming for help. And when that happens, it's no holds barred. Get to these guys as quickly as you can.
4: And this goes back to this brotherhood.
5: Yes.
4: So what's the protocol? When you arrive at a situation like that, is there a protocol? If you know that a fellow officer could potentially be in danger. Mm. Are there things that you're taught to do or not do under those circumstances?
5: I mean, so anything you're taught, I mean, let's face it, there's the book way of doing things, and then there's a way things evolve when it starts to happen. All of it centers around what you're taught. However, when the situation goes into areas that aren't exactly written in a book, you're then acting into that situation. So I don't know if there's a protocol per

0: say, first of all, you got to get there and you got to make sure that the other officers are safe. Whatever is happening, you're going to assist in that situation. And whatever comes of that situation, you're reacting at the time to what exactly is going on. So every situation can be different. So when you do go to a situation, I don't know if there's protocol per se, like, you know, section one, do this, section two, do this. There is how, like I said, there's how you're taught and then what happens when the situation is happening.
1: How many times in your career were you faced with a critical incident?
0: Oh, geez, critical incident meaning what?
1: Something that is a matter of life and death.
0: Oh, life and death for a citizen, life and death for a police officer. Oh, I couldn't tell you. I wouldn't know. You're confronted with so many of those type of situations that, geez, I don't know. I couldn't give you a number.
1: All right. What about how many times, or can you even count how many times, you were in a situation where a fellow officer needed backup because his or her life may have been in the balance?
0: Oh, geez. Probably a handful of times where a situation would become, yeah, that bad. I remember one particular situation where a sergeant was on the radio screaming for help. He was fighting with somebody, and I remember after the situation, he's like, man, if you wouldn't have come, he says, I heard those sirens, and I knew the cavalry was coming. That's usually how we said it. And he took it as a situation that he was about to lose big time. And you could tell on the radio, you know, there was something going on. And everybody tries to remain calm, right? But when I got to that situation and it was resolved, he just not quite broke down, but you could tell he had it. He was to his point of, man, if you wouldn't have come, it could have gone a whole different way.
1: That's interesting that you said it's like the cavalry is coming.
0: Yeah.
1: Like an old John Wayne movie.
0: Yeah, yeah.
1: You wrote about a critical incident in a book. We mentioned it, A Fateful 2 Minutes. Mm-hmm. And that described an incident where you shot and killed somebody. Mm-hmm. That suspect was being taken into custody. Mm-hmm. Why did you write that book?
0: You know, it started out as not intending to write a book. It was more cathartic to write down, to kind of get on paper all that was that I was feeling about the situation, I guess you could say. And all that, yeah, it was just cathartic, just to kind of get it out, right? To like, because when you go through a situation like that, it's traumatic enough that it leaves an imprint on your mind that you've got to get it out. You can't keep it in. So, you know, I'm a man of prayer. I'm a Christian man. I've been a Christian since I've been 8 years old, and I prayed about it and thought about it and talked about it and shared with my wife about it and maybe a few other family members or whatever, but it was just, Write it down.
1: Had anybody recommended that you do that, a pastor or a therapist, and say, you know what, Brian, this was a really traumatic incident. You need to put it down on paper just to kind of get it out.
0: I can't think of any one particular person that said to me, hey, write this down or whatever. I think it's just something, and maybe I'd heard it over the years. I mean, I don't really remember the exact, but I just remember writing it down was cathartic. Maybe at some point I had talked to somebody, you know, whatever it could have been, but I don't recall anybody offhand.
1: Coming up on WTMJ Conversations.
0: That quote is the way that I could describe that overwhelming sense of surviving a fight or flight experience.
1: Former Kenosha police officer Brian Gonzalez reflects on why he wrote the words yay wahoo when shooting and killing a man being taken into custody.
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2: I'm your host, Libby Collins. Let's return to our conversation with former Kenosha police officer, Brian Gonzalez. How did the incident change your life?
3: It really hits you when you're in a situation such as this, and the dichotomy of taking a person's life at the same time being a Christian person. I remember at the time specifically, and I think I wrote about it in my book, I spoke with my youth pastor, who had been my youth pastor back when I was 14 years old. And I went to him and I said, do you know what? I understand now how David felt, young David.
2: You're talking David and Goliath.
3: David and Goliath, correct. Because to know that taking a man's life at the same time being a servant of God, and then knowing that that situation is okay. That's the only way I can describe it.
2: Did it haunt you at all?
3: Haunt me in what way?
2: Emotionally. I would think that it, you know, after being in a situation where somebody lost their life and you pulled the trigger.
3: Yeah.
2: I would think it's a nightmare situation.
3: Yeah, it's a dichotomy to say the least to know, but it didn't haunt me, but you picture it, you can see it, you know that it happened to you, but under that stressful situation and being that you're in a fight and flight situation, once you come out of that, you're like, oh man, but the strange part about it is you had to do that and take somebody's life in order to come out of it. The only way I can explain that situation is when you talk to veterans who go to war. And I've talked to many people who have been to war, and they will tell me about a story, one maybe story in particular that they can remember. And you can empathize with them because you understand when your life is in that kind of a stressful situation and you feel like your life or the life of someone else is going to be taken, and then the way to get out of that situation or what's going to bring about the end of that situation in the immediacy is the taking of another life. There's no other way to explain it other than that. And that's kind of why I wrote the book, too, on top of the cathartic, because I wanted to show that what you have been through and what you have done as an officer who takes this step, yep, it's a strange situation to be in. However, what you're going to experience after that is normal.
2: I'm going to quote one thing out of the book.
3: Absolutely.
2: And it's where you describe what was going in your mind mm-hmm. in the seconds after you fired that gun. Mm-hmm. And this is a direct quote. It says, "Yay, wahoo, I did it. I cheered inside my head as though I scored the winning touchdown." What did you mean when you wrote those words?
3: So that quote is the way that I could describe that overwhelming sense of surviving a fight or flight experience. And I didn't realize that until later on when I had read a couple other books. And when I started reading the books and I started listening to and then reading how others, when they attributed the situation they survived, like, this is a strange dichotomy. How does one part of your mind go, yeah, I did it? And the other part of your mind's going, wait, which is also in the book. Yeah, but look at how you had to do it. So it's kind of but there was no other way I could describe it other than to write what it is. And that was the only way I could think to write it. You know what I'm saying? Just to try, how do I give a description to that which was going on in my mind? And that's how I wrote it.
2: And part of the description is you allude to what it's like in a deer hunt. And again, I don't want to take it out of context, mm-hmm. but I think you know what I'm talking about, mm-hmm. that is something that you said visually you were thinking at the same time everything else was going on.
3: You know, it's interesting that so the deer part of it comes in this way. So when you read about traumatic experiences and you read about what other people have been through, and again, I only allude to what you read about because your mind, not being a trained psychologist or whatever, your mind tries to normalize the situation by saying, hey, you've been in a situation like this before.

0: You've killed things before. You've killed deer, right? So your mind goes, hey, have I seen this before? You've heard the term, life flashes before your eyes. That's what's going on. That flash, that quick, hey, your mind has to dig back into where you've seen this stuff before. Oh, you've seen this stuff before. That's what it is. It's no different than a deer, the blood and everything. And that's the way your mind normalizes it. So when I wrote that part of the book, how do you put it all together? You put it all together just in that perspective.
1: Still ahead on WTMJ Conversations.
0: I wanted to show other officers and those who wear the badge that, yup, going through a situation like that, there's no joy in it.
1: Former Kenosha police officer Brian Gonzalez tells us why he decided to publish that book after writing it as a catharsis.
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6: And I'm Libby Collins. Our guest today is former Kenosha police officer Brian Gonzalez. As you said, you wrote this as a catharsis. Why did you decide to publish it once it was written?
7: I decided to publish it because what I realized is from that particular situation and the accumulation of all my career up until that point, I realized that what took place for me is a very rare situation amongst officers. You know, very few officers, there's like 20-some percent of officers will ever pull and discharge their weapon while on duty. So it's not something that happens all the time. And up until that point, you don't really read about it much. You get trained on it some, but most of your trainers will never have gone through anything like that. So when I decided to write and then published, it was more to the point is, hey, man, I realized what just occurred to me. And then, of course, accumulation, because the book didn't come out till way after the situation had happened. And I wanted to show other officers and those who wear the badge that, yep, going through a situation like that, there's no joy in it. There's no fun in it. There is nothing heroic about it. But it happens. Here's what happened to me. Here's how I was able to get over it. And you can too. So I wrote it to help other officers that, God forbid, they ever have to go through something like that.
6: What was the reaction from the officers who read the book?
7: Oh, my goodness. Those of my peers who had read it, it gave them a lot of insight that they were like, oh, okay, that makes a lot of sense. Because even amongst your peers, they're not quite sure what to say to you. They're not quite sure, you know, because they realize it could be them at any time. And it was very eye-opening and very a sense of relief. And for other officers who have read it, who have been involved in shootings, it gave them a sense of relief from their situation, from the officers that I've talked to.
6: Did they share with you that they had similar emotions?
7: Oh, yeah. Yeah, very much so. A friend of mine wrote a book about officer-involved shootings, and when he read it, he's like, wow, your situation is a lot like other guys' situation. And then, again, the book opened up channels for other officers to talk with me. The book opened up channels for other officers to go seek help before it got to a point of, before they lose it completely, I guess you could say. Because it is a very traumatic situation that happens. So the book has done exactly, I shouldn't say exactly, but the book has done even more than what I would have thought it would.
6: Did it occur to you when you decided to

0: publish it, that there might be people who would read it the wrong way, that it might be painful for people who maybe have lost a loved one in a shooting like that.
1: Mm-hmm. Yeah, I can't, you know, the thing is, I can't imagine what anyone would feel to lose a loved one like that. I couldn't. And every situation that a police officer goes through, we see from our vision of we went through it. But we also know that there's another side to all of these situations, no matter what victim it is of a crime that was committed to them or whatever. So when an officer even writes down or even testifies in court, you fully are aware that, yeah, there are other people involved. I didn't even put where I work in the book. I intentionally left all of those avenues out because I didn't want it to be anything that had to be so grinding upon a person or to even deliver any more hurt to anyone else. Would people be hurt by it if they read it? I imagine that's on the person who reads it. But for me, I intentionally left names out, things out, other than the officers maybe that had been there, simply because I didn't want it to be anything else to just grind at someone.
0: I asked you what the response was from police officers who said this was a great book. It really helped. Did you get any criticism from anybody?
1: Yeah, I mean, there were those who did not like the fact that I had written the book. But like anything else, I mean, there's going to be some who are going to like it and others that are not. But amongst the officers and amongst that profession, I hadn't seen any pushback. Even amongst family members of those who were officers or whatever, I didn't see a lot of negativity. Is there some? Do I see some criticisms? Sure, there's going to be. But that's anything that anyone writes.
2: Still ahead on WTMJ Conversations.
1: I prayed about it, studied about it, and then I finally made the decision. I said, yep, if I'm going to do this, I'm going to do it through them.
2: Former Kenosha police officer Brian Gonzalez explains his decision to become a police chaplain.
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3: Welcome back to our conversation with former Kenosha police officer Brian Gonzalez. I'm your host, Libby Collins. When did you make the decision that you wanted to be a chaplain for other police officers?
4: Let's see, I've been a chaplain now, I think, 2-3 years, probably a little bit before that, before I retired. I had been looking into that program, and I prayed about it, studied about it. There's a couple different chaplains organizations out there. And then I finally made the decision to, when I read about the Billy Graham program, I said, yep, if I'm going to do this, I'm going to do it through them.
3: What was it about the Billy Graham program that drew you to it?
4: Well, number one, I like the preaching of Billy Graham, but it was the way they went about doing it. Other chaplaincy programs seem to have a generic sense of being a chaplain, whereas the Billy Graham program is, this is a Christian version of being a program, and it hit home to where more, I believe, other chaplaincies are very broad in their chaplaincies. The Billy Graham narrows it down to what I believe in, the way I would like to have been a chaplain. So
3: what do you do? What missions do you take as a chaplain for the Billy Graham ministry?
4: So in the Billy Graham Rapid Response Team, again, I don't speak for Billy Graham. I'm a volunteer chaplain through them, so this is in no way I am not speaking for their organization at all. But what the protocol is a lot of times, you know, Samaritan's Purse, you've heard of. Samaritan's Purse will go out to a situation where there's a flooding or, you know, a natural disaster or any kind of disaster. And along with the people from Samaritan's Purse, they'll send this rapid response team chaplaincy. This came about through during the World Trade Center when all that happened. And Billy Graham took a look at it and decided to do that. And then the police chaplaincy program sparked from all of that. They realized the unique situation that officers are in, and then they started to train more retired police officers or even on-duty police officers to be chaplains to deal with the situations for cops. And so there's a, lack of a better term, specialty unit, I guess you could say, that they send out. So if there's officer-involved shootings or if there's officer-involved deaths, something that involves officers –

0: opens the door. And when that door is opened, as a chaplain, you get to sit and listen to the situations that officers have been in or in that particular time frame. And I can't think of anything more rewarding than to be able to listen and then help mentor and then pray for those officers when you come across those situations.
1: Do you think you would have been drawn to this ministry if you hadn't been involved in that incident many years ago?
0: That's an interesting question. I don't know. I think so. I think eventually I would have been, because that's the type of person I am. But I can tell you what, that situation cemented the need for it.
2: Coming up on WTMJ Conversations.
0: In that particular situation, under those particular circumstances, that was the way the situation was going to end.
2: Former Kenosha police officer Brian Gonzalez answers the question, could he have done anything differently that night?
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3: Welcome back. I'm Libby Collins. We're talking with former Kenosha police officer Brian Gonzalez. You know, as you look back at that, 20 years, more than 20 years, and it was a man who lost his life while his mother and his sister actually watched it.
4: Yeah.
3: There were other family members who are still grieving, and you can understand that. And obviously, your family has gone through a lot as well, watching what you went through. In retrospect, do you think you could have done anything differently that night?
4: No. I know in that particular situation, under those particular circumstances, that was the way the situation was going to end. That I am sure of.
3: There's nothing you would have done differently?
4: No. No, not under those circumstances, not under that particular situation, no.
3: Is there anything that you want to say to the people who were witnesses there that night? The family who watched this, the other people who were nearby?
4: Oh, I've prayed for them, my goodness, many times to have peace. To have peace. You know, that night before I walked in the door of the building.
3: What building are we talking
4: about?
3: The
4: police department building. We just say the building. The thought came over me to pray for those two women in particular. And at the time,
3: This is after the shooting.
4: After the shooting. I didn't even know who they were. But the thought came to me, pray for those two women because you don't know how they feel. I know how you feel, but you don't know how they feel. Pray that they have peace. And I did. And again, I did then, I do to this day, and because I couldn't even fathom what that would be like.
3: Have you ever tried to reach out to any of them, to anybody in that family?
4: At one point, I had gone to the father of the person to let them know that I had forgiven them for what they were doing and in their reactions to what had happened, because as a person who was grieving, I imagine you go through a series of situations in your mind. And I wanted to just say, hey, I forgive you for the things that you've been saying, the type of things, how you've been putting it, and just understand that what happened that night, I don't go back on it. I can't take it back. How that situation ended was how it was going to end. But I forgive you for the grieving process you're going through and what you're happening to. So, yes.
3: Did you want them to forgive you? Is that something that you've thought about? Because you did take a life that night of somebody that they loved and cared for. Mm-hmm. Have you ever thought about whether or not they could forgive you?
4: Forgiveness is something that's given by the person to relieve themselves, not the person who did the occasion. So what I did wasn't

0: anything to be, I guess, forgiven of. I've been saved by the Lord. I took a life under a just circumstance. So I'm not sure if asking for forgiveness is the right thing to do. But to have forgiveness for someone, in this is just my opinion on forgiveness, is to relieve yourself of that which is pressing upon you, I guess you could say. That's the way I view forgiveness.
1: Someday we're all going to see the Lord.
0: Yep.
1: As a chaplain,
0: yes,
1: you're looking forward to that day.
0: Absolutely.
1: What do you think that would be like? Because obviously this is a huge part of your life, of that incident of that night.
0: Mm-hmm.
1: What do you expect when you meet your Maker?
0: Well done, thy good and faithful servant. That's what I'm going to hear. Absolutely. Beyond a shadow of a doubt. Well done, thy good and faithful servant. Because my life isn't deemed into one situation. My life is deemed over a span of time that the Lord has given me to spread his word and to spread his message. So if I were to go out the rest of my life and my only focus was one particular situation, how foolish would that be? The totality of circumstances in my life, the raising of my children, the, you know, marriage I have to my wife, the other people that I've led to the Lord throughout this chaplaincy program, even before that when I was a small child, that accumulation of my life being led by the Holy Spirit is what I'm going to stand before my Maker, and that's why he's going to say to me, well done, thy good and faithful servant.
1: Brian Gonzalez, thanks for sharing your story.
0: Thanks.
1: You have just heard Brian Gonzalez, the former Kenosha police officer who shot and killed Michael Bell Jr. on November 9, 2004. He shared his interpretation of the events that night and the reason he wrote a self-published book about the incident and its aftermath. If you joined us late and you want to hear this interview in its entirety, or if you missed my conversation with Michael's father and why he still believes not all the facts of the case are known, go to WTMJ.com, where you can hear the perspectives of both Gonzalez and Bell. Then, decide for yourself. Was justice served, or does there need to be more accountability? You'll also find a partial transcript, courtesy of eCourt Reporters. For WTMJ Conversations, I'm Libby Collins.

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3: At noon, it's 65 degrees today, partly cloudy with a slight chance of rain late, a high of 80 degrees. From the WTMJ Breaking News Center, I'm Tiff Pua. Multiple people are injured after a six-car crash along I-94 in Racine. Sheriff's deputies responded just after 4 a.m. this morning near State Highway 11 on the northbound side of I-94.
4: Yeah, we're probably going to need a shutdown at KR. We got multiple vehicles involved. Looks like we just have one trapped right now. All the other ones are out of the vehicle.
3: Scanner audio from broadcast by the cause of the crash is under investigation. The trial date is set in the death of a Two Rivers toddler. Katrina Bauer, the mother of three-year-old Elijah Vu, and her boyfriend Jesse Vang are scheduled for trial in July 2027. The toddler was reported missing in February of 2024. His skeletal remains were found by a deer hunter in northeastern Wisconsin 7 months later. Bauer was charged with felony child neglect resulting in death. Vang faces the same charge along with felony child abuse and hiding a corpse. Both have pled not guilty. A man is recovering after his boat catches on fire in Sheboygan County. Sheriff's deputies responded just after 7 p.m. Saturday night to reports of a fire in a pole shed on Dooley Road in the town of Linden. The man was working on the boat inside the shed when it caught fire. Deputies say he was able to get the boat out of the shed before the fire spread. He suffered minor burns. The cause of the fire is under investigation. Toledo, Ohio, shaken by a mass shooting at an outdoor festival packed with families. Two people are in critical condition. ABC's Andrew Dimbert reports the manhunt for suspects continues.
5: It sounds as if there's going to be multiple people shot.
6: Toledo police say what appeared to be a gunfight between at least two shooters left around a dozen injured in the crossfire Saturday evening.
7: We've got two patients. Anyone have any more?
6: Hundreds running for safety at the 53rd annual Old West End Festival in the city's historic district.
3: Day two of that festival has been canceled. And President Trump says his pick to be the next director of national intelligence will not be his permanent choice. After announcing that Federal Housing Finance Agency Chief Bill Pulte would take on the role in an acting capacity, there was pushback from both sides of the aisle. Vice Chairman of the Senate Select Committee on Intelligence, Senator Mark Warner.
8: This is beyond outrageous. This guy has no national security experience. You remember when the law was set up, the Director of National Intelligence, overseeing 18 agencies, was supposed to have national security experience. This guy's got none. Matter of fact, I don't believe he even has a security clearance.
3: Pulte is replacing outgoing Director of National Intelligence Tulsi Gabbard, who resigned after her husband's cancer diagnosis. Sports, traffic, and weather are next. Outdoor Living Unlimited WTMJ News Time is 12:03.
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2: Time for a WTMJ Sports Update from the Gruber Law Office's One Call, That's All Sports Desk. The Brewers take the series with a 7-1 win over the Rockies in Colorado. Jacob Mizorowski threw a record-setting 103.7-mile-per-hour pitch in the third inning, the fastest pitch by a Major League starter since tracking began in 2008. It wasn't guaranteed that the Miz would stay in the game after Rockies outfielder Troy Johnston's grounder hit off of Mizorowski's calf. Manager Pat Murphy says he wanted to stay in the game.
3: He wanted to finish what he started. He understood the ramifications of having to bring in leverage relievers, and you know, he came up big, and he pitched there. He didn't just blow people away. He pitched, and I thought it was a really good sign. You know, he got that ball off the calf, and it's going to swell up. You know, he wanted to stay in there.
2: The Brewers go for the sweep today in Colorado. Our coverage today starts with Brewers warm-up at 1 o'clock right here on WTMJ. And another day of banana ball at American Family Field after the Loco Beach Coconuts beat the Party Animals 4-2 to a sold-out crowd. Taking a look at your roads with your WTMJ Time Saver traffic. Just one issue to report, 94 South at the ramp from County K. We've got both shoulders blocked with a crash because they've got police officers have both parts of the crash on both sides. Now, traffic itself is moving through. It's just everybody's looking at the crash sites on both sides of the highway. So it is moving slowly, but you are making it through there. Give them a lot of space. Stay safe out there, everyone.
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2: Here's your WTMJ forecast today. Partly cloudy with a slight chance of rain late, a high of 80 degrees. Tonight, a chance of rain with a low of 59. And for your Monday, mostly cloudy with rain likely, a high of 83. Right now in Milwaukee, it's cloudy and 65 degrees. I'm Tiff Pua. 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
7: Welcome to the Point Taken Weekend Edition. 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
8: Very busy week. Lots of good interviews. 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
7: Can we get more
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7: Can we get more pay?
8: 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I don't
7: all right,
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7: Best of Point Taken.
9: Welcome back to Point Taken. I'm Kristen here with Steve, and I feel like the last, at least since I moved back, the last environmental story of things, of chemicals in our water has been about PFAS.
7: Yeah.
9: Not, but the story before that story.
7: PCB.
9: Was PCBs. Yeah. But now that story is back in the news because Caitlin Luby and Tamia Foulkes from Milwaukee Journal Sentinel spent the last 2 years following one man's journey with navigating workers' compensation to get Tetra Tech to pay him for the cancer that he developed from being part of the biggest PCB cleanup effort in history to help cover for his medical expenses. And so I know that I knew for a while that this story was coming out. It's finally out. There's multiple different aspects to it if you go to Milwaukee Journal Sentinel. But they join us in studio right now to talk about both the story itself and also what it took to report on this. So welcome, Caitlin and Tamia.
10: Thank you.
11: Thank you for having us.
9: So I guess for people who are, I mean, like Steve said, this was a story when he was growing up as far as PCBs, but because it's been out of the news for a little while.
7: 77 they were banned, right?
11: 79.
7: Yeah,
9: remind
7: late
9: 70s. Us what they were used for, when they got banned, kind of some of the timeline as far as what PCBs

0: meant in our culture and society.
1: Yeah, they were kind of used for everything. They were basically built to last. They are super fire resistant, resistant to chemicals. So like they really took off during World War II, just because you could use them for so many different things. But yeah, quickly people learned that they were really bad for not only people, but also the environment. So the EPA inevitably banned them, but you know, they're still very much sitting in our waterways. They're still, I think it, like some kinds of paint have them too. So sometimes like buildings can be affected, but like the main story here in the Great Lakes is that they're still sitting in our waterways.
0: And why are they sitting in the waterways? Like just because that's where things end up as far as, cause they weren't, it wasn't like, for the PFAS, it's because things get from the manufacturing for water resistant products, things end up in the water. Is this the same thing as far as what the manufacturing process was like? They just dumped things in the water?
2: Yeah, primarily it was paper mills that were dumping PCBs into the water.
3: Wastewater, right?
2: Yeah, it was wastewater. It was a really resistant chemical that they were using on a lot of paper products. So ultimately, they were dumping that wastewater into the river, obviously not conscious as much of the health impacts that would affect people in the future. And it adheres to sediment. So a lot of those PCBs would sink to the bottom of the water, adhere to that sediment, and then affect wildlife.
3: On the history side of this, once it was banned, the companies that were doing this, did they willingly participate in cleanup over all these years, or they were like, you've got to take us to court and we'll see how it shakes out?
1: I mean, willing...
3: Nobody wants to spend money if they don't have to.
1: Yeah, I mean, at least with the case with the Lower Fox River, the federal government was able to get the paper mills to cover the costs of that. And I think, you know, there's different like Superfund sites where like it's partially covered by the government or the state. And then whatever company responsible for it ends up paying as well. So it's kind of it's a mix depending on where you are. But the Lower Fox River one was so successful in that way because it was covered entirely by the paper companies.
0: So going into this, because I feel like all these chemicals, like whether it's PCBs or PFAS or whatever, like, oh, like here's this new thing that can create these new products. And then maybe we'll think about the health and environmental issues as an afterthought. But they get banned. And then there's this effort to clean them up. But how much like foreshadowing was there as far as the protection of the people who were going to be hired to clean them up? Like, were there standards in place as the cleanup kicked off?
2: Yeah, we found that there certainly were standards. There are rules that companies can kind of choose to follow, and they pick a tier of the type of protective equipment that an employee would wear while working on this cleanup site. At the Tetra Tech facility, we found that they identified the lowest level of protection to be safe because they didn't think that the concentration of PCBs that employees would be working with would be high enough to mandate them to wear, let's say, like a hazmat suit or very specific types of gloves or respirators. And throughout our reporting process, though, we saw a lot of very high levels of toxic chemicals. They were testing these chemicals pretty much every day. And the doctors and experts that we've spoken to have identified that PCBs really have no safe exposure level. So it's hard to say, oh, you won't be affected by this, you know, no matter what, because we never know how the exposure will affect someone.
0: Because when did the cleanup kick off?
1: I believe it was 2004. The company, though, that we followed and were looking into, they took over in 2009.
0: Okay. And so at that point, did we also know then that, like, there's no level of PCB exposure that was safe? Or is that something we've known since the cleanup started?
1: Yeah, scientists have known for a while. There is kind of an issue, though. It's really hard to nail down environmental exposures with health outcomes. So while scientists and medical experts do know this, there are a lot of caveats when they talk about things, just because it's so hard to pin specific exposures down to say like a specific kind of cancer.
3: It's in many of our waterways. And correct me if I'm wrong, but one of the reasons they created this new place on the lake by the Hohen Bridge is to put this dredged soil that's at the bottom of our waterways to sort of isolate it from the rest of us. Is that something that's just been ongoing since the late 70s? They've been just finding places to put this stuff?
1: Yeah, so these cleanups are happening all around the Great Lakes, and they have been going on here in Milwaukee for a while. So the new facility that is near Jones Island, that's like the newer facility, they had already dredged a lot and filled up another facility,
3: right,
1: and capped it.
3: Yeah,
1: so like, yeah, after this facility is done, which my understanding is MMSD says

0: this year. After that, there will be more dredging along the waterways.
1: Okay, so let's take a quick break. We're talking to Caitlin Luby and Tamia Foulkes from the Milwaukee Journal Sentinel about their fantastic reporting on PCB cleanups. And when we come back, I want to hear more about both Scott Mesenheimer and other employees who have developed health issues and what their battle has been like with companies who don't necessarily want to be held accountable for it.

0: be held accountable for it. So stay with us on Point Taken.
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1: Welcome back to Point Taken. I'm Kristen. He's Steve. And we are talking to Caitlin Luby and Tamia Foulkes about their new reporting that came out last week on PCBs and the fight for some employees who were part of the largest cleanup in history and the health issues that developed since then, but not necessarily getting the help that they needed in the aftermath. And so we were at break. We were just talking about this. So, Caitlin, so you got a tip 2 years ago that kind of set this whole thing off.
2: Yeah, it was actually a little bit more than 2 years ago. And then I wasn't able to work on the story right away because I had some health issues. And actually, like, that was at the same time, Scott, our source, he was in his third round of cancer at that point, too. So then, yeah, picked it up about 2 years ago and just started doing interviews. And
1: so what about the initial tip or the initial kind of like thread made you think like, oh, there's a bigger story here that we should track down?
2: I think, you know, it was just the information that he had. Something that's really wonderful about Scott is he has every single document you could ever imagine. I don't know if that was I think it's probably part of like who he is. And also the fact that he went through a workman's comp case. But like he basically just handed us a ton of evidence and information, which was really helpful.
1: I was going to ask for about Scott's story.
3: Yeah, go ahead.
1: I haven't necessarily gotten into it yet. So kind of just, I know there's a lot to it and we only have so much time, but as far as kind of the bigger plot points of what Scott's gone through after being kind of on the front lines of this cleanup.
4: Yeah, I mean, one of the initial points that I think he felt like was the point of exposure was that he was told to clean up a floor sweeper within the facility. And the floors were always really dusty. It was always, you know, a lot of dust floating around. And the main thing with PCBs is that you do not want them to get wet because it's easier for them to transfer onto skin or onto clothing to be absorbed. But also dust inhalation is also a concern. And so he had laid on the ground by this floor sweeper that had water in it. So the floor was wet, laid down a cardboard kind of sheet of, you know, box and tried to fix it. And then the next couple of months, he had saw this like small pimple appear on his back, the back of his left leg. And so that was the initial concern for him because the type of rash that he got after being exposed to that water is closely linked to PCBs. But from our reporting, we just found that there were so many opportunities for employees to inhale sediment, to eat food in, you know, close proximity to it, which the doctors and scientists we spoke to said is a very, very dangerous thing to do. And so I think that the health concerns that were, you know, available for employees were numerous. And that was something that we discovered throughout the process.
3: For the public, there's also a fishing connection that you could, if you consume fish from these waterways past a certain level, and what is appropriate, what's not, you can add risk to your own body just by eating fish that you love to eat.
2: Yeah, so especially along the lower Fox River, even though it has been declared cleaned up, right now the DNR says it will still be decades before it's safe to fish. You can like, I think the limits are you can probably have like one or two fish a month, but like subsistence fishing there is still very much a bad idea. So it's going to take a really long time until, you know, folks can enjoy the waterway there.
1: Is that conventional wisdom, like for people who live in the area, just know, like, don't eat the fish there?
4: There are signs up in some cases. Whether people follow them or care is, you know, a different story. And that is kind of also what we learned during this process is that in a lot of cases, whether it's workers who are cleaning up PCBs or people in the community who just like fishing, like people will say, you know, I'll take the risk because this is something I like to do or I need money. And that is, you know, a really tough barrier to get over.
5: There's an amazing supper club in Wisconsin Dells, Ish Nala, nestled among the pines and perched above the sandstone bluffs of Mirror Lake. The beauty, the history, the service, the food, the fun. Hi, this is Bob Prosser, owner of Ish Nala Supper Club in Wisconsin Dells. I've been a part of Ish Nala since 1973, and I am so proud to continue the tradition that began in 1953. Why not enjoy a brandy old-fashioned in one of our bars? Each with a spectacular view overlooking Mirror Lake, or just relax before or after dinner on one of our outdoor decks. Our Ish Nala chefs have prepared your favorites, 24-ounce ribeye, cold water lobster tails, North Atlantic salmon, and of course, Ish Nala's roast duck. Thank you for making Ish Nala

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8: The point being is they are nearing the end of this storm when they finally get to be the team that they were projected to be. And maybe some of the kids down in AAA start to find their footing.
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9: If you remember listening to the show, first of all, welcome to Point Taken, Kristen and Steve on this Wednesday edition. We were talking about the Watertown story. That was hot news for a couple of weeks.
10: I was so bummed because I was gone the week that the finale to the story happened when the kids got to perform at the church in Watertown and they got the original composer to come and conduct. And I was like, I got to watch it while being in Cameron, Wisconsin. I was like, this is such a good ending to this story. It made me very happy, but I didn't get to talk about it on air.
9: And I can tell you that your Music Doesn't Make You Gay clip still circulating widely on social media.
10: That thing's still true. That music does not make you gay.
9: Still true today. And joining us in studio, Tim Sullivan from Watertown, regional editor at Adams Multimedia, who knows all about this story in exquisite and extensive detail. So, first of all, welcome.
10: Well, you were on a year ago, almost exactly.
11: Yeah. Coincidentally enough, also about the school board in a slightly different context. But yeah, it's great to be back.
9: So I guess let's set it up for people. There's been massive turnover on that school board. Not that that's unique. It's happened in a few other districts that I'm aware of because I'm doing a project on school boards and school districts. But first of all, let's start with the not so obvious one. Why was there massive turnover on the Watertown school board?
11: Yeah, so a year ago when we spoke, just over a year ago in the spring nonpartisan elections, there was, I guess you could call it something of a wave election, and a group of really conservative people, and don't get it twisted, this is a really conservative city generally, but there's been a bit more of a balance in the kind of public representation municipally, school board, et cetera. And there was a wave election of a bunch of fairly right-wing people, and then the remaining centrists and or people on the other side of the political spectrum, one after another, I think there were four resignations, and they were replaced by the standing.
10: They were appointed.
11: And the resignations were replaced by people that the right wing essentially of the school board appointed.
9: And why did they, if you know,
11: or
9: if there was a trend, what was the reason they left?
11: All of them spoke to us. They spoke to me and they spoke to my reporter Ed Zagorski, who does an excellent job covering schools in Watertown. And they said we were essentially. You can't be forced out from this position, but they felt like they were being, you know, kind of pushed out the door.
9: Bullied?
11: Yeah, essentially. I think you could say that would be a fair way to describe how they were perceiving their treatment by the other members of the school board. And one after another, they resigned. And one of the members of the school board, Diana Johnson, I spoke to really extensively. And she said, look, they are trying to get people who don't have the exact same value system that they do to resign so that they can install people that they want to have on the school board who are very, very aligned with their

0: political viewpoint, which unfortunately is not supposed to be part of these nonpartisan jobs. And Steve, I think last year when I was on here, I said, you served in a nonpartisan role. You understand exactly. Yeah. Certainly some of these issues break down along partisan lines, but for the most part, they are nonpartisan positions for a reason. And the people who were the remaining members of the school board kind of were trying to change that a little bit.
1: So what's... do we know, as far as the wave of the people who were elected and then now the people that they've subsequently appointed, like, what is their ideal world when it comes to the Watertown School District of, like, what policies, what are they trying to accomplish?
0: Yeah, I think there's a couple specific members of the school board who basically have a... you know, Americans for Prosperity or the Charlie Kirk organization. I can't
1: Pretty
0: remember.
1: Points.
0: Yes. That is kind of their vision of how they want a school board and how they want a school district to operate. Kind of along, again, you know, the national talking points, essentially, in conservative media are the things that these people, and there are a couple of them that have made no secret, they see this as a stepping stone to state political office,
1: Got
0: to
1: it.
0: National
1: okay.
0: political office. There's definitely a striving
2: political ambition.
0: Thing. Yeah, exactly. Yeah. It is a means to an end.
1: Yeah.
2: All right.
1: Okay,
2: so let's fast forward to the most. What are we talking now? A month and a half ago, or a month ago? The one, the story about the music.
1: Not even a month ago.
2: Not even a month. The piece of music that was not even words, but a piece of music that offended some people because of the origin story of that piece of music.
0: Yeah, so the school, the orchestra for the school, the teacher for that class is Reed Ledoux. He had chosen a piece of music. They were going to perform it. It is called A Mother of a Revolution. The composer is Omar Thomas, and he ran this past the interim superintendent of the school district. The long-term superintendent is on leave for undisclosed reasons. The school board has essentially suspended him.
1: And we don't know why.
0: They won't reveal it. And I think the realistic thing going on here is that they don't want somebody who can push back against the school board. They want somebody who they can kind of control a little bit. And that's
2: sort of an interesting strategy, because I've been interviewing a lot of school board members, and it's supposed to be a simpatico relationship.
0: Yeah, and I think the suspended superintendent is a real pro, you know, PhD, Dr. Jared Burke, and they kind of wanted somebody who had a little bit less of a desire to push back on them. And I don't know that for sure, but certainly the tea leaves point in that direction.
2: I said it when we were talking about this the first time. As far as I know, the instructor followed the policy.
0: Mm-hmm. Yeah.
2: They reached out, like they were instructed to do with the policy, to parents. And except for a couple...
0: Yeah, I think there were three parents that tried to opt out. So
1: then we actually got corrected that there ended up only being one parent. That after, like, they got more information, there ended up only being one parent that was opted out.
0: Yeah, so Reed Ledoux took this to the interim superintendent, and he took it to the school board. Jason Bull is the interim superintendent. Took it to the school board. Took it to the board president, who at the time was Craig Wortman. He is now the vice president or something. After their election in April, they changed their roles and all that, but... and he said, this is fine. We'll move along with this. One of the more zealous members of the school board caught wind of it later. When the people who have more of the partisan viewpoint get a hold of these things, it kind of changes the context in which this all happens.
2: It also increases turnout at school board meetings.
0: Yeah. A lot of these school board meetings, school board meetings typically happen across the street from our office at a very small little office building.
2: Oh, yeah.
0: They've all been in the multipurpose area at the high school lately. But once that happened, I think you got things to start breaking down along those partisan lines. And you had the people who were a little bit aggressive about it on the school board, who wanted to kind of put their stamp on this and essentially draw a line in the sand for often to get national media, not realizing maybe how it would turn out in terms of the perception.
2: And it is embarrassing. And I know a lot of people in Watertown who are not happy with the coverage. Tim Sullivan joining us, regional editor at Adams Multimedia. Stick around through the break. Lots more to talk about. Watertown School District, a decision that they still rue in many ways. What do we... 4 weeks later. Interesting topic. We'll continue after this.
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1: Continuing our conversation with Tim Sullivan, regional editor at Adams Multimedia. Talking about Watertown, I guess for us who've stepped away for the last few weeks of talking about this story, like, what's the next step here? Is it is this current make of this board, are they interested in changing the policy to an even more strict policy? Is it something else? Is there a dynamic that's shaping their relationship with the members of the district? What's going on there?
2: Yeah, last time I was on about a year ago, we talked about how some of the people who had been kind of part of this wave, this right-wing wave, had their moment where they realized that they were kind of in it for the wrong reasons and had kind of opened their eyes and been a little bit more reasonable in the time since. And Craig Wortman, who I mentioned previously as essentially approving this when he was still the president of the school board, is one of those people who this kind of decided that he didn't want to play the partisan games and he wanted to show up and do the job like it was supposed to be done. He actually did not appear at the school board meeting where the school board eventually said, we're not going to allow the orchestra to play this piece of music. And the other person who I think is another one who has kind of come around and realized, oh, this is a nonpartisan job. I'm supposed to do this kind of as a pro rather than as a zealot, is Lori Hoffman, who's actually, I believe, still the chair of the Dodge County Republican Party. So this is not a person who has a different partisan leaning, and that's why she's acting appropriately. She was the only one at that meeting who voted against removing the piece from the repertoire. So a couple of them have kind of come around a little bit, and another one before the April election, so not directly involved in the story, kind of stepped down and said, I don't want to have a part of this, and her seat was filled. So I think even from the people on the school board, there's recognition from some corners that, hey, we need to be doing what is best for the students of the school district, not what is best for
1: our
2: political aspirations or whatever.
1: Yeah.
2: So even internally, there's a little bit of, I will call it personal growth, I guess.
1: Yeah.
2: And then within the community, I think the backlash, essentially, especially because Emmanuel Lutheran Church in Watertown said, this piece is going to be played and you're going to play it at our church. And this is not like one of the progressive churches.
3: Yeah, this is one of the churches that has like all are welcome and like the trans flag hanging outside.
2: It's not that
3: outside.
2: Sort of church. And for them to be the ones to say, this is ridiculous. Let's not play these partisan games. It has shown up basically as an embarrassment. And I don't know how that's going to play in next April's elections, but I do know that it's something that is kind of percolating within the community.
3: Well, and that's what I found interesting as far as the camaraderie among the students who walked out. Because I imagine, as you said, Watertown is a conservative town, right? And so imagine that when you're young and you're in high school, a lot of, if you have any political beliefs, they usually kind of mirror what your parents are saying at home. And so the fact that there was the walkout of all these students, including athletes and some of the kids that you think maybe wouldn't care about the orchestra that much. And so did that surprise you as far as what the students' reaction was to this?
2: A little bit. There's certainly something to be said for students saying, oh, let's walk out of school. It's going to be great.
3: Fair.
2: Yeah, for the most part, I think this is where you saw Craig and Lori especially say, oh, man, this is really an overstep. And if the students are near universally saying this is ridiculous, don't do this, maybe we've gone too far. Maybe we are trying to kind of impress our values instead of our ability to run an effective school district into this position.
1: I think I know Watertown pretty well. Been there many times, have friends who live there still. Would you say it's generally a conservative city?
2: Yes, extremely. Yep.
1: Okay, so I've heard a lot I get a lot of emails from doing the show. I've heard from a lot of people from this area, and I would say 8 out of 10 were embarrassed by this. Would that be a correct depiction of what you're hearing and seeing?
2: Yeah. So we run a lot of letters to the editor in our paper generally, and we have run 10 times as many letters to the editor lately as we do on a typical week or a typical month. And I can't recall a single one that was saying, oh, the school board was great. They did the right thing. The only thing that I can think of that kind of falls into that category is Lori Hoffman herself saying, hey, we followed our policies. This is the decision we made. And again, she's the one who voted against this decision to remove the piece anyway. So she's kind of saying, as the president of the school board, I need to stand up for what the school board has done more than saying we did the right thing.
3: Do you think this will have impacts when they all start to run for reelection?
2: It could. But at the same time, I think there's also a certain amount of digging in that not only these individuals, these 7 individuals on the school board, but also like the members of the public saying, oh, It's embarrassing to us, but it's the outside world trying to tell Watertown how to be rather than, it's a very insular sort of place, and it's got its idiosyncrasies as all places do, but I think that's one that could at the very

0: least make it so that not a ton changes electorally. In
1: Interesting.
2: Terms of, next elections, that'll be whatever that is. But on a timeline of this story, anything happening in the near future that would impact, and that's why I asked the policy question, anything like that on the horizon?
0: I think the thing that people should keep an eye on is the final disposition of Dr. Jared Burke's contract status, because he is somebody who is under contract through 2027. So he has another school year to work, and he's mysteriously on leave as Jason Bull and Sarah Udenhoven, stand in as the interim co-superintendent.
1: So is this like a Bucks coach situation where they're paying two people to do one job?
2: Yeah, sort of.
0: I think so. Dr. Bull, Jason Bull, is the technology director for the school district, and Sarah Udenhoven is the principal at one of the elementary schools. I don't even necessarily know if they're getting an additional stipend to do an additional job, but
1: they are paying someone to not work. Right now.
0: Essentially, yes. There's a paid leave situation that is going on.
2: And as we all know, budgets are very tight.
1: That's what I mean. Mm.
0: And this is a school district that one of the things that we spoke about last year was school board members were saying, do not pass this referendum.
1: Yeah.
0: And now they came back and universally said, we need to pass the referendum. So there's a lot
2: another
0: of changes.
2: Another daily reminder why real journalism matters. I love doing these segments. Tim Sullivan.

0: Thanks for reaching out. Thanks for coming on.
1: Yeah, of course.
2: WDTMJ's Eric Bilstad here. 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
2: 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Use us and we'll drive that home, and voters will believe you. 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
1: Welcome back to Point Taken. I'm Kristen along with Steve and our guest. My first time meeting him. These two go back because they're both mayors. Mm. Mayor Brian Kennedy of Glendale. Welcome to the show.
2: Thanks for having me.
1: So you wrote a book.
2: I did.
1: With all the free time that you have as mayor.
3: Right.
1: And so it's about local government. So it's called It's All Local, Saving Democracy from the Ground Up. And it just came out last month, May 19th. What was the inspiration to get some of these ideas down on paper?
2: You know, local government works. And you talk to people and they're happy with their local government, right? Their garbage gets picked up. Their road gets bladed. There are parks they can take their kids to.
3: The most direct relationship.
2: Exactly.
3: Is local government as compared to all the other ones.
2: Right. But you know what? The way we run our campaigns at the local level is by talking to our neighbors, by building a platform based on what our neighbors tell us they want their community to look like. But we've turned over the political system for everything else to high paid consultants in D.C. And so I take on in this book saying that we have essentially become victims of a millionaire class of consultants and PR experts who try to tell us what the messaging and the branding is instead of letting us organize the way we used to. The Democratic Party used to be organized in church basements, at bingo, in union halls, in community centers. The Republican Party, likewise, at chambers of commerce and in, you know, rotary groups, right? That's where these parties were built. It was people talking to people. And now, essentially, every political cycle turns into trying to sell us essentially like a car or a pharmaceutical drug.
1: When did that change?
2: Well, it really started with the advent of television, but okay. It accelerated, and I get into this in the book, under James Carville and Bill Clinton's campaign. Right. Everything then became, how do you stick to just one message? It's the economy, stupid. Right. Over and over and over. And that's all he talked about. Any of the things that came up, it always came back to the economy. And they never departed from that talking point. Well, then you get into Obama becomes the one exception. He actually created neighborhood groups all across the country, thousands of them. He actually organized at the ground level. And then we move into social media era and everything now is about optimizing your data. Right. You know, what does the data tell us? Well, the data doesn't tell us. The data can tell us some trends, but the data doesn't tell us what my neighbor's thinking. And I go to knock doors and I talk to my neighbor and I use the talking points that, you know, are pushed down from the national party. I say it to my neighbor and they're like, what the hell does that mean? Right? It doesn't make sense to people.
3: One of the biggest examples, I just did a speech to a group last week, is about the power of local government is they balance their budgets.
2: Absolutely.
3: For the most part. What else can you demonstrate or point to that suggests we're doing it well on a local level, but it slips away? I get the outside influences, a tremendous amount, billions of dollars going into campaigns and candidates and all that stuff. But what else do we do on a local level that could be taken up the ladder?
2: So you can't win at a local level without actually doing doors, talking to people, right? You don't have any consultants. Nobody, you're running for alderman in Glendale. There's 2,000 people that get to vote in an aldermanic district. You know, in my city's 13,500 people. So I'm not going to go out and pay these high-priced consultants to do polling and A-B testing and tell me what my message is. I have to go and have house parties and talk to my neighbors. I got to show up at the sidelines of a kid's soccer game and talk to my neighbors, talk to the parents. And so that's what we're doing right? We're actually building community by talking to one another at a face-to-face level. What we need to do as a national party is do away with that consultant class. Do honestly what Ken Martin's doing right now. Push the money out to the states with no strings attached. Hire people. Do on-the-ground organizing. I'm not going to tell you what to say, what to do. There's no national messaging. There's no national branding, which the consultants hate. You hear them complaining all the time. The Democratic Party is falling apart. It is not falling apart. We're organizing at a local level, and that's why we keep winning elections.
3: He is Brian Kennedy. I've known him for a couple decades almost. We'll get to the trust factor, because that's a big part of why you were talking about the popularity of local leaders. We trust them. Not so much on the other levels. How do we get to a better trust? And even how we talked yesterday, real quick before we go to break, about school districts, how they've been infiltrated by politics, how that maybe some of that's coming into your city and other cities around our area. Is that the same dynamic? We'll discuss after this.
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3: A vote to raise in-state tuition by 2%. 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
4: Every time we've talked about in this country making college more affordable, and I mean lawmakers, all that's meant heretofore has been let's make loans more accessible. 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
3: Yeah.
4: I could get a loan for a Ferrari. 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
5: Mayor to Mayor plus Kristen on this Thursday edition, my last edition before I take a well-deserved vacation.
6: So well-deserved.
5: Mayor Brian
6: so stressed out all the time.
5: So stressed. Very, very stressed. Mayor Brian Kennedy. City of Glen. Because we always have that village city thing I had always thinking about.
7: The only city in the North Shore, the rest are villages.
6: Oh, is that
5: that's,
6: true?
5: See, that's why I was thinking that.
7: Yeah.
6: What's the next city after Glendale North?
7: North of us would be River Hills.
6: Mm-hmm. Okay. But that's a village?
7: That's a village. And then Brown Deer's a village. Bayside, Fox Point, Whitefish Bay, and Shorewood, all villages.
5: And the qualifier is you get a president in a village and a mayor in a city.
7: Right.
5: Yeah.
7: And we're 13,500 people. But
5: we haven't
7: grown
5: much.
7: Our daytime, well, we can't. We're landlocked, fully developed. But our daytime population is close to 80,000. We've got three Fortune 1000 companies.
5: Yeah,
7: we've got
5: impressive.
7: A shopping mall,
5: that's impressive.
7: Car dealerships, two hospitals, everything. The North Shore goes to do everything in Glendale.
5: Yeah, it's a great place.
7: So don't get me started on a local sales tax, because I can make a ton of money for my
5: That's
7: city.
5: A whole other conversation.
7: That's right. Conversation.
5: He has written a book, he being Brian Kennedy. It's called It's All Local, Saving Democracy from the Ground Up. It is now out there, wherever you can get books, I imagine.
7: Yeah, Amazon, Barnes & Noble, yep.
5: All right, so I teed up before the break. We talked a lot yesterday about how school boards are being infiltrated by really partisan politics. Have you seen that on the local level as far as city government, village government?
7: So I haven't in Glendale or in much of the North Shore, but I am the national president of Democratic Municipal Officials, and school boards fall under our jurisdiction. So we have tens of thousands of Democrats who hold local office, and I'm the leader of that organization within the party. And we have seen this. You know, the Moms for Liberty have popped up in a lot of places and really tried to politicize what books are in schools, what the curriculum looks like, and they want the school board to become much more hands-on. I spent a decade on my local school board before I moved over to City Hall. So I know what school board's function is. You have one employee, it's your superintendent, right? And then the superintendent is who you go to for everything. The superintendent is the one that runs the district. So when you get these folks that want to come in from the outside, they want to micromanage the district, which means they don't trust the superintendent.
5: Would it be safe to say, because I just had this conversation, I'm doing some investigations on school boards and school districts and how they operate. They call the superintendent the CEO of the district?
7: Absolutely.
5: Yeah, that's the way I understand it.
7: Well, same as the mayor, we're CEO of the city.
5: Yeah, and
6: you have to work with the aldermen.
5: But where
6: struggle, the checks and balances at just a municipal level.
5: I struggle is when you have board, and look, you're duly elected, I understand your role, but you're trying to supersede the CEO of your district. Listen to their expertise. In many cases, they've earned that title, that job, and you're just sort of disrespecting them by just saying, well, I just listen to the voters. It's not really, that's not the only part of your job. That's frustrating to me as a former local leader.
7: Yeah, and they're not actually listening to the voters. They're listening to what a national political organization is telling them that they think some voters want to hear.
6: So bringing that back to the book, and in your recommendation, so if we agree that the premise of municipal local leadership and local government is working, and that we should get back to talking to our neighbors and actually having a more bespoke approach to government, how do you flip it? How do you go back to bottom up instead of top down when we talk about national parties or even state parties?
7: Well, we've gotten to the point, and it isn't just with the messaging. We've also gotten to the point with the two platforms of the two parties that you either check every box or you don't, and there's no place for you. It's the reason we're seeing this huge rise in independents. I mean, there's four major candidates running for the U.S. Senate right now as independents who are doing incredibly well in places like Montana and Nebraska and Idaho. Right. I mean, we're in North Dakota or South Dakota, one of the Dakotas. But we're seeing that rise of the independents because there's no room anymore. You either to be a Democrat, you have to be all these different social justice things. And you also have to be pro-union and support the working class. And if you're on the Republican side, you have to basically whatever Donald Trump says is, you know, the words of God. Right.

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0: Time for a WTMJ sports update from the Gruber Law Office's One Call That's All sports desk. The Brewers take the series with a 7-1 win over the Rockies in Colorado. Jacob Mizorowski threw a record-setting 103.7 pitch in the third inning, the fastest pitch by a major league starter since tracking began in 2008. Manager Pat Murphy says it's not just about speed for the Miz.
1: Miz has got great extension and great velocity, so that doesn't surprise me. But we got to get off that, you know, the harder the better and all that. He's got to throw the ball in the zone and throw his other pitches in the zone. Because as I say often, you don't get to hear it, but I say it often, you know, good hitters can time up anything.
0: The Brewers go for the sweep today in Colorado. Our coverage starts with Brewers warm-up right after the news. And another day of banana ball at American Family Field as the Loco Beach Coconuts beat the Party Animals 4-2 in a sold-out crowd. Taking a look at your roads with your WTMJ Time Saver traffic. We have a few disabled vehicles on the system, but nothing is impacting your drive. Right now, we're seeing slowdowns on 94 East and West right around the ballpark as people head to banana ball. Stay safe out there, everyone. Here's your WTMJ forecast. Today, partly cloudy with a slight chance of a rain shower, a high of 80 degrees. Tonight, the chance of rain continues with a low of 59. And for Monday, mostly cloudy with rain likely, a high of 83. Right now in Milwaukee, it's cloudy and 66 degrees. I'm Tiff Pua. 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
3: Let's get started. Brewers looking for a sweep. How about it? Against the Colorado Rockies yesterday. Don't let the final score fool you. That was a thriller of a game, 7-1. They take the series, and today they hand the ball to yet another rookie. It is Shane Drouin looking for the sweep against the Rockies, going up against a familiar foe in Kyle Freeland, one of the longest tenured Rockies, is going over on the other side. Welcome in. I'm Dom Catronio. Thanks for staying up late with us. We're here at a normal hour finally here. If you missed any of the post-game shows the last two nights, remember they're podcasted. Brewers All Access, wherever you get your podcasts. Reacting to all of it, great audience interaction as well from these last two nights. Everybody, I think, stayed up late to watch Miz last night, but keep staying up late. You got Las Vegas coming up this week. We push the start times back to 9 o'clock for both Monday night and Tuesday night, and then 8 o'clock on Wednesday. But that's what's ahead. Here's what's now. Let's go ahead and jump into the starting lineups for today's finale with the Rockies. Jackson Churio will lead things off. He is the left fielder. Bryce Terang hits second today, finally out of the three spot. Terang is at second base. Some more on him later on in the program. William Contreras hits third. He will DH today as finally getting the half day off. It's been a minute since he's been just the DH. Andrew Vaughn will be the cleanup hitter. He's over at first. Newly bald Andrew Vaughn. Welcome to the club, man. Gary Sanchez is the catcher today with the lefty on the mound on the other side. Gary bats fifth. Garrett Mitchell will get the start in center field today, again, despite the lefty on the other side. That's an interesting development. Garrett is in center, batting sixth. Luis Renjifo, switch-hitting third baseman, hits seventh, giving David Hamilton the day. He had played, I think, 9 or 10 consecutive games. Blake Perkins will hit eighth. The switch-hitter will play right field, giving Sal the day off. And then finally, Joey Ortiz rounds out the order. Joey is the shortstop, batting ninth. Again, for the crew, it'll be Churio, Terang, Contreras, the top third. The middle has Vaughn, Sanchez, and Mitchell. And the bottom third is Renjifo, Perkins,

0: and Ortiz. All against the left-hander, Kyle Freeland. The numbers are ugly. 1-6, an 8.06 ERA for the Denver native going for his hometown team. Now, for Warren Schaefer and his Colorado Rockies, who have baseball's worst record, matching the Angels, they're the worst in the National League, 24-41. Here's how they stack up. Willie Castro back in the order. Switch hitter had the day off yesterday. He had a case of the Miz. Given, remember, he was the guy that Miz struck out, making him fall to his knees on a slider in on his hands last year with Minnesota. That was a fun moment. Batting second, Ezekiel Tovar is the shortstop. The three spot belongs to TJ Rumfield. Again, he's been solid to start this season. He's at first. Hunter Goodman back behind the plate as the cleanup hitter today. Kyle Karros is the third baseman, batting fifth for Colorado. Jake McCarthy slides down with a lefty on the mound. McCarthy will play center again and bat sixth. Braxton Fulford, he's come off the bench the last couple of days. He is the designated hitter, batting seventh. Chad Stevens will get the start at second base. He was off the bench in Friday's game. Stevens hits eighth. And Troy Johnston is the right fielder, batting ninth for the Rockies. One more time, Castro, Tovar, Rumfield, the top third. The middle is Goodman, Karros, and McCarthy. And the bottom is Fulford, Stevens, and Johnston. All against the left-hander Shane Drouin, who's starting to slowly get stretched back out to being a starting pitcher, given all the injuries the Brewers have dealt with. Remember, he made his start as a big leaguer back on April 8th against the Red Sox. Has not made a start until last week against the Giants. He started that blowout game on Monday against San Francisco. Granted, he had not been stretched out very long. He threw 68 pitches in that game, four innings, no decision, just two runs that were both earned on a homer from Matt Chapman. Settled down from there with two walks and five strikeouts for Drouin. He's held opponents to just a .218 batting average. Today's the day, though, that I hold my breath about a pitcher at altitude, right? We talked about it on Friday with Brandon Sproat. Some of his stuff really worked pretty well in the altitude, given he's not so much reliant on spin all the time. He eliminated the sweeper, eliminated the curveball in that game. The cutter wasn't great, but it wasn't because of the altitude. Yesterday, Miz, pure velo, and we saw more changeups. We saw more cutters from him yesterday, expecting the altitude to make a difference. Today, though, Drouin is a guy that relies on spin, that is a guy that relies on movement with his curveball, with his slider. So maybe the cutter and the sinker take center stage on a day like today at altitude, because not to bore you with the nerdy stuff, but pitches move differently at altitude. I don't want to say how or why, because there's plenty of articles written about that, but just to put it simply, pitches like cutters, pitches like changeups work very well at altitude. Sliders and curveballs, they get flattened out. They are not as crisp, they're not as late, they're not as sharp, and they tend to hang, and they tend to get hit for damage. And Shane Drouin's main out pitch is his slider, but the sinker and the four-seamer have been pretty good for him this season. It's something to monitor for Shane. And I wonder how long he's going to go, as the Brewers' desire to keep him as a starter for moving forward, especially without Brandon Woodruff returning at least for another week, not having Quinn Priester available. Now Logan Henderson is on the IL. He's still not yet off of a mound for the Brewers starting rotation. You still got Robert Gasser. He'll make a start this week in Las Vegas. You've still got Kyle Harrison. He'll go tomorrow against those A's. And then TBD for the finale on Wednesday. But Shane Drouin gets the ball today. Excited to watch him pitch. But what about the guy last night? Jacob Mizorowski. He has been all over the social media world today of his moment shouting at Pat Murphy, no, keep me in this game. I got this. With men on the corners and one out in the bottom of the seventh inning, he got back-to-back strikeouts against the top of the order to get out of it. Some serious stones. So how about you hear from the man himself, Jacob Mizorowski, addressing the media yesterday. We'll talk to him next here on your home of the Brewers, 620 WTMJ.
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5: Let's get back to it. Brewers, Rockies, finale of this series. Quick peek at the out-of-town scoreboard. Games that we'll be keeping an eye on. The Cubs, once again, are Sunday Night Baseball for the second consecutive week. What does a first-place team got to do to get on national TV around here, huh? Huh? Anyway, Cubs and Giants tonight at 7:30 at Wrigley. Also, day games happening right now, just about to get started in St. Louis. They just got started, Reds and Cardinals. That is, I believe, St. Louis looking for a sweep. Yes, and that is correct. St. Louis looking to sweep the Reds, because today we all wake up for the first time since the first week of April that we can say there's a team in the Central Division that's under 500, and that's the Cincinnati Reds. Pittsburgh's already out to 1-0 lead thanks to a Spencer Horwitz solo homer against the Atlanta Braves. They're in the top of the third inning. Now, last night, Brewers win 7-1. Jacob Mizorowski has the baseball world in the palm of his hand. His final line from last night, 7 innings, 4 hits, 1 run it was earned, or unearned, I should say, 3 walks, 8 strikeouts. He threw 98 pitches. 52 of them were over 100 miles an hour. 62 of the 98 were strikes. He only had 10 swings and misses. But yet, he still managed 8 strikeouts in the altitude, and he managed to convince his manager, Pat Murphy, to stay in the dugout. Pulled a Mike Mussina on him. No, Joe, you stay there. If you don't know, kids, look it up. Mike Mussina yelling at Joe Torre to stay in the dugout. Don't pull him out when he was trying to complete a game against the Tigers years ago. But anyway, here's Miz on explaining what he was trying to go through and mentally where he was at trying to get through that seventh inning when the Brewers were up 5-1. And finish the job that he started.
6: What were you feeling that inning, and why were you so adamant about wanting to finish that inning?
7: I just know that bullpen's been taxed recently, and I think it was my job to get it to a point where they can throw one inning each and make it through a game, and without a lot of tax on those arms. So I think it was important for me to get through that and really succeed for the boys.
6: What does it say that Murph trusted you in that situation?
7: Yeah, I mean, it's awesome. That I've gotten to a point with him that there's trust in that, and there's a lot of faith behind me, and it means the world.
8: To lock eyes with Murph for 5 seconds there, what were your emotions? What's going through your head in that moment?
7: Yeah, I mean, it's just don't take it out of my hands. I mean, that's plain and simple of like, I want it. I want to get out of this inning for the boys and, figure out a way to succeed.
9: Do you remember what you asked us said to him? Just don't take me out. How did you?
7: I mean, I don't think there was words said. No, I think it was just like, yeah.
8: Looks like you were telling William no.
7: Yeah, I didn't want him to come out from the mound. That's it, yeah. So, I think that just added time for the bullpen to start throwing and,
8: Was that moment in the sixth with Freeman? Just take me through that from your perspective, and then kind of how you recovered your emotions and
7: was that
8: hit by pitch?
7: Yeah, I mean, obviously, I don't want that to happen. It sucks. I lost the ball, lost grip on it, obviously.

0: you're not aiming for him.
1: You know,
0: there's also the moment of, you know, I'm standing behind the mound trying to pray for him a little bit that I can. And, you know, at that point, you're trying to re-get yourself back into the, you know, attack mode versus, you know, you just hit a guy and you feel bad. So you got to get it locked back in and figure it out. So.
2: Yes, what about the efficiency tonight?
3: But did altitude present any challenge for you being out there?
0: No. No, I mean, maybe a little bit, nothing crazy.
4: How did you prep for this one? Anything different?
0: No, nothing different. Nothing, you know, came out here, felt the grips and stuff the day before, and, you know, I think that helped a lot, you know, understanding where stuff's going to be, but no, nothing crazy.
5: You threw a pitch 103.7, that's the fastest guy starter that's been tracked ever. Do these things, like, I mean, once you see all of these records falling with the velocity and everything, does that enter your mind a lot, or is that just another day's work?
0: No, I mean, that's where I've been at the whole year, so it's one of those things that you kind of just, it is what it is, and, you know, I'm going to keep going, trying to get strikeouts, and if that's what it takes to get strikeouts, then so be it.
4: Do you even know what pitch that was?
0: No clue.
5: Caro's in the
0: third.
5: The
0: third?
5: The pitches to Caro's.
0: Okay, so after I got hit. So, yeah, that's cool.
6: I mean, yeah, that's cool. Yeah, I hit 103.7. I don't even know. What pitch was it? When was it? Oh, it was after I gave up an infield hit. I must have been angry. So, yeah, I was mad. So I threw 103.7, the fastest pitch ever by a starter in the pitch tracking era. Genuinely, I've talked to Miz about this. He does not look at the radar gun while he's pitching. You know, you'll hear about guys who, like, now there are so many video boards that show your pitch movement in addition to your velocity, and there are a lot of guys around the league, and there are guys even on this team that peak and like, oh, what that one felt good. What was that? Was that -8? Was that a, you know, was that 12 or whatever? Like, you know what I mean? You know what I mean? Miz doesn't care. Give me the ball and throw. It's a simple, but there's a lot going on there, right? I think people sort of underestimate Miz because of his interviews, and he's short, and he's just very coy. He's not media trained. He's not out here trying to, you know, write War and Peace or make a podcast bit or anything like that. But the point being is that I think what Miz is learning, especially in a day like yesterday, hey, let it eat. Obviously, 102 plays everywhere. It doesn't matter if you're, you know, a mile high or a mile low. It's going to play. But he can use other weapons. The changeup wasn't great yesterday, but it's just another little thing he has. Right? Maybe a year ago, he just tries to throw harder and then the command really gets out of whack. Miz learned a lot and he grew up a lot yesterday, telling Murph to stay where he was and finish that seventh inning. Great stuff from Miz. Now, a preview of today's game. I just want to give some love to a guy that obviously has been getting a lot of love, but we need to make sure you are voting every day for Bryce Terang to be an all-star. I'll explain on the other side of the break on 620 WTMJ.
7: Recently, a seller that unfortunately ended up choosing another agent called me. 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
6: One last stat on Miz. This made me chuckle. The 30 fastest pitches ever thrown at Coors Field were all thrown last night by Jacob Mizorowski. It's a funny stat. Welcome back. Final segment of Brewers Warm-Up. Then we'll have the news, and then the On Deck Show follows the news. Built by Menards, it will be Lane Grindle and Josh Maurer on the call from Coors Field. And there are a lot of Brewers fans there, I can promise you that. It sounds loud. And put it on your list next year. It's one of my favorite ballparks. I think Coors is certainly a great ballpark. I've said it before, I'll say it again. It's the best outdoor bar in the world. Just awesome, awesome vibes at Coors Field. Great city. Love Denver a lot. Now, Bryce Durang is hitting second today. He's been a three-hole hitter for a majority of the season. He's really been taking that quantum leap and then some this year, but I was just looking at it. So he's now got 9 homers after having 2 homers yesterday. He gets overshadowed by Miz. It took him 109 games to reach 9 homers last year. Now, it took him 181 games to reach 9 homers in his first 2 years in the show. So now you go back to August 8th of last season. Bryce Durang, his last 109 games. So in about 2 months' time, we'll say his last 162. But here's a slash line for Durang, his last 109 games. A .298 batting average, so almost .300. .405 on base, awesome. .518 slug, awesome. .923 OPS, awesome. That's 461 plate appearances, not a small stretch by any imagination. 20 doubles, 19 homers, 15 steals. Whoa. Now, we talk about 3-4-5 players a lot, 300 average, 400 on base, 500 slug. Now, he's not at 300 for the batting average right now, so maybe he will be by the time August rolls around. But at least a .298 and a 4 and a 5 for their slash lines. Well, here's the only other players since August 8th to be at least .298 and a 4 and a 5 for their on base and slug. Yandy Diaz, really good player, underrated. Yordan Alvarez and Shohei Ohtani. That's it. Bryce Durang, Yandy Diaz, Yordan Alvarez, Shohei Ohtani to be virtually a 3-4-5 guy in their last 109 games. That dude good. That dude is going to carry this team, and that dude needs to be the starting second baseman for the National League in the All-Star game. Philadelphia this year. And I saw some folks on the chat line and in my tweets the last 24 hours asking, can Miz start the All-Star game? It's not going to happen. I'm just telling you, it's not going to happen. You know why? Because the guy that's second to him in virtually every other category is Christopher Sanchez, Philadelphia Philly. When you get the opportunity to start an All-Star game in your home ballpark, it's always going to go to that guy. It's not because Miz doesn't deserve it, and it's not because Christopher Sanchez doesn't deserve it either. He's been awesome. But Miz will be an All-Star, just won't be starting the game. But let's make sure Bryce Durang is an All-Star as well. I'll be with you after the game today for Brewers Extra Innings, reacting to all of it. Our producer has been Isaac Marquardt. I'm Dom Catronio. We kick it back to the news. Here's Tiff Pua.
7: Thanks, Dom. The trial date is set in the death of a Two Rivers toddler. Katrina Bauer, the mother of 3-year-old Elijah Vu, and her boyfriend Jesse Vang are scheduled for trial in July 2027. The toddler was reported missing in February of 2024. His skeletal remains were found by a deer hunter in northeastern Wisconsin 7 months later. Bauer is charged with felony child neglect resulting in death. Vang faces the same charge along with felony child abuse and hiding a corpse. Both have pled not guilty. A popular special

0: specialty grocery store could be coming to Wauwatosa. Commercial real estate developer Luther Group is looking to redevelop the land across from Tosa's City Hall near 75th and North Avenue. It was originally planned to be a residential development. Business insiders tell the Milwaukee Business Journal's editor-in-chief Timothy Gibbons that it will likely be a Trader Joe's. That would make it the fourth location in Wisconsin. And drivers on Highway 100 near 894 will see lane restrictions in both directions starting next week. WisDOT's Eric Hansen says once asphalt and bridge repair work wraps up on southbound Highway 100 between Cold Spring and Edgerton, crews will switch to the northbound side for work starting Monday night. Depending on the weather, work should wrap up next Saturday. Taking a look at your roads with your WTMJ Time Saver traffic, the good news is we just have a couple of disabled vehicles on the system, but nothing impacting your ride. Stay safe out there, everyone. Here's your WTMJ forecast. Today, partly cloudy with a slight chance of rain late, a high of 75 near the lake and 80 inland. Tonight, a chance of rain with a low of 59. For your Monday, mostly cloudy with rain likely, a high of 83. Brewers baseball is coming up next. 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
4: In hindsight, I'm not sure if Dad cared about the mustard or he just wanted to keep us busy.
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4: It is another beautiful day for baseball in Colorado as the Brewers and Rockies get set to wrap up this three-game series here this afternoon at Coors Field. 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Lane Grindle with you here this afternoon. Sun is shining, and the Brewers going for a sweep over Colorado here today. The Brewers will hand the ball to their left-hander, Shane Drouin. The rookie is on the mound for the crew. It'll be the 33-year-old left-handed veteran for the Rockies in Kyle Freeland on the mound here today for Colorado. Should be a fun one this afternoon. The Brewers trying to sweep the Rockies and then head off to Vegas for that three-game set with the A's. We'll talk to Josh Maurer when we come back after this on the On Deck Show, built by Menards on the Brewers Radio Network.
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5: 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Thank you for tuning into the 620 WTMJ stream. 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Thank you for tuning into the 620 WTMJ stream. 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Thank you for tuning into the 620 WTMJ stream. 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Thank you for tuning into the 620 WTMJ stream. 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

The stream will resume once the live sports broadcast ends. 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
7: It's a pretty simple formula. The Brewers showed it off this week. This is a really good baseball team. I know I'm breaking news there. I'm really stepping out on a limb. But we can say officially, it could be one of the best the Brewers have ever had. Fastest to 40 wins in franchise history. Today was game number 64 for the crew. They win 12-4 over the Colorado Rockies. A 7-run sixth inning, and they coasted from there, even added a few more in the ninth, just for good measure. Shane Drouin was good, probably better than the line score indicates. Gary showed up. Andrew Vaughn had three hits, including a triple. Garrett Mitchell had three hits, including a triple. Jackson Churio, welcome back to the party. 3-for-6. Everybody in the starting lineup had a hit. 17 hits. And before you say Coors, or before you say it's the Rockies, you can't convince me that this isn't impressive. Because, number one, we talked about this stretch before the Giants series, saying this is your opportunity to go get downhill a little bit, because then it gets tough for the rest of the first half. Now, granted, the Reds have kind of come back down to earth. They're below 500 right now. But as things stand, you're not going to face, after the A's, you're not going to face another team under 500, depending on what happens with the Reds, for the rest of the first half. And before you say, oh, I mean, it's the better team, they're supposed to sweep them, it's baseball, man. That's why we play 162 of them, because the worst team can win on any given night. The Brewers did not deserve to win Friday until they got themselves off the deck on Friday. Heck, they didn't deserve to win this game until they got themselves off the deck in the sixth inning. Right? I think the Brewers are a team that we've said this phrase over and over.

that their floor is so much higher this year than it was last year. And that's why I believe that this team is better than last year's team. Today was a day they didn't even have Jake Bowers or David Hamilton in the lineup. And facing a lefty, think about all the years that we've seen the Brewers struggle with left-handed pitching. It hasn't meant a single thing to them this season. It's been no big deal. It's really impressive to see a team make adjustments and to know where their weaknesses are, make some changes to their roster, to their player personnel. The Brewers today, with another win against a lefty starter, they're now 12-5 on the season. That's the third best record by winning percentage in baseball, only behind the Rays, the Dodgers, and the Braves are right there with them. It's pretty impressive. Really impressive stuff for given how lefty. Yelly wasn't even in the lineup today. Didn't even mention Yelly, right? This is a really, really, really strong baseball team, and I think you should think the same. 855-616-1620, 855-616-1620. New high watermark as well, 17 games above 500. We'll be in first place for another week minimum, depending on what happens. Remember, the Cubs are playing Sunday Night Baseball tonight. And then they get ready to go to Vegas, baby. 777, go take on the A's. As they'll be distracted, they'll have outings and all this stuff, but the Brewers are a very good team. Even when there are things to complain about, there are nits to pick at, as we say. But what I see with this team is there are still guys finding their stride. I think we've kind of glossed over the fact that Andrew Vaughn, after breaking his hamate bone and missing more than a month, has come back and has not played every day and has not skipped a beat. In his first 90 plate appearances of the season, he has an 888 OPS. 888. And I'm pulling it up. This won't include today, but here, you know what? Let me go here. I'm using all my sites. I'm using all my sources here. You know, as a Brewer, it's been kind of amazing because he hit over 300 last season with the Brewers. Of course, he had a great postseason as well, specifically against the Cubs. But now, in his Brewer career, including today, as a Brewer, stand by. I know this is riveting radio right now, but Andrew Vaughn is hitting .317 as a Brewer, .874 OPS as a Brewer. He's only played, 344 plate appearances, so that's a little more than half of a season's worth of plate appearances. 10 homers. I can't wait to hit in July that last 162 games for Andrew Vaughn tweet, whenever that comes. We just glossed over the fact that he had three hits today and it's ho-hum. This dude was essentially left on the side of the road by the Chicago White Sox, being optioned to AAA Charlotte on one of the worst teams to ever play the game. And the Brewers have resurrected his career. He's hitting fourth behind William Contreras and in front of Gary Sanchez. And the meat of this order carried this offense. Two runs for William, three runs for Andrew, two runs for Gary, two runs for Garrett Mitchell. It's really impressive stuff for the crew. Even with a shaky start, the offense continues to be what shines to me. Yeah, they went 5-for-15 with runners in scoring position. That's good. That's .333. You can never complain about that. And they still left some guys, some ducks on the pond until that sixth inning, right? And until that sixth inning, the Brewers were 0-for with runners in scoring position in this series, aside from the ninth and tenth inning on Friday night. That's a crazy stat. And they still end up here in the month of June being one of the best offenses in the game. So right now, the Brewers have the most runs in baseball in June. Keep in mind, the team in second place still has another game to play. That's the San Francisco Giants. You know how many runs the Giants have? Think about it. 38. The Brewers are 23 runs up on the Giants in the month, the team in second place for runs scored this month. And that includes the series against San Francisco. That includes this sweep against the Rockies. The Brewers, yes, they did what they were supposed to do against a team that they're better than, but then they took it to another level. Not only did they dominate, quite frankly, they kept them down. They took the lead and kept it, with the exception of the ninth inning on Friday. They kept things rolling. The bullpen got much-needed rest after all the chaos the first 24 hours of this trip featured, with Brian Fitzpatrick going on the IL, DL Hall going on the IL, having to call up Drew.

0: recalling Craig Yoho, now signing Joel Kunal, who didn't get into a game this week. Now he'll have to see his former mates against the A's this week. You give Uribe a breather. You give McGill a breather. You give Ashby a breather. I love it. I mean, it's just exactly what you have. You've checked almost every box from this series that you would have wanted to do, assuming you get a sweep and assuming you're able to continue playing quality baseball. Because there were moments in this game the Brewers were not playing quality baseball, and the weekend for that matter. But nonetheless, the better team won all three games for the weekend. 855-616-1620 is the phone number. 855-616-1620. Alex from Oshkosh, bring out the brooms onto Las Vegas. This one from Nick. Let's continue the momentum in Las Vegas. Fastest teams to 40 wins in franchise history. From Doug, no Yelich, no Bowers, no Frelick, no problem. Just a matter of time before getting to this Rockies pitching. 40 wins already and right on target for 100. Hey, I mean, that's a pretty good number, but we don't want to get ahead of ourselves on that. What could the Brewers possibly be doing between now and the end of the season to make their team better? They're, I'm sure, at the drawing board to figure all that stuff out. Let's talk a little bit more about Shane Drouin because, man, the line is misleading, but he still had a quality start at Coors Field as a rookie in his first time ever pitching at Elevation. Let's put some respect on it. Let's talk about Shane, and let's hear from you. 855-616-1620 is the phone number. 855-616-1620 on your home of the Brewers, 620 WTMJ.
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1: Games right now. 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

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Family's helping families since 1912. Shane Drouin's hot, man. I think we're starting to maybe generate some momentum toward a rookie of the year ballot, because I know from a pitching perspective, all the eyes are going to go to somebody like a Nolan McClain in New York, but he's kind of hit a speed bump here this last week or so, and I'm sure Shane Drouin will hit a speed bump as well. And on the position player side, Connor Griffin and J.J. Weatherholt, granted Connor Griffin's on the IL right now, I just want to point your attention to the lefty out of Florida State, acquired via trade. And what trade? Of course, the Caleb Durbin trade. I said this at the time of the move, after watching video and talking to scouts about this deal. Understandably so, the headline was Kyle Harrison. And yeah, valid prediction from a lot of people. But I kept watching this video from Shane Drouin in February, and I'm looking at the numbers, and I'm talking to the people that I talked to, and I'm sitting here, I'm going, why would this guy be included in the deal? You're already getting one dynamic lefty in Kyle Harrison. The Brewers are giving up, yeah, they're a good player in Caleb Durbin, and you're also getting David Hamilton, right? I mean, it just felt very imbalanced, where the Brewers gave a depth piece in Anthony Siegler. The Brewers give another piece in this, in the fact that Caleb Durbin was going to be on this team. I know that for a fact. They were never going to complain about it, but a piece that you could argue sort of overachieved from a year ago. And then Andre Monasterio, who's a very good role player. But the Brewers now have maybe two of their five starting pitchers, right, with Harrison and Drouin, and an everyday left side infielder with David Hamilton, who's been hot as of late. And I kept looking at this trade. I'm like, why did Drouin get included? And the Brewers did their due diligence in the scouting, and they understood the medical red flags, of course, but you got to look at these numbers and see, the dude misses bats. The dude has guys off balance. The dude is coachable. The dude has command. And I said it at the time, you can go find the podcast back in February. I said, this is going to be the sneaky deal. This is going to be the sneaky gem. You're going to be like, wait, how did they get Shane Drouin? Did they draft him? Did they get him in some? No, he was in this trade as well. It could go down as one of the most lopsided trades in a long time. We've said the meme over and over, pitching lab go burr. But the truth is, if Matt Arnold is calling you about a pitcher that you haven't called up to the show for some reason, you should probably hang up the phone. Because Shane Drouin today, 6 1/3 at Coors, 5 hits, that's misleading. 3 hits, they're all earned, that's misleading. 1 walk, 4 strikeouts. And I know the strikeouts are down because pitches don't move as much at Coors. Strikeouts are always down at Coors. But you had a sunball pop-up in the first inning that Terang lost in the sky. Then a ball overran by Garrett on a weird bounce in center field that led to the first run scoring, and the first 2-run scoring, I should say. Aside from that, he allowed 1 other run at Coors Field in the other 6 innings of this contest. Not many rookies are able to do that. And he showed a really mature pitch mix today. We talked about it yesterday with Jacob Mizrowski and how pitches move differently at this altitude, and how do you adjust your arsenal in order to do so? Do you have enough tools in your toolkit to combat that? Well, he's got 6 unique pitches. Now, granted, he only threw 1 changeup today, but the sinker took center stage. He threw as many sinkers as he did 4-seamers today. He still got 3 swings and misses on the 4-seamer, 3 swings and misses on the slider, 2 swings and misses on the curveball. He was not giving up loud contact. He was commanding the ball. He only had 1 walk in today's game, too. He's stoic. He throws strikes. I mean, he threw 3/4 of his fastball types, 4-seamer, cutter, sinker. 3/4 of them were strikes. 45 total fastballs thrown. 33 of them were strikes. That's how you succeed at Coors Field. You need to have command with the heater. And he's normally a guy that has a little bit of high arm side run. You're going to have less today, and he still had command going inside to righties, not afraid with that sinker. He's not necessarily generating ground balls with that sinker. He's just getting them off the barrel, right? There's 2 ways that you can operate with a true 2-seamer. Because that's what I think Drouin has. There is a difference between a 2-seamer and a sinker.
The sinker is meant to get ground balls, right? It is meant to really

0: drop and really not only get off the barrel, but really force your attack angle to be downward. A two-seamer is almost like a reverse cutter, where it's definitely moving over to the arm side, but it's going to have less drop to it. And I really think Drouin's sinker is more in that variety. Well, he doesn't get as many ground balls with it. He's just getting weak contact with it. Get off my heater, because my heater might be my best pitch. I look at the breakdown here as well on Baseball Savant for Drouin. Of the hard hits he allowed today, that's just balls in play, right? Not just actual hits. Of the 8 hard hit balls put in play today, only one of them was on the four-seamer. He also had a good day with the curveball despite the elevation. 68-mile-an-hour average exit velocity on the curveball. Super impressed. I'm sitting here super impressed with Shane Drouin. And to continue to give him the chance, for him to get into the 7th inning today, over 80 pitches, he's getting stretched out. His next start is most likely against the Phillies. I mean, get excited. Here's your starter. Here's the guy that you always look for to say who's going to step up. Last year, it was Chad Patrick. The year before that, it was Tobias Myers. Who is that guy that's not on the radar that's going to step up? And right now, it's been Shane Drouin. Another great trade made by the Brewers. His season line right now, his rookie year, 3-1, 3.11 ERA, 13 games, 37 2/3 innings. He's even got a multi-inning save coming out to finish a game out of the bullpen. Opponents only hitting .220 against him, 37 punch and 37 2/3 innings, just 2 homers allowed. Just 2 homers allowed. It's amazing. The Brewers have done it again. They found another gem. They found somebody that can help them win games. Maybe he's up sooner than they thought, and he made it interesting in spring training to say, I should be on this roster. They remembered it. They call him up. He had to go back down. He's been back up, and he's not going to go back down. One last note overall on the pitching staff here, too. You just got through a series at Coors, you know, a hitter's paradise, obviously, where the Brewers, for the most part, kept the ball in the yard, right? Yeah, I know they hit a home run today in garbage time off Craig Yoho. So be it. But the Brewers have been one of the best teams in baseball. In fact, the best team in baseball at keeping the ball in the yard. A homer hit is as good as a homer saved, right? You're keeping the opponent from getting on the board that way with home runs. That might be the market inefficiency that the Brewers have really exploited. They go into Coors and play, you know, 28 innings, and they only allow 2 homers at Coors. The market inefficiency that the Brewers are exploiting right now is, okay, maybe he doesn't strike out the world, or maybe he doesn't have the loudest velo in the world, but he keeps the ball in the park. The Brewers have allowed the fewest home runs in baseball to this point in the season. We talk a lot about how the Brewers aren't hitting homers, but the benefit is the fact that they're not allowing them either. So they're bringing teams down to their level saying, you got to play like we do, and we know your lineup can't handle that because so many lineups aren't able to generate runs the way the Brewers are able to. Now, and then you get a day like today where all of a sudden out of nowhere, they're hitting homers like they did yesterday with 5 solo homers. Today, Gary hits a homer. You get extra base hits, and it's good night. Just love what we've seen from Shane Drouin and the rest of this pitching staff. He is in this rotation firm. You know, sharpie him for the next start, likely against the Phillies, imagining he'd probably go on the Sunday to Sunday cadence, given the off day on Thursday. And there's another off day on Monday. So use it to your advantage. Excited. Get to some of these texts, get to some of the chats over on YouTube, 855-616-1620, 855-616-1620, right here on your home of the Brewers, 620 WTMJ.
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1: Brewers win 12-4. I'm all over the place with the numbers today. I was just deep in the stat head and talking about some other stuff that kind of caught my radar as our buy or sell segment approaches here. Get to some texts as well. Chef Ed, relentless. They never stop coming at you. Arnold needs to go get Scooble. I don't know about that. Can you imagine Miz, Harrison, and Scooble in a playoff series? No, I can't, but that would be epic. Do you think we should push all in? I'll get to that in this segment. This one from the 414. What a game on both sides of this squad. I would say that Jake McCarthy could be a good player for the Crew in the trade. And will Drew Rom be here long-term or sent down when Cannon comes back? It's a good question. So on the Drew Rom front, I believe he has one option remaining. I'm just double-checking my source right now on that. He has two options remaining. So it could be Rom. It could be somebody else. Because remember, right now the Brewers are also carrying Craig Yoho. They also have Joel Kunal, who they kind of signed to be the mop-up guy in the meantime until Cannon comes back. We'll see what they ultimately decide to do. But the fact that Rom has options kind of leaves him vulnerable to being optioned. But hey, if he performs well, he can stick around perhaps on that front. This one from Jacob and Tosa. What do you think of the Brewers having to play another wild card series while being one of the best teams in the league to this point? Hang with them. Play better. It may sound a little blunt, but that I truly believe in the democracy of the wild card, right? And I think that the balanced schedule really kind of shakes this argument from a lot of other people where, you know, maybe in years past, you would see a team, you know, let's say a couple of years ago, like the NL West, where both the Giants and Dodgers won over 100 games because both the Diamondbacks and Rockies were really, really, really, really bad. Or like last season in the AL Central, or two seasons ago in the AL Central, when the White Sox were historically bad, everybody's records were a little bit better that season because they get to play so many games against their division. But it's a lot more balanced this season, aside from the American League West, where there are so few tanking teams, right? The Angels stink, the Rockies stink. We know that. But aside from that, everyone gives you a battle. And even the teams that have bad records, like the Giants, Bruce just split with them, and the Giants have a chance to win a series against the Cubs at Wrigley, right? I think the whole argument of, but they have such a great record, they have the third best record in baseball, how can they be in the wild card round? They can have a say in that. They get, you know, they could have won that series against the Dodgers, and they didn't. They'll have a series coming up with the Braves in 2 weeks. Maybe that can help them out. But that's my take on that. If you don't like it, play better. It's the old minor league baseball motto. But hey, if there's any a team that's more experienced than the Brewers in the wild card round and hosting it and maybe understanding, you know what? Let's just be that team that's hot, right? Be that team that, okay, we're in the wild card round, so be it. Win those three and then move on to the DS and stay hot. Just keep playing baseball, right? And see what can happen to keep everybody on their routines. Jeff from Elkhorn, thanks for the points on Drouin. I'm excited to see what the Brewers front office does to enhance their roster by either trade or call-up. I would like to see a veteran starting pitcher to help the young guns through the long season, get a bullpen arm or two, but more importantly, get some more bats and find a way to win the series in Vegas. Appreciate that, Jeff. You're right on the front office. I mean, they're analyzing that right now. And I want to remind everybody as we talk about Tarek Skubal, everyone's assuming Tarek Skubal is going to be traded. He went 5 shutout today in his rehab outing in High A with West Michigan. He's probably only going to need one more rehab outing, then he's back in the show. The Tigers are hot. The Tigers are playing better baseball again. And I remind you, the American League is so clustered. They have no reason to trade him unless they absolutely know they're going to miss the playoffs. Because right now, yes, they're 9.5 back in the Central. In the wild card, Detroit's only 5.5 back. But you look at the teams that are ahead of them. Just gut feeling in your head, are the Tigers, who beat a series against the Brewers when they were healthy, of course, when the Brewers were not healthy, are the Tigers better than the Red Sox? Yes, undoubtedly. Are the Tigers better than Houston? I think so. Are the Tigers better than Minnesota? Undoubtedly. And the divisional opponent, they'll be able to steal some wins from them. Are the Tigers better than Baltimore? I think so. Are the Tigers better than the A's? I think so. And then boom, it becomes, are the Tigers better than the Blue Jays? And that's where the first real hesitation.

patient comes. So that's why I'm not counting out Detroit. I don't think they're going to trade Scoobel. They've already got so much invested into this season that they're saying the same thing that you and I are saying. Wow, imagine a postseason rotation with Tarek Skubal, Casey Mize, and Framber Valdez. Get what I'm saying? So unless they go on an L10 and it's so clear that they're going to trade Skubal, I'm not going to entertain the thought, right? Because as we've said over and over and over again, they really need offense. And there's not a lot of offense available right now, especially because the American League is so clustered of who's going to spread, who's going to sprint and get out and actually be a contender. And then here in the National League, there just isn't a lot of love to share. I don't know what to make of Arizona, especially now that Corbin Burns is going to be out till September. Maybe you go make a call on Arenado, but he's owed a lot of money over the next couple of seasons. Got to get Arizona to eat some of the money. Then you got to give up a better prospect. Miami's intriguing. Do you go get somebody? I mean, it seems like we've talked about Sandy Alcantara being on the trading block every year for the last few years. Is there anyone else there? Is there a bullpen arm? Is there a Pete Fairbanks that you want, given he's on a one-year deal down there in Miami? I do think an arm would be helpful on an expiring deal, of course. This one made me laugh. Zach and Racine. What if we snagged Freddy Peralta as a free agent, as a rental? I mean, the Mets probably have to think about it here pretty soon. What do they have to trade? They're up on the Padres right now. They're up 7-2 heading to the bottom of the ninth. They've been playing better baseball as of late. But taking a peek at them, the Mets are currently 28-36. Jeez, I didn't realize it was that bad. And the National League being so much better than the American League, 500 is not going to cut it to be a playoff team. I mean, the Cubs and the Diamondbacks and the Padres are all right around three games above 500 and hold the last wildcard spot. So it's going to be tough for the Mets. I wanted to talk about Garrett Mitchell, but the buy or sell aspect of this on the trade deadline is I'm buying offense still and a bullpen arm. I'd listen on a starter, but I don't think the Brewers are in need of that, because I also want to remind you, heading into the postseason, starters get shortened. It just happens. I know Yamamoto and Snell and those guys were dominant last year. They're freaks. The way the Brewers operate is you're going to see days, depending on the opponent, if they're into the postseason, that it will be Ashby open for two innings, Chad Patrick follow, Shane Drouin, then see where you're at. And then you'll have the traditional start of Jacob Mizorowski and Kyle Harrison, right? It gets a little different in the postseason, so keep that in mind. So buy it. Do you sell it? Let me know. It's brought to you by your friends

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1: Hey, it's WTMJ's Greg Matzik. 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
1: 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A new Marquette Law poll finds majority of Americans favor fixed terms for members of the nation's highest court.
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player of the game's quite the poll. You know, you can go Gary for giving the Brewers a lead with his two-run homer. You could go Garrett Mitchell, three extra base hits today. More on him in a moment. You could go Andrew Vaughn, three hits and a triple. I think I got to go with Shane Drouin, you know, pitching this well at Coors. You know, the Rockies went 0-for-6 with runners in scoring position today. Pretty impressive stuff. The Brewers are a team that, honestly, by the sum of its parts, become lethal. You need a little bit of something from everybody. Now, on a day like today when everybody gets a hit, that's unexpected, of course, but they're on a roll. Player of the game, though, you make your call. 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You know, for Garrett Mitchell, there are some numbers that I could, you know, hit you over the side of the head with saying, math, right? This guy's good. And yes, there are those numbers that agree with what I'm about to say. But you look at it for Garrett, since he's been making an adjustment to his swing, understanding he is getting bullied at the top of the zone right now. And, well, I shouldn't say right now, not anymore, right? He is going to always swing and miss. I think you need to understand that there's a certain level of production that you need if you're going to live with other flaws, right? And Garrett Mitchell is one of those guys that you got to live with a 30 to 33% strikeout rate. He's going to strike out a third of the time. But the other two-thirds, he's going to hit the ball hard or he's going to draw a walk. He's a three true outcomes in a way. But I just want to pull up the team's numbers. This is going back to May 14th. The reason why I picked that date, that's when he told me he was making an adjustment to his stance. It was the finale of the Padres series. All right, and I'm pulling up his exit velocity numbers. I'm pulling up some of the other stuff underneath the hood right now for Garrett Mitchell. But a reminder that Garrett's hitting .327 over this time. Since now almost a month, just a week shy of a month. In total games played over this stretch, that's 17 games. That's currently 59 plate appearances, so a little low. He sometimes sits against lefties. But again, since May 14th, Garrett Mitchell leads the team in average exit velocity. He leads, or is, I should say, third on the team, second on the team in batting average, only behind Andrew Vaughn. He is second on the team in OPS, only behind Jake Bowers. So he's going to be having a bit of a hill to climb here to erase that tough first month with all the strikeouts he had. And I'm not saying he suddenly solved the strikeout issue. He still has 70 strikeouts in his last 196, in his first 196 plate appearances this season. But the other thing about Garrett in this stretch, he has 18 punch in those 59 plate appearances. So that's lower than his season average on strikeouts. That's a 31% strikeout rate. Yes, it's still higher than league average. But he entered this stretch at like 43%. So we are seeing improvement from Garrett Mitchell. Him in the middle of this order. Also, getting the nod against a left-handed pitcher today. He struggled in his first two at-bats, then got things going. Continue to let it grow. This dude missed virtually 2 years of baseball and is now starting to see the benefits of the Brewers being patient with him and letting him hit and find his way to success in the big leagues. Just wanted to point that out. A couple of texts. Why are we talking about trades? Talking about Joey and Blake on this team. Well, when you talk about Cooper Pratt here, Jacob, the Brewers said at the day that they signed him,

0: And the Brewers are not going to call up Cooper Pratt unless they know he's going to play every day in the big leagues. And right now, maybe you think about Renjifo, you think about Hamilton, what you're doing on that left side of the infield. Hamilton's been swinging a hot bat. It was good to see Renjifo get back on track. You can have this thought in your mind like, oh, he's just going to come up and tear the cover off the ball. You don't know that. AAA in the majors is a massive difference. Massive difference. So I do think, I still believe one of the following, Pratt, Williams, or Lara will be up by the end of this month. I believe that wholeheartedly. Because again, I've said this before, I'll say it again. If the Brewers were making a move or a call-up solely on big league performance, they would have already done so. And it's not like Cooper Pratt's hitting 350 with a 950 OPS down in AAA either. All right, so it works both ways there. Question one, I mentioned Logan Henderson postseason rotation. He'll be in it. Probably more as a reliever, though. I think right now, if I'm looking at the three that I have that I know can start a postseason game for me right now, you got Miz, you got Harrison, and look, assuming he comes back healthy, I'm putting Woodruff in there. Those are my three traditional starters. Now, beyond that, do I have some combination of Henderson, Drouin, Gasser, Patrick, Ashby, these five tweeners? It's pretty useful as well. We'll talk about that once we get closer to playoff time. Let's hear from the manager, Pat Murphy. He's up next here on 620 WTMJ.
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6: 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Now it's on to Las Vegas. Some more late night games. Brewers All Access, wherever you get your podcast to catch all the post game shows if you don't want to stay up late with us. I'm Dominic Catronio. Let's hear from the manager, Pat Murphy, after a sweep of the Rockies in Denver for the first time in 12 years.
7: Absolutely great. You know, he had some bad luck in the first inning. We didn't catch a pop up in the sun. We misplayed a ball in center field. And that led to the two runs. So unlucky on that. He gets those two earned runs, and really those are two misplays. And he was great after that. He was great before that. I mean, he was great all day. Underrated, great performance, this kid. And he's been unbelievable all year for us. And doesn't get the credit. Gary Sanchez also deserves what he did with him, jockey him through. And, yeah, really impressed with him.
8: What did you see that he did so well to be able to get through seven?
7: Yeah, he's just poised as hell. You know, he's poised as hell. He attacks the zone. He's not afraid to throw any pitch in any count. That heater, sneaky, really, really good. Two-seamer's good. You know, he's basically throws five pitches and commands all of them, you know. Yeah, this kid's special.
9: How satisfying was it to come in here and take care of business?
7: Yeah, I mean, anytime you can get wins here, it's a very tough place to play. And, you know, they've got some injuries, and they're very young. But, you know, again, facing Freeland, you know, the guy knows how to pitch, and he's been real successful against us. It was again today. Yeah, I mean, it's hard to win a major league game on the road. It's hard to win a major league game, period. Take nothing for granted. You know, anybody can beat anybody on any given day, and we happen to come out, you know, on top these three games.
9: What do you think of Gary? I mean, his swing discipline through this, I guess, home run slump has kind of remained the same. How proud of you were that you made that, you know, discipline?
7: It's not a home run slump. Yeah, he hasn't got the at-bats. I mean, like, he's got six home runs and less than 100 at-bats. I don't know. How many does he have? Do anybody know?
9: The six.
7: But how many at-bats?
10: 100, around what you said.
7: Around 100. I mean, that bodes well, right? If you play a full season every day and you get 600 at bats, what's 6 times 6?
9: 3 and 6.
7: And 3 and 6 is 9.
9: It's nice to see him go return to his. I mean, just to.
7: Yeah.
9: We almost had two.
7: I wouldn't call it a home run slump, but I know what you meant. You know, I know what you meant. Yeah, he easily could have had two on a normal day, but yeah, he's been great, unsung for us. We had a lot of good performances. Vaughn, you know, Mitchell came on strong. Had some great at-bats. Joey Ortiz had good at-bats. You know, Churio had great at-bats. Contreras had a couple. You know, there was Terang comes up big in a big situation. You know, this is a 3-1 game in the sixth, am I right? So.
11: You guys traditionally have been patient and played in early in counts, but it seems like this series, especially today, I mean, Jackson had all three hits on the first.

0: pitch. Gary's home run was on the first pitch. Was that something that you guys kind of did consciously, or you know, thinking about this ballpark, or just in general? Just so you know.
1: I mean, it's not that nothing we do intentionally. You know, you're trying to be a master of the ball strike. You're trying to get the pitch you want to hit early in the count. That's no secret. You know what I mean? There's no secret plan for that. It's thinking too deep into it, really. You know, we got some aggressive guys that are swinging the bat good and are confident. So sometimes that leads to early swings.
0: Heard you told Gabe Jackson tongue-in-cheek, a bit of a hard time about not having a hit yet this series, and then he comes out, swings early, and has three hits today.
1: Yeah. Yeah, that's accurate.
0: Okay.
2: It's good coaching.
1: Thanks, Hope.
3: As one of your elite baseball minds pointed out, did you notice you guys hit the cycle in the first four batters of the sixth?
1: I mean, I usually go to those elite minds for those type of tidbits. I probably didn't mention that.
3: Featuring me.
1: Or didn't realize it. I told him he'd never have one again. Don't worry about it. Trying to be positive with him, you know.
0: It's a day off for Christian, right?
1: Day off for Christian, day off for Bowers. You know, they needed it.
4: 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So let's relive it. Highlights coming up next on 620.

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8: Brewers and Rockies finale of the three-game series. Shane Drouin getting the ball for the Crew up against one of the longest tenured Rockies in Kyle Freeland. However, it did not start great for the Brewers. They made two misplays in the first, lost a sun ball, overran a ball in center. You blink, and it's already 2-0 Rockies with the lead, but no fret. The Brewers avoid the shutdown inning in the second from an unlikely source.
9: 3-1. Renjifo rocket into center. That's down for a base hit. It splits the gap. It's going to roll all the way to the warning track and all the way to the wall. Vaughn around third. He's going to score standing up. It's an RBI double for Luis Renjifo on one of the hardest hit balls you'll see him hit all year.
8: It was his hardest hit ball of the season, 108 off the bat. So the Brewers on the board, 2-1, they would leave him stranded. Shane Drouin would then hit cruise control from there. He only would allow one hit over his next three innings. However, the Brewers were still struggling with Kyle Freeland. We fast forward now to the sixth inning. The inning began with the top of the order, and Jackson Churio, or rather the three-hitter, I should say, William Contreras, soft single in left with two strikes. That was after winning a challenge, mind you. Then Andrew Vaughn sends one, and good luck with the thin air in
9: 2-1. And a liner into right center field. That's headed for the gap, and a diving attempt by McCarthy. He doesn't come up with it. It's going to roll all the way to the wall. Around third is Contreras. He's going to score. On his way to third is Vaughn with a stand-up RBI triple. It is 3-2 Rockies.
8: His fifth career triple. All right, Brewers are in this fight, only down by a run. Kyle Freeland now chased from the game. They go to the righty, Jaden Hill. The first pitch he throws, greeted rudely by the Kraken, Gary Sanchez.
9: First pitch swinging, a drive, deep left. How far will it go? Gary Sanchez, a two-run blast, and the Brewers take the lead here in Denver. 4-3 Milwaukee.
8: Been almost 2 months since his last home run, and Gary comes through, gives him the lead that they would not relinquish. Garrett Mitchell then would hit a double off the wall. Renjifo would draw a walk. Then Perkins would get a bunt single. It would load the bases for who else but Joey Ortiz? and he drew a walk. So that's another RBI for the crew. They keep things

0: rolling against Jaden Hill. Churia would pop out with the bases loaded, but Terang would come through to add even more.
1: A one ground ball through the right side and into right field, a base hit. Renjifo is in. Rounding third is Perkins. He will score. Sliding into third is Ortiz. It is a two-run single for Bryce Terang. It is 7-3 Milwaukee. The Brewers have plated 6 runs in this inning.
0: They would even add another one with an RBI ground out from William Contreras and really never look back from there. Just for good measure, let's get some insurance in the ninth, shall
1: we? Thompson's first pitch to Mitchell. A fly ball to center. Pushing back McCarthy. Still back at the track at the wall. It's off of his glove and then bounces off the wall. Vaughn will score. Sanchez around third. He's going to score. Sliding into third with a two-run triple is Garrett Mitchell. And it is 11-3 Milwaukee.
0: Just for good measure, they'd get one more there. Shane Drouin would earn the win, going 6 1/3 in today's game. The Brewers stomp the Rockies 12-4 and earn the sweep in Denver. They are now a season high 17 games above 500 at 40-23. Now it's on to Vegas. We preview that series next on 620

0: earn the sweep in Denver. They are now a season high 17 games above 500 at 40-23. Now it's on to Vegas. 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
0: Brewers get the victory, and now they try to take their winnings, put it on 17 black, and let it ride. Vegas, baby! Brewers going to play the A's. The A's are playing these regular season games in Vegas as part of a preview for potential season ticket holders and all this stuff. They're not there for another 2 years, the A's are. Their ballpark is currently being constructed at the end of the strip near the MGM. And the strategy for the A's is to go and to entertain and to show that baseball could come. The ballpark that they're playing in this week, though, is their AAA ballpark. The Las Vegas Aviators is their AAA home in the PCL. The Brewers tomorrow, they will send Kyle Harrison to the mound. He's a Bay Area guy, more on the East Bay. He did not grow up an A's or a Giants fan. He really grew up an Angels fan, in his own words, but still gets to see a team that he's attended plenty of games against. Jeffrey Springs, the lefty, goes on the other side. Veteran lefty. He's bounced around the last couple of seasons. He gets the ball for the A's. Then on Tuesday, by the way, 9:05 first pitch, so we are up late getting ready for that one. Tuesday, Robert Gasser against JT Ginn. And Ginn has been one of the kind of underrated stories over in the American League. He's got a 2.74 ERA. He carried a no-hitter into the ninth inning against the Angels. Heartbreakingly lost it on a walk-off homer by Zach Neto. 65 Ks and 60 innings pitched. Sub-200 opponent average. JT Ginn is going to be a tough test for the Brewers coming up on Tuesday. That is also at 9:05. And then on Wednesday night, 8:05. They moved it up for us. Thank goodness. That is TBD for the Brewers. It could be Coleman Crow. It could be a bullpen day against Jack Perkins, a right-hander for the A's. The A's are currently 3 games under .500. But hey, it's Vegas. The ball flies. It's windy. It's hot. It's going to be triple-digit heat down there in Vegas in an outdoor ballpark. So pitchers beware. It is going to be tough down there just like it was in Colorado this week. That is going to

0: do it for our program. Again, tell your friends. Brewers All Access is the name of the podcast. If you don't want to stay up, don't worry. It'll be in your podcast feed first thing in the morning. You can catch up on everything you missed in the games this week. Then the Brewers are back home on Friday against the Phils. Thank you so much for listening. Our producer has been Evan Witalison. I'm Dominic Catronio. Brewers sweep in Denver. Now it's on to Vegas. Until next time, keep on swinging.
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4: 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Always love talking about the outdoors. This is sort of an interesting one because we're going south of the border. I don't know if I've been there before. I may have been in the community of Volo, Illinois. But the reason we're going there on WTMJ Outdoors is an interesting place called the Volo Museum. And joining us, the marketing director, Jim Wydilla. 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
5: Thank you for having me. This is exciting. I'm excited to be here.
4: Yeah. So I was reading your website and some of the stuff you sent me. This is a pretty wild place. It's a big place. So let's start with the overview, what the Volo Museum is in Volo, Illinois.
5: It's a Willy Wonka Midwest Disneyland, basically.
4: Right.
5: That's the best way to describe it. It started, it's a family business. There's no state funding or corporate backing or anything. This started as an antique mall, and then they started selling cars, and then they became world famous for selling classic collector cars. And now we're in our 66th year. It started, I would say, probably the first 40 years or so were called the Volo Auto Museum. So primarily 90% of our meat and potatoes were the car business. And we still are a dealership. We sell about 800 cars a year. So we still sell them all over the country every day. So that's our meat and potatoes. And then in the last 20, 25 years, we started adding movie cars. So Batmobile, Ghostbusters, Fast and Furious.
4: Well, hold on a second here. Batmobile?
5: Yes, we have the TV show Batmobile from George Barris' collection. We have the Tumbler from the 2005.
4: Wow.
5: The kind of Hummer Lamborghini Batmobile. And we have, Back to the Future, Knight Rider, Dukes of Hazzard, all kinds of movie cars.
4: So all on property.
5: All on the property. Well, that's just it started there. That was like let's dip our toe outside of just selling cars. So once we had the movie cars, then all of a sudden we just acquired this incredible military museum, and now we have boats and planes and trains and vintage kiddie rides and a Disney gallery, and now we have a Titanic museum and a 15,000 square foot animatronic dinosaur park with live reptiles that we added last year. And we're on 75 acres, so we have double-decker Disney buses from Disney World and trackless trains and trolleys, so we do narrated rides and we have special events. And it's what started as just a really cool place for car guys is now a world travel destination for all ages. This is something you can come to regularly all the time, kids from 1 to 92, and you'll find something amazing.
4: So let's give you a couple opportunities to tell people, first of all, the website so they can go check it out. I'm on the website right now, and it's amazing, and you're just listing all the things. Where can they find that?
5: In this conversation, it's almost impossible, and you can go to our social media or just go to volofun.com. It's our website.
4: Beautiful.
5: Volo, V-O-L-O, volofun.com, and that'll show our special events, our discounts, our exhibits, our party packages, there's so many different ways to experience this. Plus, our antique mall is still here. There's over 300 vendors of all different kinds of, and that's not just antique, furniture. I mean, this is collectibles, baseball cards, Hot Wheels, to toys. Most of the toys I had growing up are there, which is really nostalgic and also really depressing that all of my childhood toys are in an antique mall.
4: I love it. So, because someone's going to ask, where is your location? Because, most of my audience is Wisconsin, but we have a lot of folks in Illinois and the Midwest who listen.
5: Yes.
4: Where is your location and how would they get to it?
5: Most of the people in Illinois don't even know where it is. It's a very small town. It's like a few stoplight town. It's right in the middle of Chicago and Milwaukee. If you were to go up, that's like smack dab. It's like an hour south of Milwaukee and about an hour northwest of Chicago. So it's right in the middle there off of Route 12. If you Google Volo Museum or Volo, Illinois, that's pretty much the only thing on the map right there.

0: as you pass through, but we're right off the highway. So Highway 12 runs all the way through Illinois up to Wisconsin, and you'll see when you drive past, you'll see our big property. We have three-story Ice Age animals and trains and all kinds of cool stuff out there. So you won't miss it if you're driving past it. Most people say, I've driven past it 100 times and I haven't been in here. And then once they get here, they're like, I can't believe all of this is here. It's insane.
1: I can't picture how big the property is. I mean, how many acres are we talking about?
0: 75 acres. So we have 35 acres of just exhibits and buildings. And then we acquired another 30 acres, which is all these rolling hills that we've paved. So we have a test track for our auto sales, but then all of these amazing rides that we do with the trolleys and trackless trains and double-decker Disney bus. We have screens and narrated rides and tour guides, and we take you through the whole property and tell you all about how it started and how this crazy thing became such a and it's honestly like a world-traveled tourist destination. We have people coming from different countries that have never been to the United States, and we're one of the couple things that they stop to visit. So
1: I was going to ask you about where your visitors come from. Some all over the world?
0: Yeah, they're from all over the world on a regular basis. It's pretty amazing. I mean, our cars are what put us on the map, but now just with between the movie cars, we've had our own TV show. We've been on countless other TV shows, from paranormal investigations to just how we acquired the movie cars and collectibles. I mean, everything here is a museum based on nostalgia. It's not a museum of look at stuff behind a case. And, you know, this is really, they invested a lot of money into riding the kiddie rides and, you know, really experiencing all the stuff based on nostalgia. So you can come here and you're going to nerd out on something. You'll find something to nerd out on.
1: All right. Someone's going to ask me, when are you open? So that's another big question, because if people are traveling from around the Midwest, they want to know when they can go and see all this great stuff.
0: Sure. Yeah. We're open every single day year round, 10 a.m. to 5 p.m. And if you're coming out here, we have Golden Platinum passes, which are two consecutive days. So a lot of times you can't do this all at once. So if you're coming out here, there's a lot to do in the area and a lot of neat, like Great Wolf Lodge and Great America and a lot of other things you can do as well. So you can come here, spend, you know, half a day here, do something else, and then come back the next day for free and experience everything else, because it's really hard to get through all of this in one day.
1: All right, we're going to talk about some of the specifics. I saw the Titanic thing, and I want to kind of explore that a little bit, because I'm a geek about that movie and all the things that you might have for me to see and other folks to see at the Volo Museum in Volo, Illinois. I'll take a quick break here on WTMJ Outdoors. We're talking to Jim Wydilla. He's the marketing director for Volo Museum, just south of the border, right across that border between Wisconsin and Illinois. There's so much traffic that goes between the states. It's like, why even have that border anymore? But I know there's reasons for all that stuff, but this is a great opportunity to see some really amazing things. And just the Jim was tracking the list here. Collector cars, this is how they started. Movie vehicles, Titanic exhibit, great food, great shops, boats and trains. I'm going to ask you about the dinosaur park after the break. Stick around on WTMJ Outdoors. Thanks to Outdoor Living Unlimited for making it all possible. And we'll be right back on 620 WTMJ.
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2: 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Jim Wydilla from Volo Museum in Volo, Illinois, joining us on WTMJ Outdoors. All right, I talked about it during the break, and you kind of set the scene for me. Sort of detail the Titanic exhibit. What are folks going to see there?
3: So the Titanic Museum, obviously you can't go down into the ocean and pull more stuff up from the Titanic.
2: But no.
3: What we got was the start was in the mid, I don't know if you remember in the movie, there's a part where Jack and Rose go down into like the storage area where all the shipment containers are. And there's a car that they jump in and get it on in the back seat. So that car was actually outside of Jack and Rose and the necklace that they threw in the ocean. Everything else was very factual. James Cameron did a lot of work studying that. So the car that they did was actually on the Titanic, and that was only two ever made. It was a French prototype. And one went obviously down at the bottom of the ocean. We have the only other one in the world. And when we got this car, because we have all the other movie cars, we thought, well, this is a neat thing to add to the movie car collection. But then once we started talking to all of our contacts, we were able to get five other cars that were owned by prominent people on the Titanic, John Jacob Astor, Benjamin Guggenheim, very prominent, the richest people on the ship, basically. So these cars that they were dropped off in and then basically dropped off to their doom, we were able to get their actual cars. So we have probably $6 million in just cars owned by people that were associated with the Titanic. And that was like kind of our association with the car museum. But then we really spent about a year or two going into the depths of the stories, the conspiracies, just some really powerful stuff that outside of just seeing a couple napkins and chairs that were on the ship, this goes a little bit in a different direction where you're going to spend an hour really learning some cool stuff about just what really happened, the real stories of the real people that we found way more interesting than the actual movie itself. So it's a powerful tribute to the tragedy, but there's also some really conversation-inspiring things there as well.
2: Yeah, and I think it's still true that the Titanic movie is still number one movie of all time, so there's a lot of interest there. All right, the other one, I'm a guy who geeks out about dinosaurs. And you mentioned you have some massive recreations of dinosaurs. So tell me about that, because that's something I would go see.
3: It's an animatronic dinosaur park that you can walk through. It's all, you know, they're great animatronics. They look like they're breathing, and they're very realistic. Some are, you know, massive. They're bigger than they don't even fit in the building. And we started with the dinosaurs, and we found out, you know, with the YouTube generation and kids especially that love dinosaurs, their attention spans are very small. So we've spent, I think it's been open for 4 years now. Each year we've been adding more and more interactive things to trick them into learning about dinosaurs, learning what the difference between dinosaurs and lizards, and then just adding a bunch of cool stuff. We just added live reptiles about a year ago. So once a month we have a live reptile meet and greet where we pull pythons and tortoises and all the stuff out where kids can hold them and feed them and touch them and learn about them. And then we have, you can ride a triceratops, and we have a little arcade, and we have sensory sand areas and fossil digs and just a lot of cool photo ops that you can go to. So it's a really neat experience. There's a couple traveling ones that go around the country, but really the biggest in the Midwest as far as like a permanent place that you can come to on a regular basis.
2: This is like a great destination for families because there's something for everybody, Jim.
3: It's a summer bucket list thing for sure. And because in the last probably 4 years that I've been here, we've invested millions of dollars into renovations and new exhibits and making changes and adding more events and more things to do. We want people to come back here more than once a year because there's just so much going on. And people that hadn't been here in a year or two, they come back and they're like, I can't believe how much has changed. Like, not even from marketing. Like, it's just, we have four projects going at all times. And these are massive projects. We're not just painting some rooms and stuff. I mean, we're full remodels, new exhibits, new additions, new enhancements, new interactive things. So we want people to come here. You know, and if they're going to come here more than once a year, they have to have something for everybody, you know, so you're not dragging your kids to something that they're going to be miserable doing, or, you know, grandma and grandpa are going to be like, oh, I can't do all this walking. It's too much for me. So we really tried to make it accommodating to all ages.
2: If you go to volofun.com, you can see all the great things. I've been just scrolling through the website. It's some absolutely amazing. It started with the cars, but there's so much more. And it's like the perfect destination for a summer travel experience, actually anytime, because they're open all year long. Jim Wydilla is joining us, a marketing director for Volo Fun and Museum. And I guess for me, I'm always curious. I mean, you're in and around this every day. For you, what's a special place at the museum that you want people to check out? Maybe not the most fancy, not the most level of interest, but something you said you got to check this out at the Volo Museum.
3: We just renovated our military museum, and I'm not a big military guy per se. I don't have like military.

0: ties to the family, but it was one of our oldest exhibits, and we dropped a giant building over the top of it, and we've added some incredible stuff. Like, all of the stuff is real half-track machines from World War II. We have this military gyrocopter prototype that was declassified. We have an actual atomic bomb that you can take a picture with and touch. Just some really cool, but everything in it, it's not just stuff in a case. All of these things are fully immersive. You can press buttons and shoot guns, and I mean, there's screens and cool stuff in every nook and cranny. So it's a very immersive experience that I think it more or less, if you're not a military person or a political person, I think you're just going to see the stories of the soldiers and just some really intense experiences that these soldiers had to go through. And we try and carry that from the Civil War up through like the Middle East war. So it's honestly, it's probably, even though I'm not a military person, that's probably my favorite thing here, because it's you won't see anything like it. It's really cool.
1: What a cool place. I can't wait to check it out. Jim Wydilla, he's the marketing director for Volo Museum in Volo, Illinois. Easy ride from Milwaukee. Certainly an easy ride for all those folks in Northern Illinois who listen to WTMJ Outdoors. Thanks for hanging out with us, Jim.
0: This has been great. I thank you so much for having me on. I hope you guys come out here soon and see it, because I'm not doing it justice. When you get here and see it for yourself, you're going to get it.
1: Well, I didn't tell you this, but both of my daughters who have their own families live very close. So it's going to be on our bucket list for our grandkids, because they're going to love it.
0: Awesome. I can't wait for them to see it.
1: All right. Thanks for hanging out, Jim.
0: Great talking to you. Thank you for having me on.
1: All right. Take care. 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
9: Behind every breaking headline, there's a reporter whose perspective deserves to be heard. This is WTMJ's Adam Roberts. 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We'll also give you a behind-the-scenes

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2: A vote to raise in-state tuition by 2%. 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
3: Every time we've talked about in this country making college more affordable, and I mean lawmakers, all that's meant heretofore has been, let's make loans more accessible. 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
2: Yeah.
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4: 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Love spending every Saturday with you here on 620 WTMJ. And you know what I love? Aaron and Eric Brown, because they are the owners of Outdoor Living Unlimited, and they make this all possible. They're our presenting sponsor here on WTMJ Outdoors. And they joined us on the program today. I love talking to these guys. One, we're kind of the same type of guys. We love the outdoors. We love hanging out, doing outdoor stuff. And they are a company that does some really interesting and great things with your outdoors. And in that case, with Outdoor Living Unlimited, that means your backyard. I love their slogan, turning your backyard into an oasis. And I'm not kidding. Their deck design, their patios, their gazebos, all that stuff that they do so well, it makes it so much fun to spend even more time in your extra room, if that's what you call the outdoors, attached to your neighborhood and your yard and your house. Second up was Derek Taylor. This guy was interesting. Cribbets, Wisconsin. If you don't know, northern Wisconsin, Northwoods, Wisconsin. Interesting company, Smoky Woods Barbecue in Cribbets. And what do you say, 15 employees? I love the local stories. I love the fact that people are doing great work. All things barbecue, you can certainly tell in that interview that he is all in on making all of these things possible with your cooking, culinary experience, doing it Wisconsin style on the Barbie, as they say in Australia, but as we say, the BBQ here in Wisconsin. So Derek Taylor joined us. And we wrapped it up with a really interesting one. Jim Wydilla from the Vola Museum in Vola, Illinois, which I was sort of aware of. I've seen signs, seen some of their marketing. It is an amazing, amazing place to go. It's open every day of the year, apparently. It is everything for everybody, and it has kids' stuff, dinosaur parks, car museums, famous cars, movie cars, TV cars, and everything in between. It's science and just fun stuff. It's a great way to spend a weekend on the road if you're traveling from Wisconsin, or if you're in northern Illinois, which is a lot of our WTMJ Outdoors listeners are, really close, easy to get to. It is a fun, fun way to spend a weekend. So thanks to Jim for joining us. As always, I appreciate your suggestions. That's where many of our topics and many of our guests come from on WTMJ Outdoors. Easiest way to do that? 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And I will do the rest. I will, if you have some contact information, that'd be helpful. But I'll reach out. We'll see if they're interested in doing something on the show. I've had so many great ideas in the last year. Now we're celebrating our second year, beginning of our second year on WTMJ Outdoors. And again, thanks to our first guests in the program, Aaron and Eric Brown, for making that possible. But the other piece, the big piece, is all of you who tune in, whether they're talking about fishing with fishing guides or experiences, kayaking, rock climbing, hunting and fishing. I mean, it's just almost endless, bicycling. It is always an opportunity to do something outdoors. And what I love about this show, one, I get to sort of flex a little bit. I learned some things. This summer, I'll be going on a kayak on the Milwaukee River with my friend Beth Handel and her team. I certainly hunt and fish throughout the year. That's ice fishing and open water fishing, certainly deer hunt. I'm going to get into some other areas of hunting as I get closer and closer to retirement because I have more time. And I'm always looking for things to do with my kids and, in my case, grandkids. So these types of shows are all about the connection between me, our guests, and you. So keep those ideas, keep all of that coming. An easy way to do it, as I said before, steve.scafidi at WTMJ.com, 2Fs1D, steve.scafidi at WTMJ.com. Thank you for a great first year. I've loved doing the show. We'll continue to do the show as long as they'll have us. And I always appreciate you taking your Saturday time to enjoy what we're talking about and to share the unique thing that is Wisconsin and the outdoors.

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Thanks to Outdoor Living Unlimited for making it all possible. Thanks to all of you for listening. 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
5: Is tonight a chance for rain? Low of 59. From the WTMJ Breaking News Center, I'm Jessica Gatzo. Tension and violence continues to escalate this weekend in New Jersey. The latest disturbance happened last night outside the Delaney Hall Immigration Detention Center. 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
6: Protesters fought to keep official cars from entering and exiting the detention center. Riot police, ICE, and a private security company called the Geo Group. They worked to stop the protesters who reported being shoved to the ground and shot with pepper balls. So far, no arrests have been reported from that incident last night. It's been more than 2 weeks since protests began outside Delaney Hall in response to reports of poor conditions for those detained inside.
5: So far, more than 80 people have been arrested outside the facility since late May. Multiple people are injured after a six-car crash along I-94 in Racine. Sheriff's deputies responded just after 4 a.m. this morning near State Highway 11 on the northbound side of 94.
7: Yeah, we're probably going to need a shutdown at KR. We got multiple vehicles involved. Looks like we just have one trapped right now. All the other ones are out of the vehicle.
5: Scanner audio from Broadcastify. The cause of the crash is still under investigation. Appleton police are searching for a shooter after a teenager was injured at Arbutus Park overnight. Officers were called to the park near Packard and State Streets around 1:45 a.m. for reports of gunfire. Investigators say this was a targeted incident between groups of people who know each other. The teenager was taken to the hospital and is expected to be okay. The Wisconsin Center District Board will decide whether President and CEO Marty Brooks keeps his job. His employment is the only thing on the agenda for a special meeting set for tomorrow morning. Milwaukee Business Journal Editor-in-Chief Timothy Gibbons tells Wisconsin's Weekend Morning News.
8: For the past several days, he's been working remote. 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So he has been working out of state and has said that basically he's not allowed to do anything substantial. So clearly the next steps are board separation.
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9: Hey, it's WTMJ's Greg Matzik. 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